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1: Checking traffic across the valley here in Fresno, we have a two-vehicle accident at the Clinton Avenue on-ramp to southbound 99. Near Sanger, we have a two-vehicle accident at Indianola and North Avenues. And down in Tulare, we have a solo vehicle accident northbound 99 at the Bardsley Avenue exit. I'm Michael Reed on KMJ at KMJNow.com or wherever you can.
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4: 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And anywhere you stream, coming up to, I was going to talk about 10 Tavern. That already sold out. There's another sweet deal on the way next Friday. Coming up tonight, a special installment of The Valley's Legends, The Legacies Continue. The story of the G sign, the Guarantee Bank sign in downtown Fresno, it's back. And Mark Standriff and the Fresno Historical Society will take you on a deep dive. By the way, if you want to check out pictures, both historic and contemporary, you can find that story at kmjnow.com. But stick around. Legends, I want to keep calling it Legends and Legacies, all right? Like, you know, 3 decades, that was the name. You know, 15 years for me, that was the name. But it is now The Valley's Legends, The Legacies Continue. Brought to you by the Fresno Historical Society and 555, a special installment about the G sign on the way tonight. This Peter Thiel's secret society story, this is fascinating to me. The platform's name is Dialogue. And you could be forgiven for simply writing it off as an exclusive social media platform. And in terms of form, sure, absolutely, that's what it is. In terms of function, some of the stuff that we have seen coming out of there, and I'm torn between just treating it like it is the unvarnished truth and treating it a little bit like it is the sort of nonsense and hoopla that you get when, you know, you play the telephone game. Subject headings like how to start a cult or surviving World War III. But this secret society was unmasked by a security blunder. And a lot of names have since been revealed about who is attached to this so-called Dialogue platform. I think that one of the more remarkable points in it to me is that you've got something that is created by an individual, and more likely that individual's private team of programmers. Peter Thiel is the data security guy. They screwed up the security on the website, and it leads to this leak that simply embarrasses the entire organization. The names that have come out, some of them have been a surprise. You've had some actors, some Hollywood types that have been very quiet lately. You've had others that were completely unexpected, and what we're seeing now is the inner workings of a group where hundreds of global leaders, business executives, and billionaires interface almost like an online iteration of Bilderberger. So Wired was the first to do the deep dive, and it shows Thiel and investor Oren Hoffman co-founded this 20 years ago as a private and invitation-only network. They describe it as bipartisan, and it is open to influential people in technology, politics, academia, finance, government, and Hollywood. Amongst themselves, it's described as a place for off-the-record relationships for leaders from different fields and ideological backgrounds to speak frankly to one another. About once a year, they have an in-person retreat. They've done it at Dove Mountain in Arizona, the Ritz-Carlton in Santa Barbara, and the San Clemente Palace out in Venice. Those include moderated sessions for attendees. You know, they're promised that nothing that is said will leave the room, but some of the session names that have since left the room: money does buy happiness, bring back nuclear, Navigating World War III, and boy, oh boy, can you imagine being in a room full of French cuffed pencil necks while they have the conversation, how's your sex life? There's a question I don't need answered about that particular group of people. Now, the leak, first revealed by, though not claimed to have been orchestrated by, the Swiss group Maya Arson Crime, a hacktivist collective. They showed registration records hidden within the publicly available code of the website. For every person, dialogue lists, membership status, the retreats that they've attended, a biography, political affiliation, a home city, and a private access token, which actually functions as their login credential. And again, this has been described as Bilderberg meets Silicon Valley. So who are some of these names? Sitting Trump administration officials, two U.S. senators, six members of the so-called PayPal mafia. These are early founders and early employees. Elon Musk would be one of them. A former Middle East chief of intelligence, a sitting ambassador to the United States, private equity billionaires, network television anchors, and best-selling authors. NATO's supreme European allied commander, General Alexis Grinkiewicz, Treasury Secretary Scott Bessent, Army Secretary Dan Driscoll, Acting Chief of Staff of the DEA, Hallie Hoffman, Senator Ted Cruz, Senator Cory Booker, Congressman Jim Himes, Maryland Governor Wes Moore, Colorado Governor Jared Polis, General Counsel, Head of Governance at DeepMind, Tom Liu, one of the former Federal Reserve Bank governors, Randy Krosner, CEO at the Anti-Defamation League, Jonathan Greenblatt, Cato Institute President Peter Gottler, Executive Director of the Charles Koch Foundation, Ryan Stowers, Nobel Laureate Economist Roger Meyerson, Jared Kushner, we all know who Jared is, right? Neil Mohan, the CEO at YouTube, Scooter Braun, oh, you guys remember Scooter, that was the guy that made all the Swifties mad, Ezra Klein, political commentator, Washington Post reporter Suad McKennett, actor Joseph Gordon-Levitt. That's a weird one. Actress Sophia Bush, Rick Warren is an evangelical pastor. And then you've got the billionaires row. Elon Musk, Eric Schmidt, Peter Thiel, Henry Kravis, Marcos Galpern, Mike Cannon-Brooks, Scott Cook, Barry Sternlicht, Nicholas Berngruen, John Arnold, Joe Lonsdale, Reid Hoffman. A separate website, dating.dialogue.org, looks to match romantically interested group members. The participant form asks registrants whether they're looking for love and promises to find meaningful connections for exceptional people. Dialogues manage to maintain an almost non-existent digital footprint, and members don't talk about it in public, but there's been little peaks. Last year, Axios reported that leadership was looking to purchase a campus in the Washington, D.C. suburbs. A statistician, Andrew Gelman, actually published an invitation from Dialogue to his blob in 2022. He was mocking it. He was not interested in joining, maybe partially because the email reveals that the registration fee for one of the events started at $17,000 and was later knocked down to 70% by 70%. An invitation to the 2014 retreat at Sundance Resort in Utah came out through the Epstein files. Ruh-roh. Harvard University physicist Lisa Randall forwarding her invitation to Jeffrey, the dead pervert. Is this worthwhile? He responded, Sundance is nice. I'd go. Ian Osborne, British financier, forwarded his invitation to Epstein with the note, same stuff. Peter doesn't even attend. I'm going to tell him they should stop using his name. So you've got a secretive online forum populated by billionaires, DOD officials, elected politicians, actors, writers, journalists, bunch of economists, and a whole bunch of people connected to the Epstein files. Now, look, the fact that a couple of these people forwarded this stuff to a guy who was notoriously attracted to scenes exactly like this, to ask him if, in his opinion, the event was worth attending, does not automatically translate to evidence that these people were running around indulging in Jeffrey Epstein's crimes. But it raises questions about the off-the-record communications. It raises questions about what do Hakeem Jeffries and Ted Cruz talk about at a dialogue retreat? Do they nod at each other across the room and maintain their distance? Or does that cone of silence apply so that they can sit and talk about the future of our Congress? It's not a Brown Act violation. Members of Congress can sit down and talk about possibilities for the future. People are suspicious. Davos, Bilderberg. These secret societies invite conspiratorial thinking, and for good reason. I understand why people in positions of power, people in positions of wealth, don't want to be scrutinized constantly by people who have not risen to their level. I get it. I'm not there with them, but I do understand. There is a point at which you just want to have a conversation without guarding for what the horde on Twitter or Fox News and CNN are going to do with it to turn it into entertainment fodder. And the subject headings, it is entirely possible that this is innocuous and goofy, and the surviving World War III forum is actually about the prepper culture and the novelty of going out and buying a silo in West Texas to keep a bunch of stuff that you hope you're never going to need. That the security was broken, I think, is humanizing. It doesn't wave off that conspiratorial thinking. It doesn't diminish the understandable concern that people would express. And again, I cannot for the life of me find anything about the existence of this group that is unlawful, unethical, or otherwise not appropriate. It is the secretiveness itself that is the interesting part. And that they made such a stupid mistake with their online security that the entire membership got exposed like this. It is humanizing. And when Peter Thiel is off on another one of his world tours, delivering lectures from universities adjacent to the Vatican about where he believes the Antichrist is coming from in the next 36 months, it's a reminder that these people are not infallible. They are not another species. They are not smarter than, better than anybody else. Intelligent, clever, well-connected, sure, absolutely. Shrewd in their lane, unquestionably. But the actual masters of the universe, not a snowball's chance in hell. If you want to read more about it, I would just look up Peter Thiel and the word dialogue. There's a lot of reporting on this, and Wired for me has been the source of the most credible and even-handed reporting. They've got the ability to talk about the technical aspect if you're interested in that, but they're also able to talk about the implications of a site with this week of security containing conversations that may be extremely sensitive, at least in the eyes of the people who had them. When we get back, we got a different kind of app. It's for anti-vaxxers. Yeah, there's a dating app for anti-vaxxers. We'll talk about it on the way on KMJ.
1: Just north of Fresno, traffic pretty heavy right now. Northbound 99 between the Herndon Avenue and Avenue 9 exits. Near Sanger, we have a two-vehicle accident at Indianola and North Avenues. And down in Tulare, we have a solo vehicle accident northbound 99 at the Bardsley Avenue exit. I'm Michael Reed-King.
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9: America. 5:20 on your Friday afternoon. This is a fascinating story. Washington Post starts with a description, an anecdote, about a woman, a 27-year-old, Jenna Betros. She says she was scrolling through Instagram a few years ago. She came across Unjected, a dating app for people who chose not to receive the COVID vaccine. She had made the same decision. She was wary of the speed with which the vaccine was developed and distrusted the fact that the government supported it. She grew up in a vegetarian, politically independent household in New Jersey. When she was a kid, headaches were treated with peppermint oil. But Advil was an option if that didn't work out. Her view of the American medical system boils down to, quote, you can't trust the doctor anymore. And she does believe that some doctors are beholden to the pharmaceutical industry. I disagree with her on absolutely every bit of that, while insisting that she has

0: the freedom to do with her body what she wishes. Would I rather that she not tell people the doctors aren't trustworthy? Sure. But she's entitled to share her opinion. And as she is not a doctor, that's all it is. But bless her heart, if she doesn't want to get the shot, that's on her. And if she wants to rub peppermint oil on her face instead of taking an Advil, that is also a choice that she gets to make. Now, she had profiles on Hinge and Bumble, but she said that Unjected attracted somebody she described as highly questioning who wanted to, quote, stay strong for their family and not submit to whatever the TV says. She matched with a man named Corey Deemer. She took her sweet time getting back to him, left him on red for 2 weeks, but when she did get back to him, she realized they were only about an hour drive apart. They met at a bar between his place in Philly and her home in Jersey. She had a couple of pops before Petros arrived. He recalled worrying that she might not be a real person, he said, but she showed up. She lit up the room. We sat there. We talked. We played every board game there. He's a 28-year-old apprentice electrical lineman, and he was also concerned by the aggressive push for the COVID vaccines. Unjected describes itself as a platform to connect those who share like-minded values and the conviction to remain unvaccinated. They actually began operation in 2021. Again, I disagree strongly with the philosophy that these people have adopted. That said, I absolutely will defend their right to make that decision. If you don't want to get the vaccine, you shouldn't get the vaccine. I personally think that you're wrong, but I don't think that you should be marched at gunpoint to have chemicals injected into your body that you don't want, regardless of what they are. And if there's consequences for you because of that, well, that's the choice that you made. I would never date somebody with an unjected profile. Not that that's an option after 2 decades of marriage to my lovely wife, but point being, this is a very, very, very niche group of people. What's interesting to me, and what I'd be curious to see, is the political skew. Because the anti-vaxxer movement for ages was primarily associated with the far left. It was the hippies. It was the granola moms. It was the I only eat organic and I don't eat anything that ever had a face people. It was folks whose dietary advice was don't eat anything you can't pronounce, who would then try to convince guys like me to consume quinoa, which I think took me 2 years to say properly. But the anti-vaxxer thing has, interestingly, become in some circles a bit of a right-wing cause as well. The QAnon folks certainly hopped on board with it. And there is a percentage of just good old-fashioned Republicans now that have bought into this. And it's fascinating to me because the logic that leads to the refusal is pretty much the same on both sides. But it's become this nonpartisan thing. And to see it grow that way, especially considering the genesis of the COVID vaccine, President Trump's Operation Warp Speed, surprised me a lot. But there was one thing that I was curious about. Because if you use dating apps, you know that they come with notification sounds. You know there's a certain sound that pops up when somebody has expressed an interest. And if you just saw somebody look at their phone, well, they know what you're looking at. I think I found the notification sound for Unjected. And I don't know that I found it. I haven't signed up for the app. Like I said, I'm good. I'm married. And even if I wasn't, this isn't a pool that I would choose to swim in. But I think that I found the right notification sound for Unjected.
1: Welcome to Costco. I love you.
0: Yeah, Yeah, they're hosting in-person meetups this spring. Anti-vaxxers get a chance to fall in love. That was a Denver Post opinion column. Scott Armstrong has handled everything from content production to customer services operations director at Unjected. He says that he thinks that anti-vaxxers are getting pigeonholed for being part of MAGA. Who invented the vaccine? President Trump. But there's no love for Trump around here at all. He says Unjected has been the complete opposite, in fact. Now, they claim that the bulk of their active users are between 25 and 45. Most of them actually identify as politically independent, spiritual, vegetarian, or vegan. And the largest additions to the user bases are actually the cities that had some of the strictest lockdowns: Portland, Denver, Toronto, and Phoenix. California has the highest concentration of users. Alabama has none. Armstrong himself says that while he doesn't need his friends to be unvaccinated, for him it is a requirement for a long-term partner. Quote, I sacrificed a lot to remain unvaccinated. It was not an easy choice. Again, I disagree with the decision, obviously. But if that's your jam, Unjected, let me know what that notification sound sounds like. Hey, Candace Owens is getting a little bit of coverage again. She is doing a lap, a victory lap, laughing at Ben Shapiro. The Daily Wire is struggling. They're losing subscribers, hemorrhaging subscribers. And as a consequence, their revenue is on the decline. Candace Owens, being Candace Owens, is enjoying that tremendously. We'll talk a little bit about what Candy has to say about why Ben Shapiro's platform might not be doing the business that it used to. We've also got a couple of idiot criminals on the way. And America 250 events here in Fresno, 4th of July is not far off. Next Saturday, we'll talk about what's happening here in town and how you can be a part of celebrating the semi-quincentennial. Right now, though, Michael Reed has news on KMJ.
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3: Thank you, Philip. An emergency landing in Kingsburg sends one pilot to the hospital with minor injuries this afternoon. The Kingsburg Fire Department says the aircraft went down around 1:30 near the King's Estates home development at Carruthers and Mendocino Avenues. Officials say the pilot was able to guide the plane into an open field, avoiding nearby homes. The pilot suffered only minor injuries, that is, and was treated at the scene. No word yet on what caused the emergency landing. A bird missing from the Fresno Chaffee Zoo has been found. She was returned just before noon today. The news broke on KMJ during today's Ray Appleton Show. KMJ's Liz Kern has the details.
4: Sarge is a military macaw, one of the zoo's free-flying ambassador birds. On Monday, the zoo reported she was missing, and they asked for the public's help. She flew off course at Roding Park, but she was spotted. Zoo director John Dolan just happened to be on the Ray Appleton Show with guest host Clint Olivier. They broke the news.
5: I want you, and I want our listeners, to be the first to know that 10 minutes before I came on your show, I got a text from my staff saying Sarge is back in hand. And it is thanks to people like the people listening to us, because it was a public tip. She was spotted out by a farmer out in Sanger. Well, we've been tracking her, and we've been getting...
6: Wait, do you have a GPS on her foot?
5: No, but we've been tracking her through public reports of spotting her, and she's been moving out east towards... And today she got as far as Sanger. Farmer called us this morning. We were out there. The team has been really... We've got such a great group of passionate and dedicated animal staff, and actually volunteers from the rest of the staff as well, who've been out combing the neighborhoods for this bird, and we've got her back. Thank you. Thank you, Fresno.
4: Sarge was returned in good health and good condition. Liz Kern, KMJ News.
3: On Wall Street, the Dow ended down 44 points. It's 5:32 at KMJ. Valley weather right now, sunny, 89 degrees here at Radio City. ABC 30's Christine Gregory has our forecast.
7: Good afternoon and happy Friday, Central Valley. Mother Nature is giving us a treat with temperatures just in the 80s near 90 today. Cooler than average for late June, and we'll keep that trend going into the weekend, both Saturday and Sunday. Highs will stay in the mid-80s, so enjoy that. Breezy at times, very windy in the High Sierra. Some of the higher peaks could see gusts up to 50 miles per hour. You want to be careful of driving and if you're heading to any lakes. For KMJ, ABC 30's meteorologist, Christine Gregory.
3: Checking traffic across the valley near Delano. We have a two-vehicle accident. The Avenue 16 on-ramp to southbound 99. Near Fowler, we have a solo vehicle accident southbound 99 at the Manning Avenue exit. And just north of Fresno, traffic heavy right now, northbound 99 between the Herndon Avenue and Avenue 9 exits. I'm Michael Reed on KMJ at KMJNow.com or wherever you stream.
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0: It's 540 on KMJ. Candace Owens is, boy, she is just reveling in the fall of the Daily Wire. One of her latest podcasts, the Wednesday installment. Candy asking, why is this happening? Well, because they're unnecessarily awful to everyone. Owens said, quote, I've never seen a person less capable of making friends or at least not making enemies. You don't need to be friends with everybody. Ben, it's a bizarre talent he has. She pointed to a Semaphore article published this week that has detailed some of the recent financial hurdles at the Daily Wire. The company had been top of the charts with conservative users. The anti-woke stance has sold well, but they've had a series of staff changes, including multiple rounds of layoffs and the departure of Ben Cooper and Candace herself. Documents show that the outlet revealed a decline in ad revenue that's been ongoing since 2022. Owens said, I love that it's all happening the year that I left. She was followed after fighting with Shapiro about Israel. She went on to say, you can see their subscriptions as well. A complete collapse is happening. Semaphore says that the company, Daily Wire, has not been able to increase subscribers or even retain paying members. Paid subscriptions had made up about 3/4 of the company's revenue, but had dropped by a third by 2025 year over year. Other financial problems revolve around the fantasy series they've been producing, The Pendragon Cycle. The company reportedly spent $50 million to produce the series, but it did not catch on with audiences. And data from Semaphore say that the Daily Wire is now in talks to take at least $100 million from an investment firm that would value the company at $750 million and give it an ambitious IPO. Owens says that the article was obviously intentionally placed to try and begin to attract investors. Owens went on to say that Shapiro thinks that people disagreeing with him is a declaration of war and that this is how the companies run from top to bottom. They hate you if you don't agree with them. And she concludes, that's not a company, that's a cult, and a cult cannot survive. Now, Candace herself has seen her star fade. She gets more coverage now just because she's bashing right-wing media and right-wing figures than she's getting for actually attracting and retaining any kind of meaningful audience. I'm sure that she's able to make her YouTube premium subscription payment off of the views that she's getting, but she's never achieved the same level of visibility that people like Ben Shapiro have. She's certainly not hit the level that Ann Coulter once hit, or even Milo Yiannopoulos, although I would say Yiannopoulos is a much more apt comparison to the shtick that Candace Owens puts out. What I'm interested to see is she's now anti-Shapiro. She's anti-Israel. She's anti-Trump. She's anti-Iran war. At what point does Candace Owens come to the conclusion that she no longer has a place on the right? She continues to paint herself as the ultra-conservative. And to be clear, I don't think that you have to be in lockstep with President Trump to be a true conservative. Certainly, President Trump does personify a lot of conservative priorities. But you don't have to be in lockstep with the president to still be a conservative. I know the Stephen Millers of the world are going to come out and say, rhino, rhino, rhino, and that's fine. It's the same kind of shorthand to dismiss and diffuse a conversation that unfortunately has become a habit of the extremely online. I don't know if there's a point at which she disappears. I think that despite the fact that she's nuts and she's a conspiracy theorist and she keeps getting sued for stuff like slandering Bridget Macron, that it's likely she will continue to generate creative output, whether or not there's much of a substantial audience to go for. Anyways, more important things, better things, happier things to focus on. 4th of July is a week from tomorrow. And it is the semi-quincentennial, in case you hadn't noticed all the America 250 stuff everywhere. We've already started to celebrate. There's 1,000 flags and America 250 banners hung all over the city of Fresno. And there's quite a few events going on. Tonight at People's Church, a patriotic concert, the Community of the Choir is putting on their 12th annual patriotic concert. Tickets are required, but they're free. If you want to get in on that, head over to the People's Church website. Again, that is happening tonight at 7 o'clock. This Sunday, the Celebrate America event is coming to the Fresno Fairgrounds. Gates open at 7. Fireworks start at 8 o'clock. This is another one totally free to the public. If you want to get the fireworks in early, that's going to be Sunday night. Now, coming up on Saturday, July 4th, obviously, there's a lot going on. The 4th of July downtown celebration, it's going to be the Mariposa Plaza, the Kern Plaza, and in the Brewery District. And 10 a.m. to 4 p.m. in Mariposa Plaza, live music, all kinds of performances. The Brewery District, the live music continues, food trucks, they're going to be doing giveaways. And then fireworks after the show, after the Fresno Grizzlies game, I should say, over at Chuck Chauncey Park. The Fresno Freedom Run is going to kick off at Woodward Park, 2 o'clock on Saturday the 4th. And, boy, I can't think of a better place to spend 4th of July than Woodward Park. They'll do the run and walk. They've got a beautiful flagline course they're putting together. It's a 4-mile run walk, a 2-mile run walk, and a kids' fun run. And it's going to go all afternoon. Fresno Grizzlies on 4th of July, no surprise here. They're going to be doing 4th of July fireworks as well. That's presented by Chuck Chauncey Gold Resort and Casino and our news partner, ABC 30. There's also the annual Kiwanis Freedom Fest. That's going to be at La Monica Stadium, the Clovis High Football Stadium at Barstow and Sunnyside. And that's not a terribly expensive event to get into. The Kiwanis have done a fantastic job of finding corporate sponsorship so that they're able to keep it very affordable for the community to go to. And that the Freedom Fest has been one of my favorites since I got to town. The Kiwanis have been doing that. If you want to know more, head over to abc30.com. Click on America 250. You'll see a rundown of all of the events coming up, starting tonight and continuing all the way through the 4th of July. Celebrations after the Knicks win led to one woman losing her job. A Knicks fan lost employment and was fined by the New York Department of Sanitation after a video showed her stealing a Knicks-themed trash can off the street. There were 2 million fans in Lower Manhattan on Thursday. They closed the streets and onlookers were there for the parade, but a video that has now gotten well over 7 million views shows a woman dumping a trash can and walking off with it. It was New York Knicks themed. They painted it orange and blue. The woman was identified by the New York Post. Up until she was identified, she had been an employee of J.P. Morgan Chase, but a spokesperson for Chase told ABC News Wednesday she's no longer employed with the company. Department of Sanitation told WABC New York that the woman has been issued summonses. One for $75 for littering, because this is just a trash can. It's a municipal trash can. It happens to be painted orange and blue, but it's a city trash can. And she picked it up, dumped it on the sidewalk. So she's been fined $75 for littering and a second summons for $100 for impeding Department of Sanitation operations. They say these are the maximum fines allowed by the law for first offenses. They actually shared a social media post confirming the trash can has been returned. Home sweet home. Welcome back. We missed you, as they post a picture of an orange and blue trash can. I understand wanting themed merch, and I understand seeing something as pedestrian as a trash can, thinking, oh, that's cool. Even thinking, oh, you know what, I would love to get something like that for the back patio. I mean, if you're in it, you're in it, right? The mess that she's making when she tips this thing over, the still from the video that's being shared. By the way, there's a group of, I think it's 2 men and a woman, standing behind her, just looking at her like, what the hell is this lady doing? And the slime and the goop, I mean, we're talking half-drunk Starbucks cups, food containers. It's exactly what you would expect from a municipal trash can. That this person looked at this and didn't think, oh, I should find out who the manufacturer is and order one of those. Or even, oh, I should come back after the Department of Sanitation dumps this thing. That she just flipped it over is disgusting. It's kind of a surprise that somebody with standards that low would be employed by J.P. Morgan Chase to begin with. She doesn't look like she has it together, which begs the question if she was working like basement parking lot security. Anyways, New York Department of Sanitation got the trash can back, and this lady, not quite $200 in fines, but fines well-earned for being possibly the biggest scumbag at the Knicks parade.
3: Near Delano, we have a solo vehicle accident. The Avenue 16 on-ramp to southbound 99. Near Fowler, we have a solo vehicle accident. Southbound 99th at Manning Avenue exit. And just north of Fresno, traffic remains heavy. Northbound 99 between the Herndon Avenue and Avenue 9 exits. I'm Michael Reed, KMJ Traffic.
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The great one, Mark Levin, or the Mark Levin Show. I think Brian Mudd's back in this afternoon on the way in just a few minutes. Got a lot coming up tonight. Downtown, 750, the ceremonial lighting of the G sign on top of the State Center Community College District Office. The old Guaranty Bank building, of course, when State Center Community College District took over the building in 2018. They inspected the building and engineers came to the conclusion that the sign and its mechanism had deteriorated too far to serve. The district commissioned a replica that honors the spirit of the original while meeting today's structural codes and adding modern LED lighting. It was actually installed back on June 6th. The lighting schemes for the sign are going to follow whatever current exterior building lighting schemes are going on. They, of course, change them up for commemorative events. If you'd like to see the G sign come to life tonight, 750, 1171 Fulton Street, downtown Fresno, but the sign will remain lighted from dusk to dawn every day moving forward. So if you are not able to attend, enjoy the view the next time you're taking that high off ramp from the 180. And if you're interested in the history of the sign, we actually have the story tonight on a special installment of The Valley's Legends, The Legacies Continue with Mark Standriff. The Fresno Historical Society took a deep dive into the origin of that sign. So stick around. That installment of Legends of Legacies, just a moment away. And yeah, if you want to attend that ceremonial lighting, that's tonight, 7:50 p.m. downtown Fresno at, again, 1171 Fulton Street at the State Center Community College District office. Coming up tomorrow, Auto Shop Talk live 7 and 9 a.m. Retire Your Way with Dale Sudis at 9 o'clock. At 10 a.m., Christopher Gabriel welcoming back SEC broadcast journalist Paige Dower. They're going to be talking about mounting problems facing college athletics. Joe and Lisa Basil are here at 11 o'clock at noon. Fix California with John Phillips and Randy Wang. Sip Saver and Talk Shop with the restaurateurs at 1 o'clock. John Girardi in 3 to 5. And Sunday, new installment of KMJ Sunday Conversation, 9 a.m. Terrence Frazier going to talk to Alex on Balakian. New details on the legal battle over Granite Park and the letter that he wrote to the feds that he thought were following him. The Sunday Conversation, sponsored by Gar and the Press Box. If you can't be here Sunday at 9, you'll be able to get that in the podcast section at kmjnow.com right after the show. Just about time for me to get out of here. You might have heard Liz Kern mention it earlier. Today's my birthday, and it's not a big one, but it feels big. I'm getting old. And I wanted to say thank you. I wanted to say thank you to my wife for giving me a great start to the day, and to my family for taking time to think about it. I also wanted to say thank you to the outrageous number of people that took time on social media to say hi and happy birthday. It's not a big thing. There are probably 30 million people on the planet that share this day with me. It's not special, except that it kind of is. I just want to say thank you to you guys for taking time to acknowledge it. So I wanted to say thank you to Gabriel Navarro, executive producer of the program, not only keeping this thing on the rails once again, but also bringing in Hungry Bear cookies for the afternoon. To Blake Taylor for letting me get away with this nonsense. Patty Hickson for her oversight and advice. And to you for your calls, your time, your contributions to the program. It's a weird way to make a living, but I don't mind doing it for another year. I'm going to get out of the way. The Mark Levin program is up next after an update from the Fox News team. And again, an installment of the Valley's Legends, The Legacies Continue, that'll tell you the history of that G sign being brought back to life tonight in downtown Fresno. I'll see you Monday afternoon back here on News Talk 580 and 105.9 KMJ, KMJNow.com, and anywhere you stream. Back.

0: A visionary Swiss-Italian vintner named Andrew Matti arrived in Fresno around 1890 and eventually built the largest winery in the country prior to Prohibition. While it was Matti's fondest dream to have his children perpetuate his passion project, they all simply offered a firm no, as they had no interest in following Andrew's highly regarded footsteps. Fearing his legacy would not be remembered after his passing, Matti invested $1.2 million in 1917 to construct an office building that would bear his name. The building was constructed with modern structural engineering of the 1920s, featuring its own well, direct current steam generators, and subterranean utility tunnels. In 1961, the structure was purchased by Guarantee Savings and underwent a substantial renovation. Most prominently, the new owners added a massive rotating G sign to the roof that became an iconic downtown landmark, serving as a visual weather beacon for shoppers and workers on the old Fulton Mall. In 2018, the iconic edifice was acquired by the State Center Community College District, who arranged for the increasingly precarious 11,000-pound G sign to be removed for safety and structural restoration in late 2023. Fortunately, however, a promise made was a promise kept, as a freshly crafted replica G was returned to its former place of glory as a beacon of Fresno skyline in June of 2026. I'm Mark Standriff for Valley Legends, The Legacies Continue, sponsored by the Fresno Historical Society.
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3: Think of the children. 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
4: Ceasefire on edge. I'm Angelo Bavaro, Fox News. The U.S. striking Iranian targets after the regime attacked a cargo ship in the Strait of Hormuz yesterday. Fox's Peter Ducey with more at the White House.
5: President Trump says, obviously, this is a foolish violation of our ceasefire agreement.
6: Mr. President, you said that Iran violated the ceasefire. Will they face any consequences?
7: Well, you'll find out.
6: Do you consider the ceasefire to still be in place?
7: I don't like the fact that they took a shot yesterday.
5: But experts believe the likelihood of Iran exiting the Strait of Hormuz is slim. President Trump has complimented the new Iranian leadership as rational and not radicalized. However, that doesn't make them trustworthy.
4: Iran says they will continue to shoot targets in the Strait as long as Israel is still attacking Hezbollah in Lebanon. Rescue workers are on the ground in Venezuela after two massive earthquakes hit that region.
8: South Florida answering the urgent call for help after Venezuela's deadly earthquakes. Hundreds of volunteers accepting donations, sorting and packing life-saving supplies with Global Empowerment Mission. For many, this is personal. Back-to-back 7.2 and 7.5 magnitude earthquakes rocked Venezuela Wednesday night. An unknown number of survivors are still trapped under the rubble. With a possible death toll in the thousands, native Venezuelans here say the immediate aid from the Trump administration will save lives. U.S. military forces are now on the ground in Venezuela, with U.S. Southern Command leading relief efforts.
4: Fox's Dana Marie McNichol. The Texas Education Board is voting on a required reading list that includes Bible passages. Critics say that reading list lacks diversity, blurs the separation of church and state, and leaves teachers and students with little room to decide what they read. Others argue that list enforces strong faith and family values. 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
7: Oh, it's been a great freaking week. Not a decent week, not a good week. It's been a great freaking week. And no, he is not here, and he's not, under the bunker and everything else. Once again, it is Brian Mudd here with you. Honored, as always, to be here with you. 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Check out the Brian Mudd Show podcast wherever you get your podcasts. It's been a great freaking week. So one of the occupational hazards at this point on a Friday, happy Friday, by the way, with this great freaking week. One of the occupational hazards is the extent to which one's intelligence has been insulted. You're familiar with the expression about teachers. Those who can't do teach. And by the way, I mean not the ubiquitous insult there. I am grateful for every constitutionalist that's a teacher that takes one for the team. They're actually capable, decent, honorable people. They're in the teaching profession. I'm not trying to impugn everyone ubiquitously. But I put a lot of teachers in the same camp that I also put like attorneys in. We need great attorneys, right? But like, if you ever come across an attorney and they're like, all of their favorite people are other attorneys, run the other way. If you ever come across, say, like a public school teacher and every person they want to be around are just a ton of public school teachers, just playing the numbers game, it's probably not one of the standouts in the profession, just saying. But again, for the great teachers, I appreciate you. Anyway, where I'm going with that particular analogy is it also applies in news reporting. Because those who don't know report on stuff. You would think that if you're reporting on stuff, you would know stuff, but they actually don't. They don't know stuff. This has been a great freaking week. And all you get, what your impression of the news? What has your impression of the news been this week? Even right now. I mean, take a look at the headlines right now. Oh my gosh. U.S. retaliates Iran because of that Singapore ship that was nailed by the drone in the Strait of Hormuz yesterday. Oh my gosh. We're retaliating. That's bad. Great freaking week. Incredible news week. Unbelievable deal coming together on the deal. The MOU. Unbelievable deal. Trilateral deal. Pulled together today. With Lebanon, with Israel, and us in the middle. Secretary of State Marco Rubio just knocking it out of the park again. In fact, Rubio said something that just totally crystallizes both my mood and just cuts the BS out of it.
8: The Iranian system is going to continue to produce all sorts of maximalist rhetoric. They're going to have people going on their TV, on their official media, and making all kinds of pronouncements. But what we're interested in is not their press conferences. What we're interested in is whether or not ships are moving. If ships are moving as they should be moving, then that's what we're going to judge and that's what we're going to react to.
7: Ding freaking ding. The only thing that matters are the freaking ships getting through the Strait of Hormuz.
9: Well, no, because the Singapore ship.
7: That, by the way, is a biological male news reporter that is still trying to figure out what letter he is on the homosexual alphabet. Just, you know, trying to channel one of the GSS newsers out there. The only thing that matters are if ships are going through the strait. You know how you can actually, if you're wondering how things are going with Iran, how things are going in the Middle East day to day anymore, well, I've been telling all my listeners to do, just like the price of oil, don't pay attention to anything in the news. Do not. Because they don't know things and they report stuff. And what's worse is most of your GSS news, your godless, soulless, and slanderous news out there, most of these people literally will put the IRGC on an even plane with the Trump administration. Well, the Trump administration said this, but Iran is saying this, which, by the way, is a whole other thing, because these poofer brains that report on things that don't know things don't even realize that you have multiple different state media outlets in Iran. They can't even get that part right. You have the IRGC that has their own state media apparatus, and then you have the president of Iran that has his. And those two are not on the same page a lot of the time. So even when you hear Iran saying this, no, most of the time it's not, because they're reporting on crap from the IRGC, from the military. It's not speaking for Iran. Again, at this point on a Friday, with a week where it's actually been great, and all you hear is that it's crap around the world, the news cycle has been terrible. Intelligence has been insulted, so I'm just getting the lead out a little bit. Believe it or not, because it's been a great week, I'm actually in a pretty good place. Just getting back to a place where we can talk about there being two sides to stories and one side of facts. And as I'm inclined to do, I will provide information to you that is helpful, useful, and repeatable. So here's the first thing to know. Do you know what the price of oil was earlier today? About 69. We got down to almost 68. It was barely 69. At about the point where we had retaliations, about 69.58. Do you know where we are most recently after the retaliatory strikes? We are at $70.24. Now, I'm going to get into this in just a moment. Hang on to that number, because I'm going to break down some of the economic realities and other things. That is an unbelievably great price for a barrel of oil for this time of year. But, you know, we're wrapping up the Amazon Prime Day stuff right now, which, by the way, didn't Amazon Prime Day start out like literally as a day and now it's a whole week or something? But anyway, I did think my wife picked up some more great wine glasses today off of that. So there's something. Looking forward to that glass of wine, by the way. So, oil at $70 a barrel. You don't have, for this time of year, a deal on Amazon. There's nothing on Prime Day or Prime Week that's as good as the deal buying a barrel of oil at $70. That's one. Now, remember Rubio's comment. The only thing that matters is what's going through the Strait of Hormuz. Tell me if you have heard this reported anywhere. Unless you have heard it from me, if you have been getting extra credit in listening to my podcast or my morning show locally throughout South Florida. Do you know how many ships have been getting through the Strait of Hormuz? Since that MOU was signed last week, we have gotten 73% of pre-Iran war shipping traffic through the Straits of Hormuz. We're almost a week and a half into this thing. We, during this period, have gone 73% through. Do you know what we have gotten through over the prior 2 days through the Strait of Hormuz, including yesterday, where you had the ship that was struck, the Singapore ship that was struck by the Iranian. You know how much we've gone through the past couple of days? Over 100% of the product through the Strait of Hormuz for normal Wednesday and a normal Thursday. Even with some of the ship totals, like you go back to Wednesday, it was 62 ships, and you've been conditioned by your news video that, oh, we usually get 100 through. Yeah, sometimes, and a lot of times it's less than that. But regardless, the ones that are getting through have been a lot of the big bulkers. We're making sure the biggest ships with as much oil as possible and everything else, there's dry bulk going through too. That stuff's getting through. And so there is actually more product that has crossed through the Strait of Hormuz the last 2 days than ordinarily would on insert year here on a Wednesday and Thursday in June. You don't hear it anywhere. And I'm pretty sure these people don't know things. The people are supposed to report on these things. How do you think it is that oil is where it is? Are you still driving the same as you were? The people you know? We haven't suddenly seen the economy just go to crap from this time 2 weeks ago. So what happened? There's a heck of a lot more oil that's getting through. And by the way, the MOU was all part of bringing that online. So price is truth. The saying in the financial markets, price is truth. Here's the next thing to know. The example I'll use is a real estate transaction. People who are noobs to real estate will get a property under contract and be like, whew, wow, we got there. People who are experienced with real estate know that the moment you put something under contract, the real negotiation has just begun. And the negotiation is not finished until there are two signatures on either side and those documents are closed and recorded. That's when a deal is done. We have a 60-day high-stakes negotiation. Everything is being negotiated out there in the news media on both sides. Trump's playing the public negotiation game, same as Iran's playing the public negotiation game. Most of it means little. But it all gets reported as though it's meaningful. What's meaningful was that trilateral deal that got signed today between Lebanon and Israel. The deal where Israel is actually going to peel back out of a couple regions in southern Lebanon, and the Lebanese military is going to take over that territory, and they're going to work to push Hezbollah out of the territory. That's massive. That's massive. That's historically massive, on top of all the other big things that have been going on here. All right, so trivia time, because I was talking about, and by the way, if you're listening to the show last night, you might know the answer to this, because I actually, for a fleeting moment, gave it to you. But trivia time, in inflation-adjusted dollars, what has the average price for WTI crude

0: at a $21 discount to just your average June 26th price. And we're at $20 of a discount. With everything that's happened in Iran, with the Singapore ship that was struck yesterday, with our retaliation just a bit ago, how does that happen? If you pay attention to the news media, oh my gosh. Look at the price of oil. Learn how that stuff works. Price is truth. Now, next question. Of the past 15 years, how many have featured the price of oil at an inflation-adjusted price that's been lower than where it is today? It's my tease for you. Come up with an answer. Past 15 years, how many has the price of oil been less than it is right now today? Be right back with that. Brian Mudd, in for the great one.
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0: All right, hey there. So I gave you a question to ponder during the break. And the question was, of the past 15 years, how many have featured the price of oil at an inflation-adjusted price that is lower than where it is right now today? And the answer is only 5 times. Only 33% of the time. Okay, you got that? So independent of the Iranian war, the MOU, a Singapore ship struck in the Strait of Hormuz, all these things. Two-thirds of the time, a barrel of oil is more expensive on June 26th than right now. It's been a great freaking week, if I didn't impart that correctly originally. Here's the next question. It's the final one for the moment. The inflation rate over the past 15 years has been 49%. Okay? It's kind of depressing to think about, right? Thank you, Bidenflation. So basically, the buck in your pocket right now is only worth half of what it was 15 years ago. On an absolute basis, meaning non-inflation adjusted, just straight dollars to dollars, despite the fact that a dollar is worth half now of what it was then. How much was a barrel of oil 15 years ago today? How much? Come on. It was $91. It was $91. If you do adjust for inflation, that'd be $129 a barrel. We're at 70. You know who was president 15 years ago? Remember Barack Hussein Obama? How many conversations do you recall there being about the oil crisis? Can you imagine if oil is at 129 right now? You know, the absolute peak during the war was 115. But you're like, well, that was just 1 year. No, what was it 14 years ago? You know what the price of a barrel of oil was in absolute dollars? Absolute. 14 years ago, it was $79. Or $109 in today's money. Well, that was 13 years ago, it was $128. 12 years ago, it was $141 flipping dollars. Double. It's been a great freaking week. Brian Mudd, we'll be right back.
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1: Happy Friday. It is great to be here with you, getting the lead out, having some fun, and also informing you as to what really matters in this great freaking week that we have had, even though the news would not have you think that it's been a great freaking week. But price is truth. You take a look at a barrel of oil, it's $70. As I have informed you, the normal price for this particular date is $90. Better than an Amazon Prime deal, getting a barrel of oil at market right now. How about that? In the middle of everything that's going on. It is Brian Mudd with you. And Mark, he's been in Israel, and he's going to be locked and loaded next week. So stand by for news. Now, let me take a look at the oil picture that I'm painting for you. I just kind of walked you through what it typically is on this date, where we stand. How, over the past 15 years, two-thirds of the time on this date, oil's been more expensive just because, you know, it's June 26th. And then you take a look at the years, the Obama years, and in inflation-adjusted dollars on this date for four consecutive years, your price for a barrel of oil, $129. 109, 128, and 141 flipping dollars. 12 years ago, the price of a barrel of oil on this date was more than twice what it costs right now. By the way, that four-year window of Obama included his reelection in 2012. Do you remember anything at any point about oil even being an issue, about gas prices even being an issue? Nobody said a thing. What the heck? So often, we are conditioned, we are misled, we are misinformed, we are manipulated, not just by news media, but even the oil and gas companies. One of the things that Trump has been talking about this week, and at varying points, but he said, he did mention it earlier this week, was that, hey, you know, the gas companies, they've been ripping you off. They've been ripping you off. You know, the way that the very first week of the Iran war, where everybody had pre-war oil that they had purchased, that had been refined into gas, that had already been at their gas station, they suddenly just jacked up the price right away because you had all the analysts who are more... the only thing that might be worse than like just your news reporter out there trying to report on economic stuff are people that are media-facing people that are supposed to be financial experts. If you have a box of rocks and you have a media-facing person that is supposed to be some kind of an economic analyst, go with a box of rocks. The box of rocks can at least be used with, as a paperweight or something constructive, maybe. You're not getting anything constructed out of the media-facing person that's talking economics. But they are also often dumb as a box of rocks. I'm trying to think of exceptions, but I really can't. Those are people who don't know things but say stuff. You know, reporters, by and large, are people who don't know things and report on stuff. The financial experts, the media-facing people, because they're real financial experts, but the people actually know stuff work for Goldman Sachs, Morgan Stanley. They make real money on Wall Street. They don't have things with, like, Buddy in the name and go out there and talk to people in news media. They don't. Sorry. But, those people. So, here's the next thing. You're going, yeah, but inflation and yeah, but affordability. And I know it sucks, right? I know that we got hammered under Biden. And so the reason why you're more sensitive to the price of gas, the reason why you'd been more sensitive to oil being higher was because we still feeling the pain of Biden inflation and everything else that's happened. And then the Iran war, no doubt, added to inflation, right? So here's what we knew. The inflation rate for May was 4.2%. That's a lot higher than where we want it. Not good. But as I pointed out in the show last night, here we have President Trump, who has kneecapped the new Axis powers, kneecapped China's built-in network that they had put together, because China's not just China. China had become Russia. China had become Iran. China had become North Korea. Within a rocket, man, China had become Venezuela. China had become Cuba and Nicaragua, too. That was the new Axis network. And so we took out Maduro, that took away 2% of China's oil. We get that oil. We've doubled production. 1.5 million barrels per day coming this way, courtesy of Chevron, that had been the operator there that's ramping up production fast in Venezuela. We are about to take care of Cuba. At whatever point we are wrapped up with Iran, you are going to have like our little military convoy out there. They'll make a pit stop by Cuba, and that'll happen fast. And then Iran. So Iran, 47% of China's oil supply. Taking out the nuclear threat. Getting all the other Middle Eastern countries that have been aligned with China with us. And what did it cost us? You know, dealing with World War II, how many lives, how many years, and everybody who wasn't over there was pitching in here at home. Turned our country, turned the world upside down, let alone all the personal sacrifice. And here we are. The increased cost of inflation for 3 months due to the Iran war was 1.2%. We paid 1.2% more for stuff because of Iran. And we get the benefit of avoiding a nuclear World War III. And we get the benefit of having kneecapped China's Axis network. I mean, it just, and now you're about to see the price of gas come down over 50 cents per gallon over the next week and a half. And we have oil that's far cheaper than it usually is on this date. And so one of the other things I did, because you're like, affordability, and I get it. And if you are dealing with affordability challenges, that kind of stuff is real. So one of the things I worked on, I took $70 per barrel, and I ran economic projections for inflation for the rest of the year. Here we are about to wrap up the first half. So what do we get? All other things being equal, if we average $70 a barrel where we are right now for the back 6 months of this year, your inflation rate will drop from 4.2 to 2.3. Meaning that for the back half of the year, your money is going to go close to 2% farther than it's been going. In other words, you're going to have about $1,000 more buying power. The overall economy via GDP, it's going to grow 1% faster than it otherwise would. You're going to have at least 450,000 more jobs are going to be added during the back 6 months of this year than otherwise would have been. And there are all kinds of other economic benefits too, but the point is this. Here we are. I don't know what your expectations were for the MOU, not quite a week and a half into it. I will say that if I could have had $70 a barrel oil today, and you had offered that to me a week and a half ago, I would have said it's too good to be true. And that's where we sit today. So a week and a half into the MOU, this has gone so well, it's almost too good to be true. That's how good of a freaking week it has been. If you take a look at these things. I can't tell you how many. It's a fascinating thing, too, because for so long, you would have like the anti-Semitic theoretical right, the Tuckers of the world out there, that would come with the sharp knives for defending Israel and Trump's actions associated with Israel. And then that whole thing turned. And so over the past couple of weeks, because there had been the break and the public break at that with Trump and Netanyahu, and with Israel going a little bit rogue, it would Trump making a deal that involves Israel in the MOU that Israel did not agree to. The sharp knives have come from some of the fiercest pro-Israel people. Like, how dare the president's backstabbing and you're a traitor too and all these kinds of things. Uh-huh. Then you take a look at what was signed today with Israel, with Lebanon, with the United States. Trilateral deal. History in the making. Don't be led around by your nose. Don't be led around by the news media. There are two sides to stories. There are one side of facts. Price is truth. There's a lot of posturing out there. Here's the next thing to know. One of the big things that has been animated, it's not just that we have our midterm election cycle that is going on here, that factors into the overall political calculus and also the way that things are reported. Did you know that Israel has elections too? And in fact, actually before ours, Israel's elections are in October. And so Netanyahu has a hard challenge from a general. And so he is playing the political game in his country, publicly and rhetorically, the same way that Trump is doing, and the same way that you have propaganda being spewed from Iran. What matters is what happens. Actions speak louder than words. They always do. Over a week later, the MOU marked a turning point, not just for the Strait of Hormuz, but for the overall economy, for affordability too. Now here's the next piece. Due to the investment boom from AI, we'd already seen a much stronger economy with higher oil and gas prices than economists plan to see. Remember, we were getting these great jobs reports the past few months, double and almost triple the jobs being added. And the reason was, you have, speaking of, the economic people that don't know things but say stuff. So where everybody miscalculated, yeah, you have some jobs that are being lost due to AI. Yeah, there are going to be a lot more jobs that are lost due to AI. However, for every job that's being eliminated by AI, there are more than two that are being created. Because what does it take to create all those chips? What does it take to build all these data centers? What does it take to put in all of that electrical into those facilities? What does it take to keep those places cool? By the way, most in-demand job right now, biggest shortage across this country, HVAC. Yeah, you got people that are just getting certified. HVAC, make 90 grand a year. Not bad for someone who's like, 20, 21 years old, going to trade school, right? People hadn't accounted for that part of the real economy due to the AI boom. The AI boom will be like every other technological advance before. Yes, the carriage and buggy driver is going away, but the automobile will create far more jobs in the long run. Yeah, a lot of jobs are going to go away. AI will create a heck of a lot more in terms of employment going forward in ways that people had not begun to calculate until now. But here's the next piece of that. All of that was being done with an average price for a barrel of oil. Take a look at May, for example. You know what oil was in May? It averaged $102.40 in the month of May. We are 32% lower today. So we were blowing away jobs numbers. The economy was growing at a good clip. And energy was a heck of a lot more expensive. The rate of inflation in real time and going forward is going to come down by half. That money is going to be back in your pocket. What does that tell you? Man, does this set up extremely well for the U.S. economy and for greater affordability for the back half of the year. Man, is that some good stuff. Those are your economic realities. Let me get into some election integrity realities as well. And I'll hit that starting on the other side. This is Brian Mudd, in for the great one.
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0: we've got to show the American public we're going to fight like hell to secure elections. And so that's what they want. So voter ID, let's vote on it. And if it takes, you know, letting us have debate for you know, a period of time and then vote, let's do that.
1: Yeah, so up to this point, I've talked about what a great freaking week it's been, despite the news coverage. Well, when I say that, I'm mostly talking about how things are shaping up economically in this country. I am talking about how things are going better than I think any of us could have imagined when the MOU was signed. I'm not talking about the performance of the United States Senate that still couldn't get its act together and pass the SAVE Act and is now in recess. I do think about Senator Rick Scott, who you just heard. That was from Mornings with Maria, Fox Business. I do think about Rick and how much better this country would be if he were the Senate Majority Leader rather than John Thune. But we are going to get into some of the election integrity stuff. And, yes, a little recounting of what went down as the communist takeover of the Democrat Party this week took another big step forward. But first, go to Kathy, who is in Memphis. And Kathy, welcome to the show.
2: Thank you, sir. Appreciate it.
1: You bet. What's on your mind?
2: Well, when I called, you were talking about different things that Barack Obama had done. And I remember when he was running for election the very first time, while I was on the campaign trail, he was telling people the energy prices for U.S. citizens must necessarily rise.
1: Ding, and ding, that ding.
2: Exactly, because he felt like it was unfair that the United States citizens had better energy prices than anywhere else in the world. But we had, you know, an abundance of coal. We had an abundance of energy producing capability, but he wanted to shut that down. And he did, because he penalized coal. A lot of coal mining shut down. I will remember I was watching a stock for a particular power company in California, and they were the only ones that actually built power plants rather than just pushing power around, and they were planning to build more power plants in California. Well, all that got shut down too. So
1: while he gave money to Solyndra that turned out to be a scam and just ripped off taxpayers. Kathy, Gold Star call, you're exactly right. Now, I gave the inflation adjusted price of oil under Obama. If you were to take a look at what the price of gas was for a 3-year stretch, the average price for a gallon of gas, regular unleaded, was over $5 per gallon in today's dollars. You're exactly right. It was all part of Obama's plan. And part of it is how we're conditioned, because it's remarkable that people can be conditioned in such a way that, he says we need higher energy prices. And so it wasn't even an issue. But how much of that really just came down to the news coverage? Can you imagine if gas were over $5? Be right back.

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5: The U.S. unleashes fresh attacks on Iran. I'm Carmen Roberts, Fox News. President Trump says Iran's drone attack on a cargo ship in the Strait of Hormuz was a violation of the ceasefire. And today, the U.S. military retaliated. Fox News Chief National Security Correspondent Jennifer Griffin reports from Washington.
6: Shortly after 4 p.m. Eastern, not long after the president hinted from the Oval Office that the U.S. could respond to the IRGC attack on a Singapore flagship overnight in the Strait of Hormuz in violation of the current ceasefire, the U.S. military began carrying out airstrikes on Iranian targets. The airstrikes involving U.S. warplanes lasted about 1 hour. U.S. Central Command issued the following statement. U.S. forces conducted strikes against Iran as a powerful response to yesterday's attack on a commercial ship that was transiting the Strait of Hormuz. U.S. aircraft struck Iranian missile and drone storage locations and coastal radar sites after Iran hit MV Ever Lovely on June 25th with a one-way attack drone.
5: Iran has increasingly challenged the region and the U.S. over control of the Strait of Hormuz. U.S. military is on the ground in Venezuela to help with rescue efforts following this week's catastrophic back-to-back earthquakes. Fox's Dana Marie McNichol reports from Florida on the deployment of these critical resources.
7: South Florida answering the urgent call for help after Venezuela's deadly earthquakes. 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For many, this is personal. Back-to-back 7.2 and 7.5 magnitude earthquakes rocked Venezuela Wednesday night. An unknown number of survivors are still trapped under the rubble.
5: The death toll soared today to 920 as the number of missing more than doubled to 51,000. 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
4: He's here. 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
14: Well, hey there, it is Brian Mudd with you. The Great One is going to be back on Monday. He's been in Israel. He will be locked and loaded for you. In the meantime, it is an honor and a pleasure to be here with you as we are enjoying our Friday. If you missed the first hour, it is worth your while to go back and see why it was such a great freaking week and why if you only pay attention to one thing day in and day out, it shouldn't be the news. It should be the price of oil. Take a look at that. Price is truth. It'll set you free because the news cycle will just drive you bat crap crazy. It's like one of these things is not like the other. No, things are actually going really well. You just can't find a single headline out there that would suggest it. Now, Brian Mudd, by the way, always an honor and a pleasure to be here with you. Find me at Brian Mudd Radio socially. The Brian Mudd Show podcast, wherever you get your podcast. What hasn't been so awesome this week? Few things that haven't necessarily made the news. One of them certainly did. I mean, the election stuff. But then election integrity stuff. So one of the things that I'm very quick to point to is the stuff that's real with election integrity concerns, and then stuff that happens not to necessarily be as concerning as is purported. It's very critical that we not cry wolf on the right when it comes to election integrity. There's a tendency towards that. Left tends to say, oh, there's never election fraud, never voter fraud. And the right, you know, will tend to take even the first appearance of it and overstate it. The truth is somewhere in between. And for those who are not familiar, I have a long history in these matters going back to Florida 2000 and a very specific hand in ousting a couple election supervisors in Broward and Palm Beach County back in 2018. And so there's a right and a wrong way to go about this stuff. But what is important is to know what's real. You know, one of the great ironies, we talked about this with the Supreme Court decisions yesterday. The absurdity of illegal immigration in this country. Things that have become so absurd that temporary protected status, the definition of temporary, has to arrive at the United States Supreme Court. You know, just a quick refresh on those Supreme Court decisions from yesterday, and go check out Mark Levin Show podcast from yesterday if you happen to miss the show, and check out the full rundown, everything I broke down with those decisions. But the quick point is this. It's temporary protected status. The reason under which you had the Syrians, they were granted temporary protected status in 2012, was because the Assad regime was persecuting protesters. The Assad regime, that is no more. I don't think the Assad regime, that is no more, is still persecuting protesters. And it was temporary status. And that has to get to the United States Supreme Court to go, yeah, temporary means Trump can say you go back now. More absurd still, the Haitians. The Haitians dated back to 2010. Why? A January earthquake in Haiti. We had temporary protected status granted to Haitians because of the earthquake. You think the coast is clear from that earthquake? It's been about 16 and a half years. I know it's kind of a close call there. What do you think? Aftershock or two? Maybe I. And that has to get to the United States Supreme Court. And then the scarier thing is what we saw. Because my focus when I was talking about that wasn't that you did have 6-3 rulings in line with the rule of law and the Constitution. It was actually the three that went post-constitutional. Three that took the most obvious examples of law in this country and injected their political desires instead on the temporary protected status and also on the asylum case that was every bit as obvious. Literally says, under law, you must have arrived in the United States or be present in the United States to declare asylum.
15: And we had a case arrive at the United States Supreme Court for people who said, well, we're in Mexico. We want to declare asylum. And so we literally had Supreme Court justices asking questions in a hearing saying, if you're in Mexico, have you arrived in the United States? But worse still, you still had the three libtard leftist justices go post-constitutional and side in name of their politics. The other problem, of course, that's permeated with the absurdities associated with all aspects of illegal immigration into this country is election integrity related stuff too. Because while you hear about those Supreme Court cases, and while you at least have that information for you to be able to digest in the news, what you never hear about are the regular criminal convictions for illegal aliens related to voting. Remember, it doesn't happen. I mean, we don't have voter fraud anyway, let alone by illegal aliens. One story that was really overlooked this week happened to pertain to a situation right here in my state. There's a pretty good chance that you did not come across a story with three criminal convictions by illegal aliens for voter fraud in the state of Florida this week. Now, about this. Here is a fact. Two sides of stories, one side of facts. There has never been a federal election cycle in American history, not one, where there hasn't been provable and successfully prosecuted voter fraud that has led to criminal convictions. Not one. Not one cycle in American history. For example, in my home state of Florida, where this story emanated from this week, there are an average of 2 to 3 criminal convictions per year for voter fraud. Across the country, you have an average of 38 criminal convictions for voter fraud per year. Not per cycle, that's per year. And so the question is never about whether there is or isn't voter fraud. There always has been. Every cycle has proven that there always will be attempts that are made. And so election integrity will be continue to be threatened as long as we have elections. But the one dynamic that is almost never discussed, how long it actually takes to bring about a criminal conviction in these cases. And so, you know, the whole saying about wheels of justice moving slowly, but how slowly? Well, consider this. The U.S. Department of Justice this week issued the press release that was never reported to you in the news. Headline, 3 non-citizens convicted of illegal voting and related election offenses in federal elections. The release reads like this. It says 3 non-citizens have pleaded guilty in separate federal cases to illegally voting in federal elections and related election offenses. And as I mentioned, these 3 illegal aliens voted in Florida. But do you care to guess when it was that they actually voted? Again, this release out from the Department of Justice this week. When did the illegal voting take place? 2 of the illegal aliens voted in 2020, the third in 24. 2020. And so this led to me think of what might have happened elsewhere as far back as 2020, but also what might have happened more recently across the country. You think about how long it took in a state like Florida that has some of the strongest election integrity measures in the country, a state that actually in an hour will tell you how elections went, third largest state, something that every state could do. Also have really tight laws in the state to where if you harbor illegal aliens or if you transport them, you can be prosecuted. And yet, illegal aliens voting, and we just nailed convictions for elections in 2020. What would happen, for example, if it takes that long to get to a criminal conviction for voter 2020? 6 years? What do you think is happening in sanctuary cities and sanctuary states if that's happening in Florida? Hence, President Trump and what he is pushing with the SAVE Act.
16: We have to be able to get proof of citizenship when you vote. Otherwise, we don't have elections. We have to be able to get voter ID. So John is a leader, and hopefully he can get the votes.
15: John is a leader. Not a very good one. He's talking about John Thune. He's a leader. Hopefully he can get the votes. If you're a good leader, you'd have had the votes. Now, it's interesting. We talk about voter ID being an 80-20 or a 90-10 issue based upon the poll you take a look at. And yet, we can't get this across the finish line in the Senate. There's something else that was kind of interesting that I was taking a look at pertaining to election integrity. And that happens to be the company that we keep. You know, what's interesting is there are varying points where I brought this information to you on this show over the years, because you have what's called the Electoral Integrity Project. And this is done worldwide. It compares every country against each other for measures of election integrity. Harvard is the lead researcher that contributes from the United States. And so you have numerical scores putting election integrity measures together. And we have commonly been near the bottom of the developed world. But most recently, we managed to blow that straight out of the water. And you know how we were talking about Haiti? I want you to guess what state is closest to Haiti in terms of election integrity. What state is closest to Haiti

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0: pass the SAVE Act 3 times in the House. We'll do it again. We're working on that, and I'm going to talk with the president about these issues and how to get the agenda moving again, and it's going to be very productive.
1: Yeah, so this week you had the dust up with Trump and Senate Republicans. So, like, get your freaking butt in order. Get the SAVE Act passed. I'm not doing your stupid housing thing. I'm not going to sign that until you get the SAVE Act passed. Senate, 2 week recess. Can't get it together. House Speaker Mike Johnson. So, yeah, we've already passed it a few times. We're going to do it again. Now, I mentioned that we had an announcement from the Department of Justice, 3 criminal convictions, illegal aliens that were voting in elections all the way back to 2020 that were just nailed down. And that happened in Florida. And I pontificated about, what do you think's happening in sanctuary states and sanctuary cities? And I ended with a question for you, which pertained to the countries that the United States of America might be most closely aligned with on election integrity, according to the Electoral Integrity Project, annual thing that's been going on. Harvard, again, is involved with this. But also the state, because Haiti's been in the news, the temporary protected status. The place that, I mean, how could we send people back to Haiti? I mean, it's only been 16 and a half years since the earthquake that they were granted temporary status from, you know? The state that was most close to Haiti in terms of election integrity. And what I will tell you is that Mr. Fill-In Producer, who, by the way, I mean, I got an A gold star kind of Fill-In Producer. Not your average Fill-In Producer, I'll put it that way. So he got it. He nailed it. Did you? If you came up with California, you would be right on the state. Hawaii, by the way, does manage. Speaking of Supreme Court cases, you know, how they basically tried to ban the Second Amendment in Hawaii. That was also overturned on a split decision yesterday. They actually have worse election integrity, believe it or not, in Hawaii than California. But California is second worst in this country and is most closely aligned with Haiti. How much so? Well, let me start with the country first. So, what countries do you think we are most closely aligned with? The great thing about the Electoral Integrity Project, you get a numerical scale. They have all these different categories, and they boil it down in a 1 to 100 point system. Here are the 5 countries that we most closely align with in election integrity. Niger, Senegal, Tunisia, Bolivia. I mean, you know those Bolivians, man. Nobody runs elections like Bolivia. Oh, and look at this, Mexico. It's not like drug cartels run whole governments there. I mean, whew. Yes, that's the solid company our country keeps. No kidding. Niger, Senegal, Tunisia, Bolivia, Mexico. On the 1 to 100 point system, the United States of America, the world's leading superpower, scores a 54. I believe even as far as the bar has been lowered in public education, a 54 fails everywhere. I think if you get a 54 at your job, you won't have it long. I think if you get a 54 day in and day out, life is going to kick you in the ass. The United States of America scores a 54 in election integrity. But wait, that's the country. What about California? That's next. Brian Mudd in for Mark Levin.
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1: But hey there. So as we are taking a look at election integrity, by the way, I just received a note from a listener, David, who was not impressed by the two illegal aliens from 2020 in Florida or the third illegal alien from 2024. Now, what I'm pointing out in talking about these situations, these are the three this week. The three that were criminally convicted and announced by the Department of Justice this week from 2020 and 2024 in the state of Florida. There are dozens in the state of Florida alone going back to those cycles. Dozens. Since the early 80s, we've had over 1,620 criminal convictions for voter fraud. And by the way, in most of these situations, you're talking about people that are responsible for more than one vote. In some cases, they are just one vote. But the bigger point is this week. One, you didn't hear about it. Two, even in a state that is super diligent, illegal aliens voting, and it took 6 years to get justice. So what could happen in sanctuary cities and sanctuary states? Hang with me. I know it might be hard. Hang with me. So let me get back to the Electoral Integrity Project here. We score the United States of America a 54 now. You know what it was the last time that I shared this with you? We were a 71. So we were still low-C, crappy students, barely getting by in school when it came to elections in this country. We're a 54 now. Why? Because states like California have dropped their pants on elections. Blue states across the country that have just totally blown out any pretense of legitimacy by mailing ballots out to every single person, regardless of if they live at that address or not. Open ballot harvesting. As Mr. Backup Producer has pointed out, they're still counting ballots in California for the primary at the beginning of the month. Because it's so hard to count votes. So we are going backwards in election integrity. Our election integrity, this is something that needs to be put in front of every single poofer brain Democrat that says we can have voter ID is racist. Jim Crow 2.0, if you're Chuck Schumer but the left at large. Should we be able to perform better than Niger, Senegal, Tunisia, Bolivia, and Mexico in conducting elections? Are we not better than a 54? Why can't we at least be, say, in the upper quarter of countries that collect, that conduct elections? Because we're actually in the bottom. With the 54, we're in the bottom half. There's not another developed country in the world that is lower than us in election integrity. Again, according to the Electoral Integrity Project, this isn't some right-wing think tank. Now, this is a project headed up by organizations like Harvard. So, here's the next piece. California specifically, as you take a look at that situation. So, the Heritage Foundation, if you dig into the state scores, they will give numerical scores for states that is applicable to the Electoral Integrity Project scale as well. Now, if you're wondering what Haiti has in terms of election integrity, it's a 37. Okay, so on balance, Haiti does conduct less credible elections than the United States. Not a lot. We're 54. There are 37. Do you know where California scores? What is California's grade at conducting elections, election integrity? Survey says they are a 35. Yes, California is worse than Haiti when it comes to election integrity. And the irony is, here you have the temporary protected status case for Haitians who were granted it from an earthquake in January of 2010. We can't go back to Haiti. Haiti conducts more credible elections than California. Just mentally gnaw on that one for a moment. Now, when you take a look at what happened in California earlier this month, one of the things I was talking to Mr. Fill-In Producer about is the statistical anomaly associated with it. And so, you know, people continue to say, well, you know, we don't have problems with election integrity. There's nothing to see here. And Hilton got through in the gubernatorial race, so it's okay. Now, do I know if there were shenanigans that took place in California? No. I do not. Because, again, when I've been involved, I know what's real. I know what isn't. You do not cry wolf. You need to have the information in hand to be able to make those credible claims. However, it is obvious that the apparatus exists, and it's also obvious that California intentionally created a system that has worse election integrity protections than Haiti. There's something else that came up in those elections. There had never been a time, not statistically, not in any election, not in ranked choice, not in open primaries, no elections anywhere, where at any interval, when you've already had at least half of the vote tabulated, if you had two candidates of the same party, that the leading candidate suddenly received a much lower share of the party vote. And so what happened with all those votes that were counted after Election Day, your leading mayoral candidate, your leading gubernatorial candidate, so we're talking about Javier Becerra and Karen Bass, they remain static. If you notice, their vote percentage barely moved after that point. But the third candidates in those races after Election Day, both Democrats, ended up getting the overwhelming majority of the Democrat vote share from then on, which, of course, in the mayoral election in L.A. was enough to knock out Spencer Pratt. That type of thing has never happened before in a single election. It happened in two. Same cycle. They're still counting ballots, by the way, because it's so hard. And California has election integrity that's on scale with Haiti. Actually, I'm sorry. Haiti does better than California with election integrity. So you can count on trusting Haitian elections going forward more than California, the way they run things. And so there are several things that are important here. But why am I dwelling on this in particular? Well, in the context of the SAVE Act, the importance of election integrity, there are federal minimums that must come into play. It is crystal clear that when you have states like California that are bent on lowering standards that allow for non-credible elections to take place, that allow for voter fraud to occur if people choose to do so, which, again, there has never been a single election cycle, not a single federal election cycle in American history, where there hasn't been successfully prosecuted voter fraud. And imagine that what is actually caught and successfully prosecuted is likely a small percentage of what actually is conducted and people get away with. So against that backdrop, where you can have illegal aliens that are just going down this week for illegally voting in a state with strong election integrity that is super strong in combating illegal immigration from 6 years ago, what do you think happens in California? What do you think happens in other states that have put similar types of systems into place? This is where we must have federal minimums. This is where we must have the 90-10 or 80-20 SAVE Act put into place. You know, we talk about credibility in this country. You talk about election integrity, and people want to run to whatever their thought process is about. As I mentioned, the left understates it, the right tends to overstate it a bit. The bottom line is that once upon a time, our country operated with some of the highest election integrity in the world. Right around the time, by the way, that we also had the second highest education outcomes in the world. You know, back in 1980, the onset of the Department of Education, when that came about, U.S. ranked second in education outcomes in the world. And you take a look at what's happened since. Back around that window of time, we had some of the strongest election integrity in the world. Now we continue to go backwards. How is it that we can run a country successfully that associates itself with the credibility of elections in Niger, Senegal, Tunisia, Bolivia, and Mexico, with our largest state that runs elections that are less credible than Haiti, where people are making appeals to the Supreme Court not to have to go back to that country from an earthquake 16 and a half years ago? By the way, California's score only 3 points better than Venezuela prior to the removal of Maduro. So how bad is the system that has now been put in place? And I'm just giving the California example. You know, New York is barely better than California. Many other blue states do not rank. Remember, the U.S. average is now a 54. The average blue state is below a 50, meaning worse than Mexico, Bolivia, Tunisia, Senegal, Niger, barely better than Haiti. But California, as it sits now, 3 points better than Venezuela's election integrity when Maduro was still there. What do you think we're going to have as a country going forward if we continue to just travel down this path and you don't have the United States Senate grow balls and do the right thing? We don't have the SAVE Act. This is worth the talking filibuster. This is worth whatever it takes, because if you don't have integrity in elections, what do you end up like? You'll end up like Niger. You'll end up like Senegal, Tunisia, Bolivia. You'll end up like Haiti at some point. You'll end up like Venezuela, which was one of the richest countries per capita in the world before you had communist dictators that took over it. It's one of the things that is so often taken for granted, that every superpower in the world, every dynasty historically fails. The average dynasty, the average superpower, world history only lasts 200 years. Here we are getting ready to celebrate our 250th anniversary. History says we don't make it another 100 years. And if we continue to pull crap like this and do nothing about it, that very well might be the case. I'm Brian Mudd, in for the great one.
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0: With the help of many people in this room, 18 months ago, we won the most consequential election victory in American history.
1: Yeah, no doubt about that. President Trump today, the Faith and Freedom Coalition, the 2026 Road to Majority. And where would we be? I mean, could you even begin to imagine how screwed we would be right now if Kamala Harris had won that? The open borders, China would have taken Taiwan by now. The AI race would be over because we get all of our chips from Taiwan semi. Where to begin? It would be over. The Iranians might have even found out by now that well imam wasn't going to come out. That nuking the world and washing the world in blood, that didn't lead to the well imam popping up. That might have even happened by, where would we be? Let's go to, we're talking about California actually having lower election integrity measures in place than Haiti, according to the Electoral Integrity Project, which has Harvard as one of the researchers involved. So, Bill, Sonora, California, how about your voting system?
2: Yes, what the deal is there in Marin County in the first Trump election for president against Hillary Clinton. I looked it up in the recorder's office after the election was over, and 96% of the voters voted for Hillary Clinton in Marin County. All those records are destroyed in the next major election, but nobody in a free country votes 96%. Cuba, yes. Russia, yes, but not there, not in Marin County.
1: Well, and I mean, you just point holding, even in a place like D.C., it tends to be like 92 to 94, per not 96. Now, a couple things. Appreciate the call, Bill. You take a look at some of the various different integrity measures. You take a look at some of the anomalies in whether it's 2016, 2020. One of the things that can really be done these in the AI age is you can run statistical probabilities with a lot of these things pretty easily. And that is one of the ways to begin to work going forward to try to find some of the issues quickly. But the problem is, for example, California, how they legalize things that are illegal in most of the country. For example, a state like mine, Florida, where the results of every non-provisional ballot and some vote-by-mail ballots that you have to be postmarked and legitimately by that day, and it's got to be received within. But with the exception of very few ballots, everything's counted within an hour. You know the outcome. And there's voter ID, proof of citizenship, all these different things that are in the SAVE Act. Third largest state. It can be done. And we used to be a joke. It's a choice not to. And so the measures that are in place in California, ballot harvesting, for example, you go to jail in my state for that. And that's one of the things that are difficult to understand from one state to another. It's just how far down the road certain states like California have gone to enable potential shenanigans. And that's why we've got to have some federal protections that are put into place. Because otherwise, where is this going? Brian Mudd in for Mark Levin.
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7: A shaky ceasefire. I'm Chris DeMeo, Fox News. Iran striking a Singapore-flagged ship in the Strait of Hormuz on Thursday. The U.S. launching strikes on Iranian targets today. President Trump describing the Iranian strike as a foolish violation and says he's weighing a potential response.
8: It was fine, but it took a little beating. They shouldn't be doing that, so you'll find out.
7: The U.S. and Iran are in a 60-day window aimed at finalizing a peace deal. Former National Security Advisor John Bolton pleading guilty to mishandling classified information. Fox's Kevin Cork in D.C. has more.
9: Prosecutors recommending he spend up to 5 years in prison and a fine of more than $2 million. The DOJ says between 2018 and 2019, he emailed more than 1,000 pages of information about his day-to-day activities as National Security Advisor, including top secret information, to a pair of family members, neither person authorized to receive it. The information apparently also included notes compiled for a book critical of President Trump, but prosecutors say he didn't include any of that top secret information in the book. Bolton pleaded guilty rather than going to trial, where had he lost, he could have faced decades behind bars. The case becoming even more serious when officials learned that Bolton's emails were stolen by foreign hackers.
7: Now, Bolton's attorney praised him for taking responsibility for the mistake. Sentencing is set for October. Well, the number of dead climbing in those devastating earthquakes in Venezuela, at least 920 are reported dead and more than 51,000 are missing. The 7.2 and 7.5 quakes struck late on Wednesday. The citizens have been digging through the rubble of their homes, and some say they've seen few rescue teams. Secretary of State Marco Rubio says that the U.S. response will be big, fast, and effective. And stocks falling on Friday, the Dow finishing down 45 points. 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
17: A better life with Dr. Sanjay Gupta.
18: For years, we've been talking about both the positive and negative effects of being on social media. And I would say, by and large, for older adults, social media is net positive. Not all positive, but net positive. Helps them keep in touch with friends and stay social. But for younger people, social media use, especially heavy use, tends to be net negative. In fact, according to this year's World Happiness Report, youth who use social media more than 5 hours a day reported a lower level of well-being. And researchers who study this sort of thing found that many teens wish these platforms didn't even exist, and yet they can't seem to stop using them. Experts we talked to largely suggested two things. Ideally, along with your friend group, take some time offline. Also, try to recurate your algorithm so it shows you posts that'll make you feel good. I'm Dr. Sanjay Gupta, helping you live a better life.
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28: He's here. He's here. 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
29: Hey there, happy Friday. Welcome to the third hour. You have something going for you. Hopefully more than one, but at least one big thing going for you as it pertains to listening to this particular program. This is the last hour that you are going to be subjected to a fill-in host, because the Great One will be back from Israel on Monday for you, so you can look forward to that. In the meantime, I do enjoy my time with you. I love being here. Thanks for having me. Brian Mudd. You can catch me socially at Brian Mudd Radio. You can catch the Brian Mudd Show podcast wherever you get your podcasts. And I'm not going to get to everything I intended to get to. I took so long getting the lead out in the first hour, putting the good news in front of you, despite all the headlines, that I'm going to have to kind of combine a few thoughts. But one thing that is really important, because I started out talking about how great of a week this has been in terms of Middle East, other things are going on. But then the other stuff below the surface. So we had the Supreme Court decisions yesterday. Okay, thankfully, common sense prevailed in those. But you still had each of the three leftist justices go post-constitutional. You know, it's one thing with KJV. We've learned about her. She might not even know how to read a law book. It is really possible that she was just DEI promoted and like even DEI'd the bar or something. Does not seem like a particularly intelligent person. And again, what do you expect from somebody who doesn't know what a woman is and theoretically is one? Now, the other two, at least on matters of basic law, have been willing to be reasonable. But no longer did you have Sotomayor and Kagan, who were reasonable yesterday, as they went totally post-constitutional on the two immigration-related cases. This is important, as it is clear what the long game of the Democrat Party has been. One of the things that so often I'll talk about, and you've heard me discuss this on the program, guessing for Mark over the years, but one thing that is so, I think, underappreciated is the extent to which the long game has been played. And how, from the United States Supreme Court with those justices to New York City and Mamdani, how the socialist, communist takeover has been coming about. A lot of people will take a look at the elections on Tuesday and the continued momentum past Tuesday of the commie wing of the DNC. And they think that something has changed. I mean, like, literally, election outcomes, okay. But actually, nothing has. Absolutely nothing has. This has been the longest of long games that has been played. President Trump talking about communism.
3: Everybody gets free food. Everything is free from this point forward. Everyone's going to vote for me. The problem is, after 2 or 3 years, the country is a disaster area. The country fails. They always do.
29: Yeah, somewhere along the way, you run out of other people's money. So let's talk a little bit about the socialist takeover at the DNC, because there's been a lack of perspective on this for much of what I've come across this week. Tuesday's primary day showed the future of the Democrat Party in the country, if we're not careful, because the left has played the long game for literally over a century. Now, people will take a look at whatever particular election they want to point to and go, oh my gosh, how'd this happen? No, this has been going on since Woodrow Wilson. And this dates back to the progressivism of him. And you could actually find roots that predate a little bit, but that's really when it kicked off in a big way. But when really did the current anarchist, Marxist, socialistic, all these factions come together? How? Well, it was the Saul Alinsky hippies in the 60s. I mean, the playbook has been there since the 60s. Saul Alinsky literally wrote it. And you've seen the incremental socialism and Marxism build and build and build in this country, much like the creeping crud that progressivism is. It is progressive. So a lot of political observers take a look at what's going on, Mamdani, AOC, insert your commie here. This is the insurgency. It is not the insurgency of the Democrat Party. It's not. Consider this. When was Bernie Sanders first elected to Congress? That would be 1990. Okay, the burn has been in D.C. since 91, elected in 90. Barack Hussein Obama, student of Rules for Radicals in the Weather Underground. When was he elected president? That'd be 2008, right? And then, in 2018, we saw the era of the squad led by socialists like AOC and Tlaib enter the Democrat Party officially. Right? I mean, Obama was that guy, but just not so overtly. He did it with the people he put in positions of power around him, implemented those instruments into government, then was able to play Biden like the puppet that he was. So, 2018, you have the squad. Rules for Radicals, 60s. Byrne, 90. Obama, 2008. Squad, 2018. That's how long this has been playing out, even in election outcomes in this country. And so, since then, they have been doing their level best to conquer the entire Democrat Party. Now, over the past 20 years, findings by Gallup and Pew Research show those who identify as liberals within the Democrat Party have risen by 1% per year. If you wonder why things have arrived at libtard territory as the norm, it's because 1% more liberals every year in the Democrat Party. People used to say, well, I'm moderate or I'm a little bit liberal. No, I'm really liberal. That's grown by 1% per year for 20 years. So in other words, the Democrat Party of today is 20 points to the harder left of where it was 20 years ago. More to the point, a majority of Democrat voters now identify with the most radical factions of the policy. So the shift, for example, explains why 20 years ago, the standard Democrat position was actually opposed to same-sex marriage. Remember, Barack Obama ran opposed to same-sex marriage. And against illegal immigration, right? So 20 years ago, the Democrat Party standard position opposed to same-sex marriage and opposed to illegal immigration. Today, the most commonly Democrat-supported position, if you take a look at the polling of Democrats, the highest-ranking grouping of Democrats approve of government-funded sex change operations for children and open borders for illegal aliens. That's where we've gone in 20 years by moving 1% within the party to the hardest left position. But it's not just radical social policies that are being advocated for, of course. It's that increasingly economic socialists are knocking down the DNC's door. So Tuesday's primaries, of course, featured the three races where you had Mamdani-endorsed socialists that faced off against Democrat establishment candidates, including two sitting congressmen. What was the result? Mamdani, of course, went 3-for-3. And so it is rapidly becoming the Mamdani AOC party. The socialists take over the Democrat Party in full swing. And one of the interesting developments here over the past couple of days, you had Michigan Democrat Senator Slotkin. You know, she made news after Tuesday's primaries when she said that her party needed new leadership in the House and Senate, meaning that she's throwing Hakeem Jeffries and Chuck Yu under the bus. But when you listen to her reasoning, she said this. She said, Democrats were soundly defeated in 2024. I was in a swing state, and I won that same year. To me, the lesson was simple. Democrats had too many priorities. They tried to make everyone happy. Oh, yeah, they were really trying to make everyone happy with open borders and defund police. That was awesome. And answer every question. When you prioritize everything, no one knows what you actually stand for. We just need to show people that what we care about is an economy where if you work hard and play by the rules, you get ahead and your kids do better. We just need to show people that what we care about is an economy where if you work hard and play by the rules, you get ahead and your kids do better. You know, the funny thing about that comment is she's right. She's exactly right. I mean, that is what this country at its crux is about economically. But is that what the Democrat Party actually stands for? Does the Democrat base actually believe that? No. If you take a look at polling, you'll also see that a majority of Democrats do not believe that you can get ahead anymore. They're not optimistic for the future. And so this is the thing. Now, people will talk about the insurgency and the Mamdani AOC. No, this is where the party is. You're only going to continue to see more of it because all that's happened is that Democrats have trended 1% harder to the left per year for each of the 20 years. There's been no indication that's slowing down. And the average Democrat no longer believes you can get ahead in this country. And so the contrast and the importance of the midterms this year have never been bigger. The president commenting on that today.
3: Everyone needs to get out and vote in the midterms. We have to win this election. This election is very vital. If we don't, everything that we've gotten so much. I mean, religious liberty, but we've gotten so much. Our military is the strongest in the world. I built it during my first term.
29: Yeah, sure enough. And so that's the bad stuff, right? Now, I'm going to tie some things together, including with Iran and progress that's been made, but also the momentum that has begun to swing back and is with the right around the world. There's actually a lot that's going on politically outside this country, but actually signs that it's starting to change in this country. And I'll pick up there next. I'm Brian Mudd, in for the great one.
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5: A better life with Dr. Sanjay Gupta.
6: There are lots of things you can measure to get an idea of how healthy you are at any given moment. Temperature, heart rate, blood pressure, just to name a few. But how about how healthy you will be and how long you're likely to live? According to a new study out of the University at Buffalo, two simple strength tests are pretty accurate at predicting longevity in older women. One is hand grip strength, and the other is how quickly people can stand up from a seated position without using their arms. By the way, I remember interviewing former President Jimmy Carter when he was quite old and being really impressed how he just popped out of the chair without using his arms. Not a lot of older people can actually do that. But I think the message here is that maintaining strength as you age is going to help you perform everyday activities, but also help you avoid injury and stay independent. I'm Dr. Sanjay Gupta, helping you live a better life.
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0: As I told all the parties here today, it's the beginning of the beginning. There is a lot of work ahead. We don't in any way underestimate the difficulty of the task ahead, but we understand the importance of it, how vital it is, and we are honored to have played a part in bringing this together.
1: Yeah, so we're going to talk about 4 points in progress with Iran, with Lebanon, as the case happened to be, Israel, and momentum being on the right around the world. Secretary of State Marco Rubio talking after the signing of the trilateral agreement with Israel and Lebanon. That was huge today. Very big deal. And so the news flow has been based actually on a good foundation this week. You know, I opened the show by saying it's been a good freaking week. I don't care what you hear in the news. And if you just want to know how things really are going in the Middle East, just stop. Just stop with the news.

0: look at the price of oil and go from there. Because the news is just absurd on its face most of the time anymore. Things have been so much better. And so this week has been built on a good foundation, as Vice President J.D. Vance mentioned after his negotiations with Iran to start the week. Remember last Sunday where everything got kicked off? The details and the memorandum of understanding, the framework for the deal coming together with Iran. And so here's the deal. Specifically, Vance outlined when he came back to the U.S. four key points for positive change that were agreed to. They were these. The first, establishing a mechanism for keeping the Strait of Hormuz open. Okay, has that happened this week? He said, hey, we did it. We figured out a mechanism for keeping the Strait open. Has it happened? The answer is yes. As I mentioned the first hour, since the signing of the MOU, going all the way back to a week ago Wednesday, 73% of the amount of stuff that ordinarily would go through the Strait of Hormuz has come through the Strait of Hormuz. I know it's not in the news. And actually, the two most recent full days preceding today, don't know about today yet, we had more than 100% of the stuff get through the Strait of Hormuz that ordinarily would have on a Wednesday and Thursday in June. So yes, there is a mechanism for keeping the Strait open. Yes, it has been working. The second point, coordination for a sustained ceasefire between Israel and Hezbollah in Lebanon. And what's interesting there is, has that occurred? No. But actually, something a lot better has happened. Hezbollah, I mean, a terror proxy, right? And again, if you can't trust Islamic terrorists to keep their word here, who can you trust, right? Well, so what happened? We got this trilateral deal now with Lebanon. And so what does that mean? Well, in the words of Rubio,
1: hopefully we'll have many more of these conversations and make real and tangible progress so that the people of both of these countries can be hopeful about their future, a future of peace, a future of prosperity, a future of mutual coexistence in a way that's beneficial.
0: The reason that Hezbollah has taken up in Lebanon the way they have is not because the government wants them there. They don't want the terror proxy of Iran hanging out in their country. It's because they don't have the ability to deal with them. It's kind of like Mexico and the drug cartels. You know, the Mexican government, I mean, I'm sure some of them are on the take, but like from the president in that position, for example, it's not like they are thrilled with the drug cartels running about half the country, give or take. Is that they don't have the ability to even combat it militarily. Lebanon's been in that position. So what did Israel agree to today? They agreed to withdraw from two regions in southern Lebanon where the Lebanese military is going to come in. And Israel is going to have their back. Israel obviously can take out Hezbollah if needed. This is even better than a sustained ceasefire between Israel and Hezbollah in Lebanon. That's the second point. The third, that has to do with nukes. The fourth, some negotiations. I'll get to that stuff next in the Momentum. Brian Mudd in for Levin.
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15: A colleague of mine went to a meeting of the primetime seniors the other week. There are programs like this all over the country for people in their 60s, 70s, 80s, and beyond to stay active. It's not just something to keep older folks busy. It helps to keep their bodies in shape and their brains sharp. Showing up with a good attitude is a must, and research shows that having the right mindset actually does lead to better physical aging. So if you need some suggestions to boost your positivity, experts we talked to recommended focusing on goals, which can boost your confidence. Practice gratitude, they said. One of the seniors my colleague met told her that just waking up in the morning is, quote, better than the alternative. That's true. Focus on the things you can control. Diet and exercise. And very importantly, surround yourself with positive people, because that can be contagious. I'm Dr. Sanjay Gupta, helping you live a better life.
16: Two.
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1: The president has multiple options at his disposal if Iran goes back on their word, or if Iran decides they don't want to make a deal. Let's hope that's not the case. We don't want that to be the case. We're going to give diplomacy every chance to work. We've got a good team working on it. And If it doesn't work out, the president knows what his options are.
0: That man is potentially the greatest Secretary of State this country has seen. Marco talking about things along with the deal, the trilateral deal with Israel and Lebanon today. Phenomenal situation that's coming together there. Brian Mudd in for Mark Levin. As I'm talking about 4 points of progress, we already had these very four specific things that Vance outlined coming back out of last weekend, the framework for the deal to go along with the 14-point memorandum of understanding. What we've seen this week is that things are working. On the first of the points, establishing a mechanism for keeping the Strait of Hormuz open? That's happened. Has it been perfect? No. Has it worked? Yes. The second, coordination for a sustained ceasefire between Israel and Hezbollah in Lebanon. We've gotten something better. We got a deal with Lebanon to take back its country from Hezbollah. The third one, an agreement on IAEA inspections. That means the nuclear program inspections. Now, here's the next thing that is just so absurd on its face. So you've had the news video. Trump, when are we going to have the inspectors in there? This is so stupid. What is Iran's leverage in negotiations? Their main point of leverage had been what? And arguably still is, if you believe that they could put it right back to where it was. It's the oil, right? It's the Strait of Hormuz. Okay, so since we have operations moving once again in the Strait of Hormuz, since we have oil at a price that is far lower than it typically is on this date in June, what is Iran's remaining leverage in negotiations? What is the only other thing they got? It's their nuke program, right? That is the one thing for Trump that must be coming out of this. Iran can never have a nuclear weapon. So is Iran, at the beginning of the negotiations, early in the 60 days, going to go, yeah, you know, just go ahead and bring in the nuclear inspectors? There's no chance of that. So there will not be inspectors on the ground in Iran. Trump, when he was asked this week, said they'll be in at the appropriate time. It'll be after a deal is signed. But that is on track, too. The fourth point. A process for the technical negotiations that remain. And what we have seen come out of that process with our negotiators that have been left with Iran's, things have been happening behind the scenes. Things have been working. And so Vance, he also addressed a lot of the reporting, which included a lot of fake news this week. And in talking about the negotiations, he said this about how things went down. He said, yeah, there's a little bit of threatening, there's a bit of whining, but at the end of the day, the talks continued and we made great progress. The final deal is in the house. We set the foundation. We haven't built the house, but we've laid a successful foundation to get to a good place for the American people. And it was also at that point when we had another announcement from the U.S. Treasury Department this week. It's when the Iranian sanctions on oil had been lifted for 60 days. That was a pretty big deal in all of this. Treasury Secretary Scott Bessent talking about it.
8: The Iranians were always selling oil. It was going to China, but at a discount. It is a carrot that we can always pull back. We want them to see what it feels like not having the sanctions on, and then we can always put them back on.
0: And so if you're wondering how big of a deal that actually is to Iran, they've had sanctions in place in some form or fashion since 1979. Most of the modern oil sanctions that have been in place have been there since 2010. Mentioned the deal that was cut for below market rate oil to China. How big of a deal has the sanctioned oil thing been? Well, did you know that 83% of Iran's oil sales had been stopped due to U.S. sanctions? 83%. The difference for Iran has been over 1.2 million barrels of oil per day. Now, what happened? A lot of people are like, how could you take the sanctions off the Iranian oil? Well, if this gets us to an end of a potential nuclear World War III, I'd say it'd be worth it. But here's the bigger thing. If we have an extra 1.2 million plus barrels of oil in the market today, what's that going to do to the price of oil? Do we not benefit by that as well? Does the rest of the world not benefit from that as well? And so, in addition to getting oil out of the Strait of Hormuz that ordinarily would be flowing out of the Strait of Hormuz this week, you also have an additional 1.2 million barrels of oil per day that are coming online out of Iran, and that's in addition to what we've done in Venezuela, where we have doubled production, and the 1.5 million barrels per day that's coming out of Venezuela is coming to the United States. This is how you go from oil that averaged $102.40 in May to oil that is at $70.24 real time. A price for a barrel of oil that is $20 lower than the typical barrel of oil on this particular day. Even the negotiations that Trump has agreed to here are benefiting the United States. Taking off those Iranian war, the Iranian oil sanction helps us. And it certainly gives them reason to want to stay on the course. Now, this entire process, it's being done on a trust but verify basis. All of it, meaning that nothing akin to the Obama 2.0 kind of deal. It's what people have talked about. Obama himself, there's no way he's going to get a deal better than what I had. Right. So, that's going well. If I were to break down the entire 14-point memorandum of understanding, everything is beginning to come together on it, especially with this piece with Israel and Lebanon. Now stand by, because Iran's not going to be happy about that. That's their terror proxy, Hezbollah, over there. So I don't expect that they are just going to go quietly into the night. But what we are actually building towards is a permanent solution. You know, you take a look at Hamas and what happened in Gaza. Nobody thought that Trump could negotiate with that situation. How do you negotiate with terrorists? How do you negotiate Hamas? Well, we got that ceasefire in place last year. It's stayed. We have a governing body that is of the other Middle Eastern countries that are aligned with us, and it's more or less been working over there. We now are in the process of doing something similar with Iran. Hamas has greatly been minimized. Hezbollah, the second of the three terror proxies of Iran, the Houthis being the other, are in the process of being neutralized. This is important because one of the things that Iran had done is decentralize their terror network. For example, even if you went boots on the ground and took out most of the IRGC, they would still have their terror proxies. Trump's managing to neutralize that while getting everything we need, while eradicating the threat of a nuclear World War III from Iran. Things are going well. Here's something else for you. Now, I mentioned that the trend is towards the right around the world. So conservatism is winning. You start taking a look at some of the tea leaves. You know, it's interesting. Back in 2016, you remember what the growing mood of the world was? Remember with the precursor that maybe, just maybe, Trump could pull out the election win was? Remember it was Boris Johnson, what happened in England? So it took the Labour Party leftist and open border specialist Keir Starmer less than 2 years to flunk out of office as the Brits have been throwing fits about how their country had been run. And so in recent months, local elections in England, conservatives just whacked liberals by nearly 2-1. Nearly 2-1, those local elections. That's what put the pressure campaign on the Labour Party, the leftists, to bring about a new prime minister. And so the left on the ropes in England, as they should be. But more impressively, it's what's been happening in places like Argentina, Chile, now Colombia, where candidates who run on free market ideas, law and order policies, are winning. Argentina's Javier Milei, you know, he might actually be, with all respect to Trump, a favorite world leader. Milei is amazing. He's won two elections in Argentina, the first Trump-like figure that led the way for Central and South America. But now he has company because it was last December that Chile's most conservative presidential candidate, Jose Kast, not only won the presidency, but brought about the largest conservative majority in Chile's history. They had a socialist government preceding. Chile went from socialists to the largest conservative majority in the country's history. And then it was this past Sunday that Colombia voted for Espriella, breaking from a socialist president to one who ran on a platform. Listen to this. They went from socialism to electing someone who ran on cutting the federal government in Colombia by 40%. enforcing laws, building 10 mass prisons to clean up the streets, crack down on the drug cartels, and illegal immigration. Free markets, including drilling for oil, which they had not been doing, and a platform of doubling energy production. That won in a place where they had chosen socialists. Conservatism is winning in a way it never has in places it never has. And this is taking place while open borders and weak law enforcement leftists are losing and continuing to fail pretty much everywhere they're in place. And so this is also an encouraging trend. Just might hold the potential to have legs in this country come November. Now about that, one of the things I do as they take a look at the midterm elections, using history as a guide, you know, since the advent of the current two-party system, we've had 41 midterm election cycles. What's the average outcome been? Well, the average is that the president's party loses 3 U.S. Senate seats and 28 seats in the House. That's the typical midterm election cycle. And if just the norm were to happen, Republicans would hang on to a 50-50 majority in the Senate, with Vance being the tiebreak, and they would lose the House. Now, Republicans have the 53-47 majority in the Senate. Republicans currently hold a 218-212 majority in the House. There are 4 vacancies, meaning that Democrats only need to flip 4 seats in the House, and really 3 by the time probably the specials are done to be able to flip the lower chamber. And only 3 times in American history has the incumbent president's party gained seats in a midterm election cycle. You go back to 1934, FDR's first term, Great Depression, New Deal. 98 was the next time. Bill Clinton's second term. That was a rebuttal by voters to the impeachment. And then 2002, during George W. Bush's first term post 9/11. So only 3 out of 41 midterm elections says, historically, a 93% chance that Democrats fare best. And so then you take a look at the tea leaves that are out there. So people will say what they will about polls. A lot of polls are crap. You have to know how to use them and how to go about making sense of them. And there is one polling metric that has been 100% accurate, going all the way back to the advent of the 1930s and the original Gallup polling. Whatever party in the midterm cycle has been favored on the generic ballot on Election Day has fared best without fail. And if you take a look at the generic ballot, the 2022 midterms most recently, the Real Clear Politics average of polls, Republicans were favored by 2.5%. Republicans ended up winning the national popular vote in the midterms by 2.8%. So pretty darn accurate. So here's where the shift has begun. If you go back a month ago today, May 26th, it was the peak of Democrat performance so far in this cycle. The generic ballot said Democrats plus 7.7. How bad is that? It's worse than 2018 when Democrats won the wave election. Democrats are favored on Election Day by 7.3. So a month ago today, Democrats had a better advantage than they did in 2018. They actually had an advantage that was on par with what they did in 2006 during that wave midterm election cycle. So where are we today? Democrats plus 5.3. What does this mean? You haven't even begun to see the majority of the benefit at the pump that's going to come from these lower oil prices. That's going to come over the next week and a half to 2 weeks. This is just some of the early read on, hey, the memorandum of understanding and just some of the early benefits of lower gas prices. And without inflation having washed through the entire economy, we've already seen a 2.5-point turn back towards the right. Now, Democrats would still wax Republicans if the midterms were held today with this. It would be somewhere between a strong outcome to a potential wave, but not quite. But the trend is definitely the Republicans' friend. And if things work out economically the way that I set up in the first hour, which if we hold the line with where we are right now, you're going to see things dramatically improve, not just at the pump, but economically right down the line. There's a lot of room for optimism heading towards November's Election Day. I'm Brian Mudd, in for the great one.
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14: A Better Life with Dr. Sanjay Gupta.
15: A colleague of mine went to a meeting of the primetime seniors the other week. There are programs like this all over the country for people in their 60s, 70s, 80s, and beyond to stay active. It's not just something to keep older folks busy. It helps to keep their bodies in shape and their brains sharp. Showing up with a good attitude is a must, and research shows that having the right mindset actually does lead to better physical aging. So if you need some suggestions to boost your positivity, experts we talked to recommended focusing on goals, which can boost your confidence. Practice gratitude, they said. One of the seniors my colleague met told her that just waking up in the morning is, quote, better than the alternative. That's true. Focus on the things you can control. Diet and exercise, and very importantly, surround yourself with positive people, because that can be contagious. I'm Dr. Sanjay Gupta, helping you live a better life.
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0: He came to lunch. I run the Wednesday lunch, which is a policy lunch. He came and said, what the hell are you guys doing? I'm in the middle of a negotiation trying to bring Iran to the table, and you guys say I have to withdraw troops? This is the craziest thing in the world. Why would you ever give the Iranians any idea that we're not united?
1: Right. And so in that lunch, a lot of things came about. You know, Trump said, I'm not going to pass your stupid housing thing until you pass the SAVE Act. Trump said, you guys are idiots. We're winning over there. I'm not going to sign your stupid virtue signaling thing in the Senate anyway. Get your butt in gear. And what happened? Got the votes, and they ended up flipping in the Senate and did back Trump on Iran. But the SAVE Act. I think about what would happen if Rick Scott, who challenged Sean Thune for Senate Majority Leader, had won. He certainly would be a stronger leader. I guarantee you there would be a talking filibuster that would have to happen by Democrats to avoid getting to the SAVE Act. What about Thune? Got Jeffrey, Arlington, Texas, joining us. Welcome to the show.
2: I'm still waiting.
1: You're on. Go.
2: Okay. Hello. Did you see the article on John Solomon's Just the News about John Thune's party back in South Dakota recommending a censure, and that that's the committee, resolutions committee, and the state will then vote on it, state party?
1: Well, it'd be nice. I appreciate the call. Thank you for being there to take us out. Hopefully they can put pressure on him at home to do the right thing. If we do not have protections in our elections, California, that runs less credible elections than Haiti, the average blue state getting less than a 50 in election integrity, where do we stand? A lot of progress being made. It's been an honor and a pleasure being here with you. Mark's back on Monday. Have a great weekend.
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15: The U.S. retaliates. I'm Deborah Valentine, Fox News. The U.S. striking Iranian targets after Iranian drones attacked a cargo ship despite a memorandum of understanding between the U.S. and Iran. Fox's Jennifer Griffin reports from Washington.
16: The airstrikes lasted about 1 hour. Four targets were struck. A senior U.S. official tells me six U.S. warplanes were involved in the strikes. The targets were along the Iranian coast, bordering the Strait of Hormuz and Keshem Island. In what was said to be a post from Iranian broadcasting, Iran has repeatedly stated that the situation in the Strait of Hormuz will not return to what it was before the U.S. attack on Iran. Any transit through the strait must follow the routes announced by Iran. Otherwise, the security of vessels cannot be guaranteed. But Iran's state-run media Fars News Agency says those threats of escalation are fake.
15: Vice President J.D. Vance claimed that Iranians should pick up the phone if they have disagreements about the memorandum. A major update in the disappearance of Nancy Guthrie, the mother of today's show co-host Savannah Guthrie. TMZ reports receiving an authenticated email from someone claiming to have video evidence of the events surrounding her abduction.
8: TMZ's Harvey Levin says that TMZ has received about a dozen emails from this person. He says it's the same person each time, and they're claiming to know the kidnappers.
12: They're saying they have video. And for one Bitcoin, they will lead authorities to the safe place where they can find this phone. They will give them the password, and that they will get both the videos and the name and address of the two kidnappers.
8: Levin says the FBI has been working with TMZ's IT team to try and track down whoever is sending these emails.
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3: And now, here's Armstrong and Getty. Armstrong and
4: Getty. We're not here, and yet we are. It's enough to blow your mind. It's the Armstrong and Getty replay.
5: Yeah, this is some of the best of the radio show in recent times, and also stuff from the podcast that maybe you haven't heard yet, so it could be really brand new to you.
4: Well, I hope they edited out the swears. We'll find out together. It's the Armstrong and Getty replay.
6: His children are better off without him. They need to learn to not be like their dad and enjoy the blood money, kids.
7: I'm standing on business. F*** Brian Thompson. I don't give a flying f*** about millions of Americans.
6: Liked it.
4: Those are the voices of those three young woman, quote unquote, journalists who weren't journalists at all. No. They were far left wing activists who were approved by the far left wing activists in Mayor Mamdani's office to attend the trial of the murder of young Brian Thompson and then spout their Marxist platitudes. Just absolutely bizarre moment.
5: Again.
4: And troubling.
5: And you'd think at some point I'd cease being surprised. The fact that more media outlets aren't interested in how the mayor's office in New York gave press passes to people so that they could come out and say, I'm glad the guy got murdered.
4: Yeah.
5: What the hell?
4: As the press, how twisted are you? I mean, because I don't think the David Muirs of the world and the New York Timeses of the world approve of that.
5: No.
4: But because it has a faint whiff of the left, they won't criticize it?
5: I don't know. And they're like we talked about the other day, this is the hottest story of the day in all of America. There are all kinds of news outlets that I'm sure didn't get press passes that wanted mm-hmm. them. You'd think there'd be more complaint that, okay, so you're giving press passes to people who are in favor of murder, right, but I can't get in there to write for the Omaha Gazette or whatever.
4: Sure. Yeah. You'd think just their pride as journalists would motivate, quote unquote, pride as journalists would motivate them to say something about it. You're right. The underreporting that is really, really troubling. Anyway, Tyler Cowen writes for the Free Press, and he, in early 2022, had argued that wokeism had peaked. I remember reading that piece. And he mentions himself that it was met with a mix of skepticism and hostility because wokeism seemed to be rising to a lot of people. You had corporate boards adopting, racial equity audits, for instance, and DEI crap was popping up here, there, and everywhere.
5: Yeah, I'm sure you're going to fill this out. When you said that, I thought, that's crazy. But then I thought, oh, peaked, not mm-hmm. over, peaked.
4: Right.
5: It may have peaked then.
4: Yeah. Yeah. And he says that his prediction actually seems pretty good in retrospect. Wokeism is hardly gone, but it does seem to have peaked in 2022 or so. President Trump has been reelected. Republicans hold a trifecta in government. Universities have retreated from cancel culture and DEI.
5: Corporations are clearly scared off getting involved in a lot of these things now.
4: Right, exactly. The media in general have moved right from, communism. But Chris Rufo has done his great work. And, he name checks a bunch of stuff.
5: Some of it was just self-preservation. People saw what happened with Nike and Bud Light, for instance, and thought, oh, we ain't going there.
4: Well, and more people found the courage to say, this is effing stupid. And these moral arguments that these people are making are phony. And they're obviously just trying to capture institutions and take them over. He's right. But his question is,
5: I always think about the Chris Rock bit about corporations getting involved in this stuff and the Lululemon signs. We don't discriminate. You discriminate against the poor.
4: Yeah. Yeah, that was great. But his question is, if wokeism has dwindled, what has replaced it? And he says, and the reason we played those pro-murder, if I don't like your politics or policies gals, is that what Tyler Cowen says is he's afraid we're moving into an era of a culture of anger and resentment and physical action more and more. and that it's no longer about capturing the institutions, because that's kind of peaked and gone away. And now the hardcore left is actually shooting people.
5: Wow. And he, so we might have been better off with the previous thing then, huh?
4: Well, no, you had to stamp that out because it was absolutely poisonous, and it was trying to get the people who are now murdering into power. And thank God people woke up before, you know, all of our institutions were captured. But he mentions the assassination of Charlie Kirk, healthcare CEO Brian Thompson, several attempts on the life of President Trump. And he actually ties it to, like, Bernie Sanders trying to stamp out progress in AI, which, as troubling as it is, we can't let China have it. The ideology of third worldism is on the rise. It takes the form of anti-Semitic demonstrations and concrete violent actions on individual Jews or group of Jews who appear in predictable locations, such as going to and from synagogues or in Jewish neighborhoods. Such attacks have risen steadily and that sort of thing. And then he actually includes like the idiotic billionaire tax that even left-wingers have rejected, and they've given up wealth taxes in Europe and stuff like that, probably passing in California. And he thinks that it's going to, and I'm not sure this is the right framework, but he thinks that the older wokeism reflected stronger female influences with its use of collective social pressures and its obsession with in-groups and out-groups and the rest of it. And this is turning more masculine and more face-punchy. So, yeah, I don't know.
5: That fits in with the, I had my, one of the most aggressive, I hate you because you drive a Tesla Cybertruck instances yesterday.
4: Right, yeah.
5: And decided I'm going to start carrying some sort of protection. I'm going to start carrying a Byrna. We do ads. We endorse Byrna, and we did years ago, and we do now, and I own one. They look exactly like a gun, but you can carry them anywhere you want, and
4: it's less than lethal force. Yeah,
5: yeah, but they will protect you. I can shoot some, you know, whatever. The phrase is flipping out of my head because I'm an old person. It's like tear gas. It's like, you know, hitting somebody with tear gas or something like that. It's like that, and to incapacitate them if I get into some sort of beef with somebody. But I'm going to keep it in my truck because I had a guy yesterday, and I got flipped off over the weekend. I talked about that story Sunday. I got flipped off by this little blonde college chicken, her really cool convertible her parents bought her. She is so angry at me and flipping me off. Not really worried about fighting this college girl. But there was a dude yesterday in a pickup truck. He's like laying on his horn. I'm in the parking lot trying to find a place to park, and he's laying on his horn next to me as I was kind of looking around like, you honking at me? I don't think I'm in your way. And he's like, effing Cybertruck, F you, Cybertruck, F you. And he rolls down his window, and he pulls in real fast to park, and I think, okay, here we go. I guess I'm going to fight this guy. And then he just never gets out of his truck, and I park, and I walk to mine. I keep thinking he's going to get out. But, I mean, he was angry.
4: Wow.
5: Just
4: that's
5: like
4: on him.
5: He had the I'm going to fight angry thing going. I thought I got to carry a weapon with me over the kind of car I drive. How nuts is that? Of course, you can't reason with somebody who wants to fight you, but you realize you want to get physically violent over the kind of car I drive. Does that seem crazy to you? You nut jobs? But it happens all the time. And I just I absolutely refuse to change cars because you have to be scared to drive a certain car. That's a nuts way to live.
4: Right. Yeah. Yeah. Yeah. I've been talking about this lately. It seems to be coming up more and more that if you study political movements and the way they progress, now the youngsters that you indoctrinated have become convinced that because the other side is evil and they are bad people, and I've got another great think piece on that for later, but you're justified in committing virtually any act of violence. It's like that Dostoevsky quote I keep going back to. And that's the period we seem to be in now.
5: Yeah, and the thing would have to be, which is troubling, is if this guy beats me up and it makes the news, how many people in the lefty town I live, especially the college kid crowd, would think, well, he had it coming. He was driving a Cybertruck, so.
4: Or at the very least, I'll bet he did something to deserve it, because a person like that, I'm sure he did something terrible.
5: Yeah. Right. It'd be a lot. Yeah. It'd be a lot of people that would think that.
4: A word from our friends at Simply Safe. They remind us that in our beautiful country, there's a break-in every 26 seconds. Somewhere right now, an intruder is getting closer. And the problem with most security systems is they alert you after the break-in is already
5: too
4: started.
5: Late.
4: Hey, thanks for that. 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
4: 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I just wanted to squeeze this in, speaking of wokeism. Illinois Governor J.B. Pritzker, who's one of the worst people in the world, his administration is offering a taxpayer-funded training on microaggressions and other exclusionary behaviors that depicts white people and police officers as mosquitoes who suck the blood of people of color. I've actually seen this. That's not an overstatement. The training, which Pritzker's Department of Human Rights offers to private sector, government, and public participants, and which the Washington Free Beacon attended, is meant to, quote, increase knowledge, awareness, and prevention of discrimination, harassment issues, blah, blah, blah, blah, blah. It defines microaggressions as the everyday, we know what microaggressions are. I thought that was so out of fashion. I thought most people had caught on that. Oh no, they're not. Nobody's actually offended by that, or they've taught the kids to be offended by that. But it's not offensive. It's a way to silence me by saying anything I say is a microaggression. So I have to sit quietly and be told what to do by those who have captured my institution. But it also, let's see. Oh, it includes that. Claiming color blindness or saying that a society should be non-racial is a microaggression, and it denies a person of color's racial ethnic experience.
2: Well, that's that whole Ibram X. Kendi anti-racist crap.
4: Exactly. Yeah. Yeah. So they're in, at least in Illinois, with the good graces of the governor and the money, like in California, where Jennifer Siebel nuisance is pushing this sort of thing in the gender bending madness to the kids. It's still being pushed hard in your blue states.
2: Can you come up with an equivalent? What would be the equivalent on the other side to Elon Musk? I'm trying to wrap my head around. I still can't imagine getting angry about what brand car somebody drives. But so maybe I need to put myself in the other side. So what would be a similar character to Elon on the left? Can you think of one?
4: Oh, is
2: okay. Maybe I don't think this is fair at all, because I don't think Elon did anything bad at all.
4: He just aligned with Trump.
2: Well, he tried to run an organization to cut back waste and the spending in the government, and but let's go with someone I think is highly objectionable, Ibram X. Kendi, who we just mentioned. I think he is flat out fraud racist.
4: Yeah,
2: but if he owned a car company and I saw somebody driving one of his cars, I would not yell at them. I would not honk at them. I would not want to hurt them. I might roll my eyes. Oh, geez.
4: What a fool.
2: At the most, I might roll my eyes. I probably wouldn't notice enough to care. Right. I can't imagine getting red-faced angry about it, though.
4: That's because you think they're a fool and not a vicious force for evil, like progressives have been taught to view conservatives.
2: So nuts.
4: Yeah, it is.
2: What's wrong with people?
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1: It's a visit to the Armstrong and Getty Zoological Gardens, or if you prefer the A&G Zoo. I do not pronounce the word zoo because it's zoological. It's properly pronounced Zoo.
2: Okay, that's an interesting stand. Zoo. I think you should die on that hill.
1: You know, zoos are one thing I will never, ever be tired of.
2: Oh, okay.
1: Going to the zoo. Yeah,
2: I like it too.
1: Oh, my God, I love going to the zoo. I wish I was in the zoo right now. Anyway, a trio, if you will, of animal-related reports.
3: Big news here from that famous family of bald eagles in Southern California in the San Bernardino National Forest. Mom and Dad, Jackie and Shadow, capturing the world's attention. So many watching that nest cam live. It was last year in March. In recent weeks, the new development. Mom and Dad have been observed building up their nest. Jackie laying an egg over the weekend last Friday night. And then overnight, Jackie laying a second egg. Scientists say in about 35 days or so, we may start to see them hatch.
1: Shame it was that bent-nosed jackass David Muir doing that report, because that kind of ruined it.
2: ABC back in first place among evening newscasts.
1: Oh, I wonder if everybody just tried CBS and went back. Yeah, Katie?
4: Fun eagle fact. I didn't know this until watching the live stream. They pant like dogs. They open their mouths and stick their tongues out to cool themselves down.
2: Eagles pant.
4: Yeah, like dogs. I didn't know that.
2: The panting eagles.
1: I can confirm that is a fun eagle fact.
2: That is absolutely my next band at an open mic night, the Panting Eagles.
1: Oh, I can't wait. Then this.
5: Wildlife officials in San Francisco have captured a mountain lion that was spotted in recent days prowling among the multi-million dollar homes in the Pacific Heights neighborhood. These sightings are rare in the city. In this case, the cougar was safely tranquilized and moved to another area.
1: I'd like to point out that a porta potty is a multi-million dollar home in Pacific Heights.
2: Good point.
1: Not to mention Silicon Valley.
4: Another fun fact, while a reporter was doing the story on the mountain lion, a coyote walked through the shot in the background, so it's chaos out there.

0: wow, nature's taking back California. And who can blame them? Mankind hasn't done a very good job with it. The mountain lion, fascinating beast, also known by a number of names. The puma, the cougar, the catamount. That's my favorite one.
1: A bobcat!
0: No, that's a different animal completely. What about Sri Lankan animals, you're saying? Any news on them? Yes, as a matter of fact.
2: Harrowing moments for a troop of terrified tourists in Sri Lanka. A massive elephant approaching a vehicle carrying Russian travelers using its trunk to rock the car. The driver trying to accelerate, its trunk keeping the van in place. The Russian embassy in Sri Lanka issuing a sharp warning, reminding people that wild elephants can be dangerous.
3: Reminding people that wild elephants can be dangerous for people with an IQ of 6.
0: That's caution. Pie filling may be hot to me.
3: Yeah.
0: Right.
3: No kidding.
0: Right. You're too stupid to understand the warning if you need the warning.
3: Yeah. Don't fall off this ladder because of gravity and whatnot is what the sign should say.
0: You know, kind of sweet, heartwarming Eagle Report or wild elephants on the rampage. I got to go with NBC Nightly News and the wild elephants.
3: Did anybody here get sucked into the baby eagles thing? I know people, like grown-up people with jobs and other things to do who got sucked into the baby eagle thing and really enjoyed it. Yes, Katie?
4: Oh, I love it.
3: You being with child, that makes sense. You get to, yeah.
4: Oh, even last year, though.
3: Okay.
0: Yeah. What, you got to be pregnant to like birds and eagles? It's our national bird.
3: Well, there's life.
0: Every American's heart swells with pride.
3: I don't know if your heart's swelling. See a physician.
4: You're a patriot. That's what you are.
3: I like eagles fine. It's just I didn't get into the checking multiple times a day and saying to texting friends, "Ooh, did you see that? Whatever the name." Madison stood up
4: Jackie
3: today.
4: Jackie and Shadow.
3: Jackie and Shadow stood up today.
0: Don't give them names. That's stupid. It's like you're a freaking child.
3: Now whose heart's swelling with patriotism?
0: Mm-hmm. Well, no, it's Jackie. Jackie the Eagle. Really? Is this short for Jacqueline, is it?
4: So much.
0: Stop it. It's the female eagle.
5: Armstrong and Getty.
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0: Listen, LGBTQQIA plus minus over the power of 3BBQ. Choir singing, this is what democracy looks like.
1: Worst thing that ever happened to politics is the success of the hippies in the 60s and them thinking that singing and marches was really what accomplished everything as opposed to slow work of legislation.
0: Or irresistible moral arguments being expressed in those settings. Let's talk about voting and voter fraud, something that the left would tell us doesn't exist. And Democrats in Sacramento, for instance, the capital of Cal Unicornia, have sought to ease voting requirements to the maximum extent possible. Lisa Finley points out in the Journal, what's the result? Even pets have managed to cast ballots. Well, their owners have on their behalf. In an unbelievable injustice.
1: I don't know how my dog votes.
0: He votes how you damn well tell him to vote. Bad dog. A woman from Costa Mesa, California, was charged last fall with illegally registering her dog Maya to vote and submitting ballots on the canine's behalf. Orange County DA's office said the dog's vote was successfully counted in the 2021 gubernatorial recall election, but was rejected in the 2022 primary. I like how they actually call it the dog's vote. Since an ID isn't required to register a vote in California elections in which federal officials aren't contested by vote.
1: Dogs don't have IDs.
0: An ID also isn't required to register in federal elections. Californians don't have to provide an ID when they register. They must present documents. I know when they vote in a federal election for the first time. But acceptable forms of ID include a drug prescription, a gym card, and even a sample ballot sent to the registrant's home. What's worse, in case your gym card is kind of dog-eared and not very convincing.
1: Your gym card?
0: Hey, is that a real gym card or did you make that in your copier? California says its voter ID rules, and I quote, shall be liberally construed to permit voters and new registrants to cast a regular ballot. If a voter's eligibility is in doubt, local officials are not allowed to throw the ballot out.
1: Wow, if you're in doubt, you're not allowed to go to err toward, we probably shouldn't count it. It's the other direction. Right. Of course, the punchline to the showing an ID thing is always that 70% of everybody thinks you should have to show an ID. Black, white, men, women, liberal, conservative, everybody thinks you should have to show an ID. It still can't happen.
0: Yeah, just those who would perpetrate vote fraud are against it. I think that's the entire crowd. Local officials also aren't required to verify that a voter is a citizen or even exists. Orange County DA notes that the defendant posted on social media in October of 24, quote, a photograph of Maya's dog tag and a vote by mail ballot with the caption, Maya is still getting her ballot, even though the dog had previously passed away. So the canine fraud was discovered.
1: Dead dogs are voting. It's bad enough that live dogs are voting. Because they live off everybody else. Of course they like socialism. Nice. Name a dog with a job. McGruff the crime dog. Seem to have a
0: sled
1: dog.
0: Dogs.
1: Sled dogs have a dog. There's a few dogs with a job.
0: There are a couple, but they're the exception.
1: But the dog is dead and is still voting. Now that's an outrage.
0: And so this is the really outrageous part. This gal plainly did this to get attention to how easy it is. How California's voting rules practically invite fraud, and how the only way they will ever catch you is if you post online, look at how ridiculous this crap is, and they prosecuted this woman. During the pandemic,
1: penalty? Because I've been meaning to, threatening in my mind to test this, because I live in a house that has been rented out in a college town for years.
0: Mm-hmm. Yeah.
1: And I get, I don't know how many, at least a half dozen, maybe eight different named ballots to my house from people that have lived there. And I'm pretty sure there's nothing stopping me from voting nine times.
0: I don't think for a minute. I don't believe for a minute they have like strict enforcement of signature matching or anything like that. No way. As long as you vote Democrat. I'll point this out and then we'll move on to a great piece by Kevin Williamson. But during the pandemic, the state paid an estimated $30 billion in fraudulent unemployment claims, including to state prisoners and criminals who use patently false identities like Dianne Feinstein and Mr. Poopy Pants. The number of hospice companies in L.A. County has increased by 1,500% since 2010, with 89 registered in a single building. Yet such flagrant signs of fraud did not raise alarms with state officials who are in charge of regulating hospices. Voter fraud in California may not be prevalent, but it's surely more common than in most places. And she goes a bunch of examples of voters who sent her fraudulent ballots and multiple registrations, all sorts of stuff.
1: And so, I think no pepperonis within 100 feet of a puppet polling place, because that's
0: hilarious.
1: You can get a dog to do anything.
0: So this is from extremely not Trumpy, brilliant Texas conservative that I agree with most of the time, Kevin Williamson. Yes, voting fraud is real. He's actually making the point he's not a fan of the SAVE Act for various reasons that are a topic for another day. But I loved his opening. Sometimes the headline raises more than one question. And he goes with quadruple amputee cornhole player fatally shoots man, authorities say. One story, a story we got into. That's a very efficient headline. He says it raises more questions than there are verbs in it. And then he goes into detail, and he's a funny guy. But people who take an interest in voting fraud have been told, lectured over and over again for many years, that voting fraud is not a thing, that there is no evidence of frauds having changed the outcome of any American election. And yet there are these provocative headlines. And he gives just a few examples. South Philly judge of elections admits he took bribes to stuff ballot box for Democratic candidates. Here's another one. Turning Point leader, former GOP rep, pleads guilty to attempted election fraud. Macomb County nursing home employee pleads guilty in attempted election fraud case. Texas social worker charged with 134 felony counts involving election fraud in Limestone County. Here's another. East Texas Democrat official pleads guilty to voter fraud. One more. Three women charged with voter fraud in Houston County. And those headlines raise at least one question. Why go to the trouble and take on the legal risk of committing fraud if not to change the outcome of an election? Now, maybe Ezra Klein and his buddies think that as an issue, voting fraud itself is fraudulent. Quote, the voting fraud, as Klein's old Washington Post blog post put it. But there are those who disagree, including presumably the real experts, the people committing voting fraud. And he makes a number of good points. Because we live in a dumb world, it is possible, though not likely, that this column will be put in front of the eyes of at least a few dumb people. And so a few caveats here. It is entirely possible for all of the following things to be true at the same time. One, Donald Trump lost the 2020 election fair and square. Two, the only people who say otherwise are dopes, dupes, and charlatans. Three, logistically, it would be extraordinarily difficult to fraudulently alter the outcome of a U.S. presidential election.
1: Yeah. We've done a good job of designing a system that would be really hard to rig that.
0: And four, it is not the case that there are millions of illegal aliens registered to vote and voting. But it's also true at the same time that five, voting fraud happens. Voting fraud happens regularly. Voting fraud, though not pervasive, is more widespread than many would imagine. And point eight, it is possible and even likely that such fraud can and does change the outcome of certain elections. Nine, evidence suggests that the affected elections are mostly relatively obscure primaries and municipal elections in which the total number of votes is small, and hence the number of fraudulent votes needed to change the outcome is also small. And 10, if number eight is not true and no election is being successfully captured, then the only likely explanation for the persistence and regularity of actual real-world voting fraud, the existence of which has been proved time and time again to the satisfaction of the generally excellent standards of evidence relied upon in our criminal trials, is that the ballot stuffing and ballot harvesting in such are some kind of expressive therapeutic exercise in extreme political tribalism, which strikes me as an unlikely explanation. Yeah. How many times have I heard there is virtually no voting fraud in the U.S.?
1: Yeah. Imagine back in the day how often it happened.
0: Oh, people, well, you know some great historical examples.
1: People always immediately go to presidential elections. Again, that'd be the hardest thing to rig, but local elections? God, I'm sure it happened all the freaking time. The most consequential and famous example is the 46, somewhere in that range, election for House member Lyndon Baines Johnson that was completely fraudulent, as nailed down by many people, including Robert Caro in his books about Lyndon Johnson. And of course, the reason it's so consequential is he was a House member, then a U.S. Senator, then a very consequential U.S. president. none of it would have happened if you hadn't had that fraudulent first election.
0: And that was good old ballot stuffing, right?
1: Yeah.
0: Yeah. Now, I hear some of you yelling.
1: He had lost, though. He had lost the previous election, so maybe it was 48. Because I think he lost in 46, won in 48. He lost in 46. He got screwed by somebody who was all, because I think everybody was doing it all the time in certain places. Yes, so the Republicans correct. Had fraudulently done that. And Franklin Roosevelt must have been earlier. If it was Franklin Roosevelt being involved, yeah, my math, my years must be way off. Anyway.
0: What is this, the olden days?
1: Franklin Roosevelt said him, told him laughingly, you gotta, once you get the votes in, you gotta sit on the ballot box to make sure that nobody else can get votes in there before they're declared.
0: Right, because everybody's stuffing. Yeah, anywhere where the term good old boy resonates, yeah, absolutely true. Now, I hear some folks shouting an argument at the radio, and it's a decent one, that in a presidential election that's incredibly close, like, for instance, 2020 especially, if you have a couple of key counties in a couple of key states and can turn those votes, that would be of incredible significance, way beyond the number of votes.
1: Yeah, I mean, when things are as close as they are with our recent elections where, you know, a couple states make a difference, you don't have to rig it coast to coast. You just have to rig a couple of states.
0: And this is reminiscent of our discussion of the Candace Owens-style grifters trying to pervert people's minds about Charlie Kirk and the rest of it. A lot of what was presented to you as evidence was either true but completely misinterpreted on purpose, or 75% true, but that last 25% really negates what you think it means, or just completely untrue. A lot of like the 2000 Mules movie. I mean, Dinesh D'Souza had to come out and say, no, that's not accurate. So.
1: Because he got sued. He made the movie.
0: Yeah.
1: He got challenged.
0: He had to show up with the goods in court, and he said, there aren't any goods. Yeah. So I don't believe that, but it's not an unfair point that, yeah, you could have exceptional leverage through, say, one key county. But anyway, what we come down to again, and it's kind of discouraging in a way that this doesn't just win the day automatically, hands down, is the vast majority of Americans want secure registrations and secure ballots. Virtually everybody wants that. Except the activist left of the Democratic Party, which depends on a herding halfwits who have no idea what's going on into voting booths by hook, crook, bribery, or dangling, you know, Slim Jims in front of them, or marshmallow peeps, or whatever it takes to get people to the polls.
1: And marshmallow peep, fraud. You say?
0: And ballot harvesting and, either out and out voter fraud or damn near voter fraud. Here, check this box, sign this. Here's your $20. Move on to the next department. So we need much more strict oversight of voting, period. And everybody thinks that.
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1: Born in the Bay Area, Weir joined a band that would become the Grateful Dead in 1965 as a teenage guitarist after a chance meeting with co-founder Jerry Garcia.
2: Bobby, you were 16 when you first heard Jerry Garcia playing banjo in Palo Alto.
3: Yep, the Grateful Dead. This band been around for 60 years, and their other lead singer, not Jerry Garcia, died over the weekend, Bob Weir. Age 78, I assumed he was sick of some sort based on some of the announcements they've made recently with concerts and that sort of stuff. And I saw one of their final shows a year or so ago, and it was fantastic. Dead & Company with John Mayer taking over the Jerry Garcia role. Can you go on without Bob Weir? You can't, can you?
4: No, unless you just openly say, hey, we're a tribute band.
3: Right. Interesting. Because they're printing money. I mean, just insane amounts of money.
4: Yeah. Yeah.
3: Without Jerry Garcia. Probably more money than they ever made in their history.
4: Can you imagine as a musician, somebody saying to 23-year-old you, by the way, you're going to make the most money in your 70s. From music? Yeah. Yeah. From music. And you're thinking, what happened? How's that going to work?
3: So I remember reading about this. He got kicked out of the band once, like when they were already really popular, because Jerry Garcia didn't think he was a good enough guitar player. Like, learn your parts.
4: Yeah.
3: Kicked him out, and he had to go practice up and got let back in. I thought that was interesting.
4: Yeah, well, fair enough.
3: You suck.
4: Do your job.
3: Get out of here.
4: Yeah.
3: I mentioned earlier our friend Tim Sandifer's got a new book about the Declaration of Independence coming out in April, and I'm excited about it. But Tim had said to me when I was talking to him a while back about books, about how nobody reads anymore, and he hit me with some stats on book sales and stuff like that that are just freaking highly troubling.
4: Mm.
3: Somebody, I was talking to somebody the other day about reading Ulysses, which I am, and I'm almost done with. And they said, you might be among the last people who ever read that. And that's probably true. It's considered one of the greatest books ever written, but there aren't very many people that are going to read it in the future. And I talked a couple of weeks ago about this piece I read that I think is true, that the age of literacy is coming to an end. I mean, it's just statistically true. And it only lasted 300 years, mass literacy, where the mass of humanity read books. Didn't happen until about 1700. And it ended a couple of years ago, and we're on the downhill side. It only lasted 300 years, and it's going to be over soon.
4: Well, let me quibble a little bit with equating literacy with reading books. Can we separate those two?
3: Yeah, probably should. But reading books is coming to an end. It only lasted 300 years. And I can't believe that that's okay. We're good, but there's no stopping it. It's just it's definitely happening if it hasn't already happened. Now, I was at a bookstore the other day, still packed full of books that nobody buys because it costs like nothing to print them. But one that was on the table, you know, they put the stuff out on the table, the candy books that they hope people will buy, that are like Cher's memoir. And this is what grabbed my attention about Cher's memoir.
4: Yeah. Page flipper.
3: The memoir part one is what it says on the book. This is a two-parter. It's like 600 pages long, and it's... You need two parts to tell that story.
4: Cher's kids don't want the two-parter. Wow.
3: Yeah. There's some hot pictures of her in there, though. I didn't realize she was a teen model. I didn't know that.
4: Wow.
3: Yeah. Isn't it interesting, though, that the whole book thing for human beings only lasted 300 years and now it's over?
4: Yeah, I think we're just going to become more and more shallow.
3: Clearly.
4: As a species, yeah.
3: Clearly, but there's no turning that back.
5: And everybody cares about health, wellness, fitness, nutrition, and so many of us are guessing our way through our health, guessing what foods to eat, what supplements to take, wondering why some things make us feel better than others. 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
6: Happy birthday, America. This is KMJ Fresno, USA, flying the red, white, and blue for over a century.
7: A shaky ceasefire. I'm Chris DeMeo, Fox News. The U.S. striking Iranian targets after Iranian drones attacked the cargo ship, despite the two countries signing a memorandum of understanding on June 17th. Fox's Jennifer Griffin has more from Washington.
8: The airstrikes lasted about 1 hour. Four targets were struck. A senior U.S. official tells me six U.S. warplanes were involved in the strikes. The targets were along the Iranian coast, bordering the Strait of Hormuz and Keshem Island. In what was said to be a post from Iranian Broadcasting, Iran has repeatedly stated that the situation in the Strait of Hormuz will not return to what it was before the U.S. attack on Iran. Any transit through the strait must follow the routes announced by Iran. Otherwise, the security of vessels cannot be guaranteed. But Iran's state-run media Fars News Agency says those threats of escalation are fake.
7: Vice President Vance claimed that the Iranians should pick up the phone if they have disagreements about the memorandum and that violence will be met with violence. Former National Security Advisor John Bolton pleading guilty to mishandling classified information.
9: Prosecutors recommending he spend up to 5 years in prison and a fine of more than $2 million. The DOJ says between 2018 and 2019, he emailed more than 1,000 pages of information about his day-to-day activities as National Security Advisor, including top-secret information, to a pair of family members, neither person authorized to receive it. The information apparently also included notes compiled for a book critical of President Trump, but prosecutors say he didn't include any of that top secret information in the book. Bolton pleaded guilty rather than going to trial, where had he lost, he could have faced decades behind bars. The case becoming even more serious when officials learned that Bolton's emails were stolen by foreign hackers.
7: That's Fox's Kevin Cork. 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
21: A colleague of mine went to a meeting of the Primetime Seniors the other week. There are programs like this all over the country for people in their 60s, 70s, 80s, and beyond to stay active. It's not just something to keep older folks busy. It helps to keep their bodies in shape and their brains sharp. Showing up with a good attitude is a must, and research shows that having the right mindset actually does lead to better physical aging. So if you need some suggestions to boost your positivity, experts we talked to recommended focusing on goals, which can boost your confidence. Practice gratitude, they said. One of the seniors my colleague met told her that just waking up in the morning is, quote, better than the alternative. That's true. Focus on the things you can control. Diet and exercise. And very importantly, surround yourself with positive people, because that can be contagious. I'm Dr. Sanjay Gupta, helping you live a better life.
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3: And now, here's Armstrong and Getty.
4: We're Armstrong and Getty. Not actually here, but yet still providing you information.
5: Yeah, it's a bunch of segments from the last several weeks. The wackiest, the most amusing, insightful, that sort of thing. And some never before heard, certainly on the air, nuggets from Armstrong and Getty's One More Thing, our podcast.
4: Yeah, this is very, very exciting. You haven't heard this stuff. Oh, could be. It could be funny, could be touching. You might cry, you might laugh. Let's all stay tuned to the Armstrong and Getty Show.
5: Yeah, I came across in a similar vein, think piece about the incredible damage the short video scrolling does to your brain, but like really philosophical about it.
6: Ooh, I would be into that.
5: I mean, and not like in a navel-gazing way. It has to do with the fact that the way we as human beings perceive our reality is, maybe I shouldn't even delve into this because it's so well written and I'll do a poor job, but when you walk into a room, you see a series of stories. You don't just see individual objects. You see people and the surroundings and the objects there, and you understand in a fairly complex way the story that's unfolding in front of you, or multiple stories. And that from the time we're little children up until like last week, our whole lives were about complete stories. Even little children's stories that you read to your kids before bed has an introduction, a plot, a resolution, that sort of thing, a moral, perhaps. And these videos are just blips of action. Ah, that was funny. The guy hit his head. Ah. And there's like no story. There's just a moment over and over again. And how that's terrible for your attention span in a way that's a lot more. Well, I think you're getting the idea. It's a lot more than just, oh my gosh, it seems hard to read books now. You're actually reforming your mind.
6: Are you susceptible to that sort of thing?
5: I don't do it. I really look at it as a danger.
6: Oh, I know it's a danger, but man, I'm susceptible to it. And I hate it. Like, I'll go to YouTube for a specific thing, like piano lesson on a particular song. But the YouTube algorithm with its shorts opens up and starts playing automatically. And there's a highlight from an athlete it knows I like, or a musician it knows I like, and it's amazing how often it hooks me. Because yeah, it's just 30 seconds, 45 seconds of this great guitar solo it knows I like from previous stuff, or this sports moment, or political moment, or whatever. It's so good at figuring. Same with Instagram. If I open Instagram, it hits me with, oh, wow, here's Steely Dan doing something. And I mean, it just knows. Right. And I think, well, it's just a second. And the next thing you know, a half hour's gone by. It is like the freaking worst drug, most addictive drug ever.
5: Right, right.
6: I just can't even open them.
5: Designed by the most brilliant minds of our time. Right, yeah. I guess it's probably because I'm so annoyingly contrary that I know what they're doing and I hate it, so I won't indulge myself.
6: Well, it's an interesting thing in that it used to be a joke back in the 90s, I guess. Early 2000s, you know, you got 150 channels and you just keep flipping through and can't find anything interesting.
5: Mm-hmm.
6: We wanted to find something interesting. You're sitting there on the couch, you got a little time, you've decided to dedicate to watching television, and you can't find anything interesting. Now it's the opposite problem. Every single channel has got something that you have already designated as among your most favorite things to watch. Mm-hmm. And every channel is that, and it's... And then sometimes I have the, well, I'm going to spend a half hour of my life amused and happy. Is that a bad thing after having worked all day long? But it never feels satisfying in any way. Afterwards.
5: Oh, that's an interesting insight. Yeah. Yeah. It's amusing, but then when it's over, you feel, well, unsatisfied.
6: Yeah, it's because sometimes I convince myself, what's the harm here? Good Lord, enjoy some comedy bits from comedians you like or whatever it's feeding me. But at the end, I'm always unhappy that I did it. Always.
5: Wow. Wow. Super interesting. Any thoughts on that? Drop us a note. mailbag@armstrongandgetty.com. I find this stuff absolutely fascinating. mailbag@armstrongandgetty.com. Or if email ain't your style, why don't you text us? 415-295-KFTC. That's 415-295-KFTC.
6: And then, of course, imagine if you've come to it as a 11-year-old or whatever without ever knowing any other life or having anything to compare it to, then, of course, you're perfectly fine just scrolling through it 8 hours a day or whatever those numbers are on TikTok that are horrifying.
5: Mm-hmm. Right. Okay, so a couple of different stories slash topics that are maybe tangentially political, but mostly about dollars and cents and that sort of thing. I found this very, very interesting Biz Journals with an analysis of the various billionaires' taxes that are being proposed or enacted in really all the blue states, where they are just the state budgets have metastasized in like California and New York, for instance. But the politicians say we need way, way more money. So they're trying to come up with more ways to tax, and demonizing the wealthy is just super popular in politics. Politics of envy, they've called it forever. But an interesting analysis from Biz Journals, the long and short of it is that your big dollar philanthropic efforts, your billionaires and multimillionaires who support your local symphony, opera, libraries, aid to the poor, there are a thousand different examples. Their giving tends to skew substantially local. They've found, for instance, that generous donors to your alma mater, say your university, that giving grows and intensifies the closer you are geographically to that university. I went to Illinois. I ended up in California, blah, blah, blah. I'm like, yeah, I remember it, but who cares? If you live in Champaign-Urbana, for instance, you're much more likely to kick them a little bit of money. Why not? You're part of the whole community.
6: Well, your local little venue for art, or there's all kinds of things everybody can name in every town, has got somebody's name on it.
5: Oh, yeah. The government, community theater, everything. Yeah.
6: The government didn't make them do that.
5: Right.
6: They just did it.
5: Here it is. A 2025 Bank of America study of private philanthropy found that 79% of affluent donors gave locally. 79%. And research consistently shows that donors at all income levels are most likely to give to local causes. So as you drive all the billionaires and multimillionaires out of California, out of New York, out of the blue states, giving to charities will dry up.
6: I know that's true and people should be aware of it. I almost hate making this argument, though, because in my world, if you're spending all your money on chocolate pies, you get to keep it.
5: Right. I agree.
6: But it's worth knowing that you're also, you know, building an art center and a hospital and all these different things. But it's your money. And I don't, just because you got really wealthy, I don't get to take a whole bunch of it.
5: Just because I want it. Right. Two little bits of analysis. Number one, the public employee unions that are sponsoring these tax drives, they don't care. They don't give a crap about anything but their coffers. They make quasi-moral arguments about income inequality and the rest of it. All it's just a grift. All they want is money, and they don't care about anything else. Second thing is, the only reason I brought this is that I think there are a lot of people who are just kind of half paying attention that thinks, yeah, these people do have a tremendous amount of money, and we're short a tax dollar. So, yeah, let's go ahead and stick it to them. And pointing out that, yeah, charitable giving is going to get decimated in your area. I don't know. Maybe it'll make them think.
6: Plus, the amounts never add up. The math doesn't work. You can tax all the billionaires. It doesn't even come close to closing whatever deficit you have federally or in your state.
5: Right, right. And the idea that a one-time tax could do anything and do any good structurally is hilarious. But again, the unions make that argument knowing, hey, we'll get a one-time giant truckload of cash dropped off at our front doors. That's all we want. That's all we care about.
6: It won't be one time.
5: Right. Well, yeah, that too. This, I'm not sure we really have time to get into this, maybe later, but there is a couple of home distiller cases. People brewing their own whiskey at home, specifically, that could well end up upending a lot of absolutely terrible precedents on the Commerce Clause at the Supreme Court. The huge overreach that began in, when was it, 1942, Wickard v. Filburn, infamous case in which the Supreme Court said a farmer growing wheat to feed his own livestock might have a tangential effect on the interstate market, so the government can regulate his growing of wheat to feed his own livestock. A wild abuse of the Commerce Clause, which grants federal government the right to regulate commerce between the states, as it's put. And that kind of built, that set of precedents built on that idiotic case. But home distillers might be tearing that down, and I can explain how in a little bit. Your personal information is invaluable, according to the people at Incogni, and they're right. But unfortunately, it's a lot more accessible than you realize. Every time you shop online, your data is collected, packaged, and sold to data breakers, and then they scam you and spam you all day long.
6: Is there anything you can do about it? The fact that criminals are buying your phone number and your family details from data brokers, then it just can get so ugly so fast. Well, you can, because Incogni goes to these data brokers using the law on their side and says they cannot sell your data. This is going to cut down on the number of spam calls, emails, and texts that you get.
5: And they keep sending follow-up requests so your data stays removed. 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And the last thing I wanted to bring to you, where did it go? Oh, from the Department of Bad Ideas. This is politics. Well, I started. Worried about U.S. democracy, astronauts are launching a political nonprofit. New nonpartisan group of NASA veterans says it will advocate for rule of law and score political candidates on civic responsibility. And if you read into this account, happens to be in the Wall Street Journal. Again, it's a mix of Republicans, Democrats, and Independents, but it's one more than 100 former NASA astronauts have formed essentially a political action committee.
4: What is their topic? Their main topic?
5: Well, like I said, the rule of law and civic responsibility.
4: I smell some particular issue that they're into.
5: In an open letter to the American people, the group states, quote, "For decades, we've seen a steady erosion of our founding values and principles that weakens our democratic systems." I would agree with them completely.
4: Sure.
5: "The result has been political polarization and subversion of key constitution and institutional norms, including bipartisan cooperation, executive constraint, and judicial independence." I would agree with all of that. Without naming President Trump or other officials, the group promises, quote, "to take officials to task when they ignore the rule of law or distort or disregard the facts."
6: Okay, well, I wish you luck, because the first time you flex your muscles on this, people are going to deem you that side, and then you're doomed.
5: Garrett Reisman, age 58, registered Democrat and one of the group's co-founders, said he decided to start the organization last year after the conduct he saw while witnessing an immigration raid at a local car wash.
6: There you go.
5: Quote, "What I saw seemed to me just fundamentally un-American. It seemed to me more like I was used to seeing when I lived in Russia, where basically the security services can act with impunity."
6: Okay, that's fine if you do that, but then you come out really strong against what Virginia did yesterday in redistricting. Need to see you working both sides of the aisle here.
5: And you've just politicized astronauts.
6: Right, right.
5: Leading to exactly what you're decrying. Increased partisan, you know, polarization and subversion of working across the aisle and stuff.
6: Should have left you up there.
5: Everything. Oh, boy, that's fun.
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1: Five of the biggest alcohol makers in the world are sitting on what's described as a lake of unsold alcohol. $22 billion worth of inventory, according to the Financial Times, a result of people drinking less than they used to. And to think, there's still a week to go in dry January.
2: A lake of unsold alcohol.
3: Oh, I'm buying a cabinet, Booze Lake. Tell you what.
2: Booze Lake.
3: Oh, yeah, I'll be there.
2: Get you a canoe, and you know what? You stand up on purpose. You want it to flip.
3: Or you just bring a scooper with you.
4: Mm.
3: Although it would probably be like an unholy mix of like vodka and rum and scotch. And
2: like, did you ever,
3: like a Long Island iced tea?
2: Did you ever watch that series on Netflix, Last Man on Earth? Everybody died but him.
3: Oh, I watched a couple of episodes.
2: It's kind
3: of
2: interesting. It's psychology of human nature. I mean, like, at first it was really funny. It was doing everything you'd want to do and everything in the world. And then it got really lonely and boring and unfulfilling very quickly. But in the first episode, he fills a kiddie pool with tequila and he's laying in, and he's got a straw on the side of his mouth. And he just leans over and drinks while he's laying in the kiddie pool filled with tequila. So that's what Booze Lake would be like. So are people really drinking that much less?
3: I believe so.
2: Why, I guess, is the question. Studies keep showing that people are drinking a lot less. What's the why? Is it health?
3: Oh, my gosh. I wish I knew. That's part of it.
2: Or are they smoking more dope? 38 states allow you to smoke dope legally.
3: Thank you. Yeah, I think if you were to look at the cohort of people who used to and don't anymore or would have and don't, you're going to find three or four different explanations. Katie?
5: I don't know how big of an impact this would have, but the weight loss drugs make you not want alcohol.
3: Yes.
2: Interesting.
3: Yeah. That's got to be one of the reasons. Yeah.
2: I quit drinking 20 years ago. I think I probably by myself affected the statistics. So that's something.
3: Yeah. I think it's generalized concern about health. That what Katie said, people are smoking more pot. And then I came across a really persuasive essay by a brilliant writer. I wish I could remember who, suggesting that young people are so afraid of being out of control. They're so anxious and so lonely and isolated and online and everything. Going out with their friends and hooting and hollering and having a couple of drinks is just not part of their lives.
2: Wow. But sitting at home and smoking pot would be that's a safer alternative?
3: In some cases. Yeah. Yeah.
2: Interesting. Times change. Bill O'Reilly says he's stepping back from media appearances due to malady and didn't say what. He's 76 years old, got some sort of health problem. So wish the West for best for Bill O'Reilly. Always liked his, well, mostly liked his act. The last time he was on our show, he wouldn't let me talk, so we haven't had him on since. But in general, over the years, liked his act.
3: Yeah, yeah, yeah. He's an interesting character.
2: Body language segment.
3: Oh, boy. Oh, is there, other than dream interpretation, maybe the phone, well,

0: It's not completely phony, I guess. Somebody sitting there leaning forward with their shoulders hunched and their red face with their jaw set. You can probably assume they're pissed off. But, oh, speaking of dream interpretation, did I actually tell you about the recurring dream I keep having? So weird. And this one, this is not one of those long rambling dreams. It's always the same. I'm on the road. I'm traveling for a week for business, kind of your standard low impact, you know, in a hotel suite or whatever week. But I'm not going home after the week. I'm going to China for a week and a half to 2 weeks. And I'm dealing with the logistics of, all right, do I have enough clothes? Do I have the right clothes? Oh, my gosh, my passport. I do have my passport because I'm going to be in China for 2 weeks. And it's always the same damn thing.
1: You have a recurring dream about going to China and the minutiae of the schlep.
0: The logistics of it, yeah. And it's always that I'm already traveling and then I'm going to China.
1: That's not a fun dream at all. You don't fly. There are no orgasms.
0: One dream, I actually was in China and was going into some store thinking, all right, I need some clean underwear and maybe a bottle of scotch to wind down with. And I'm looking around at all the Chinese, you know, words, and I'm thinking, what the hell? This is too stressful.
1: We play
0: very
1: it later
0: odd. Interpret it. Mailbag at ArmstrongandGetty.com.
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1: In Poland, a video captured a humanoid robot chasing away a pack of wild boars in Warsaw. The robot named Edward Warczaki shouts "Go away" in Polish as the animals flee into the forest.
2: And that was the whole story on the NBC Nightly News. You can't drop that much information in 13 seconds and expect me to be able to assimilate it in my head and wrap my mind around it. That is right. Humanoid robot chases pack of wild boar in Poland. I mean, there's too much.
3: I like how they told us its name, Edward Warczaki.
4: What?
2: That's a stray. Straight detail. The detail.
3: Jonathan Smith Jr.
2: Age 27. A humanoid robot running down the street. That alone is an amazing story. On its own, you just see a freaking looks like a person, but it's a robot straight out of a damned movie or a Star Wars film running down the street. The fact that it's chasing a pack of wild boar down what looks to be a suburban street.
3: Right.
2: That alone without the robot is something. You got a pack of wild boar running through your neighborhood.
3: How common is this in Poland? And what do they say? What do they think?
2: And then the fact that it's in Poland adds, of course, an international twist.
3: And how did they decide, you know, our best option, a humanoid robot named Edward?
4: Right.
2: Bad news, Captain. The wild boar loose in the, in Warsaw Heights.
4: What will we do?
2: I've got the perfect thing. Send C-3PO after them. Yes, Katie.
4: If you want to see that video, it's up at ArmstrongandGetty.com in Katie's corner. It's entertaining.
3: The actual robot chasing the wild boar?
4: It's on video.
2: You haven't seen it? It's amazing.
4: Oh, yeah. He's just jogging down the street, and there go the boar. He's yelling in Polish.
2: I didn't realize he was yelling.
3: Because those are vicious bastards, those wild boar. I mean, they will screw you up for good. Yeah.
4: If you have skin.
2: Yeah, if you have skin,
4: will.
2: Not if you're a robot.
3: That's what I'm saying. Right, exactly. That's my point.
2: That robot, like I said, the robot alone is a heck of a story. It's really good at jogging down the street with its red eyes. Why did they make it look like a person?
3: Well, I got to watch that. ArmstrongandGetty.com. Is it under hot links or what?
4: It's in Katie's corner.
3: Under Katie's corner. All right.
2: I like the way they laid that story out. It's just a quick hit. Like, this little boy enjoyed his birthday because he got a bicycle. Like, it's that sort of story.
3: Right. Meanwhile, a humanoid robot is chasing vicious wild boar down a suburban street in Poland. In sports news. Right, exactly. You know, we have important and impactful analysis to give you, but now is the perfect time to run this. This is from Atlanta, Georgia, clip number 13. The scene, an apartment parking lot in the hood. I think it kind of explains itself.
5: Now they got the motherfucking robot doll in the motherfucking hood patrolling the apartment. What the type of AI shit is this? What the he look like he finna bite your ass.
6: Hello?
5: Oh, baby,
7: how
5: they
7: what?
6: How are you?
8: Where are you at?
7: I'm good.
9: This is a person on it.
6: So, what y'all got this robot dog in here for?
7: Sorry. So, we're actually like the robotic security dog here.
2: What y'all got this robot dog in here for?
3: Well, and you've kind of standard Englishized that. One of the angles to the story is that residents in Atlanta are staring down robot dogs patrolling their apartment parking lots with live foreign operators apparently calling the shots through the machines. And they mentioned that the monitoring agents who are looking at the parking lot through the robot dog seem to have foreign accents. And somebody pointed out, yeah, they speak better English than the locals. But that's neither here nor there. Yeah, they're using it to patrol apartments.
2: Wow. You got to let people know. You can't
3: robot dogs with flashlight eyes.
2: You can't find out that your apartment complex now has robot dogs patrolling by seeing one for the first time.
3: You assume that those good folks read the apartment newsletter?
2: What? I don't know. You might have to go door to door, knock on the door, and say, hey. Just giving you a heads up, starting this Friday, there will be robot dogs running around the apartment complex. I mean, you got to give me a heads up on this.
3: Yeah, you might have to deliver it verbally. I'm not sure they read much, if anything.
2: Good Lord.
3: Play the beginning of that again, Michael.
5: Now they got the motherfucking robot dog in the motherfucking hood patrolling the apartment. What the type of AI shit is this? What the He look like he finna bite your ass.
6: Hello?
5: Oh, baby, they what?
6: How are you?
3: That's an interesting dialect.
6: Well, what y'all got this robot dog in here for?
2: That's my favorite part.
7: Sorry. So we're actually like the robotic security dog here.
2: That's my favorite part. What y'all got the robot dog in here for? Which is a good question.
3: She asks the robot dog. Well, it's actually robotic security.
2: Oh, my God.
6: Well, what y'all got the robot dog in here for?
2: Yes.
3: Right. That's the question on everyone's mind.
2: It'll be the title of my TED Talk.
6: Well, what y'all got the robot dog in here for?
2: So are we now at the place where the dollars work to buy yourself robot dogs to patrol your apartment complex? Apparently.
3: I don't see that robot dog lasting terribly long in that neighborhood. Or many others in America.
2: You would think that if you can't have copper wire to run your electricity because somebody will steal it, robot dogs are really fair game.
3: Yeah, somebody with a gun or a bat. Yes, Katie?
4: Do we know any more about these robot dogs? Like, do they have do they communicate with law enforcement? Do they have like a weapons capability to stop
2: crime? That's
4: what
2: I was wondering. Does this thing have the ability to shoot me?
4: Can it bite somebody?
2: Also, in some of these neighborhoods, they're going to capture them and stage robot dog fights.
4: Oh,
3: my God. Wow. So these robotic dogs are equipped with 360-degree cameras, thermal imaging, headlights, sirens, speakers, and sensors.
2: RPGs.
3: They are not fully autonomous. They typically have a live human operator monitoring the feed remotely.
2: Simply Safe
3: home security, simplysafe.com/Armstrong.
4: I want this as a side gig so bad.
2: They are not fully autonomous for now. Oh, you want to be the person that talks through the robot dog?
4: Hell
2: that
4: yes.
2: would be fun.
4: Absolutely.
3: Some people are troubled by the fact that it's an overseas operator. And another of these droids was recently seen giving commands to Americans in Atlanta. And even when citizens complied peacefully, the bot issued orders and summoned real police, all while the eyes and ears behind the machine sit overseas.
2: Leading everyone to ask the question.
6: Well, what y'all got this robot dog in here for?
3: Well, meanwhile, in China, they're taking the technology in a far more aggressive direction. Beijing has already unleashed machine gun toting robot wolves equipped with a collective brain for coordinated urban combat.
2: And they're probably saying, what y'all got that robot wolf in here for?
3: Right. In the outskirts of Beijing. Yeah.
2: I don't even know how I would react if I walked out into the parking lot and realized it's being patrolled by a robot dog. I would think, well, things have changed. We are into a new era.
3: Oh, yeah. And the person writing this article is concerned about sensitive footage of American homes, vehicles, and daily movements streaming overseas, potentially stored, analyzed, or even shared with foreign governments. I hadn't really thought of that. The push toward automation and remote monitoring is delivering a creeping surveillance state where the watchers aren't even in the country while elites celebrate the future. Everyday Americans get robot dogs in the M-effing hood and foreign accents telling them to move along.
2: Well, are you familiar with AI Scribe, which I just heard about yesterday for the first time?
3: I don't think so.
2: So I'm in the doctor's office, and she says, are you comfortable with AI Scribe? And I said, what now? I said, what y'all got that robot dog in here for? And she said, AI Scribe, it will record all this and transcribe it for us. If you don't want that, we won't do it. And I said, I guess I'm okay with it. I said, it depends on the subject. In this particular case, I got a sore neck. But I could have other problems where I thought, you know what? I don't want you listening to every word I say to the doctor about this situation I got and transcribing it.
5: What the type of AI shit it is?
2: Because I have a relationship with my doctor over many years. He doesn't, like, write down everything I tell him. And he knows I don't want him to write down everything I tell him about everything. So the AI Scribe. But, well, first thing I thought is, okay, if you can listen to the conversation, write it all down, I'm supposed to believe you're not, because we know what the history of that is.
3: Sure.
2: At some point, they're going to decide, for legal reasons, we're recording everything. So if a patient ever claims this or that, and if you can have a robot, if you got a robot dog running around the apartment complex, how are you not going to have microphones somewhere doing the AI scribe thing constantly? We're going to be surrounded by AI scribe everywhere, at work, in a store, everywhere you go. They're going to be recording entire conversations. I got to believe that that's already here, lots of places, and soon will be ubiquitous.
3: Right, partly for liability reasons, Katie.
4: So they didn't refer to it as AI scribe, but I dealt with this a couple of weeks ago during one of my appointments, and I felt that it completely allowed my doctor to tune out. She asked me a bunch of questions and I gave her answers that later on in the after office visit notes were just completely wrong.
2: But that happens a lot too.
3: Oh boy. It's like rear view cameras, backup cameras. People no longer check their blind spot.
2: Right. Yeah. But also with the, why would we expect AI scribe to be better than the voice text capability I've got on my iPhone? How often does it get it completely wrong?
3: It's got to be better than the iPhone, which is an embarrassment. Right. So, my final question, Jack, is, did that robot dog bite you in your ass?
2: Did she say that at some point?
5: What the f***? He look like he finna bite your ass.
2: Oh,
3: okay.
2: I'm gonna adopt that.
3: That's not finishing words. Yeah. As a student of linguistics, I'm fascinated.
2: My son does that. It's a thing young people do.
3: Oh, what the f***?
5: He look like he finna bite your ass.
2: Ah, God.
3: What, are you too busy to throw the S sound in, or what, sweetheart?
2: So you're always talking about there's no right for privacy, when you're out in public. So that's going to be taken to a degree we didn't think was possible whenever we first came out with the idea that you have no right to privacy. Because
3: a 24/7 surveillance state, correct.
2: Every word you say is going to be transcribed. Everywhere you go.
3: Yeah.
2: Imagine when that sinks in the way you will react. That's going to make us all
3: weird.
2: A
3: surveilled society is a polite and obedient society.
2: Yeah, and that's going to make us all weird.
3: Yeah.
2: Very weird.
3: Those of you who started weird, even weirder.
2: Exactly.
3: Well, we have some serious damn analysis. We're not going to be able to squeeze it in the next segment, but we'll certainly get to it in a few minutes about, the yin and yang of Trump. I hate his FDA. I love his recent Truth Social post. According to one of my favorite commentators, it might be one of the most powerful and effective communications in the history of social media.
2: I want to talk more about AI scribe later. More thoughts and concerns are popping into my head. I didn't know this was a thing at the doctor's office. It might be a thing at your workplace now. And do they need to tell you? I don't even know if they need to tell you that they got AI scribe going on.
3: You probably clicked something somewhere. Right. Said go ahead.
2: Right, exactly.
0: Armstrong and Getty.
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1: Corgasms aren't as rare as you think, Joe.
2: Yeah, they are.
1: So you got this obviously hot young woman, because that's the only person that starts this sort of thing. And she has hundreds of thousands of people who follow her on Instagram. And you people are morons. You're absolutely paste-eating, don't ever talk to me morons, if you follow influencers like this. You only get one life. Are you aware of that? And you spend any of your time looking at pictures of somebody like this to see what she thinks about things? What the hell is wrong with people?
2: Well, they're a certain percentage of the population are dimwits.
1: God, I'd say.
2: But why are you offended by that? Because dimwits need dimwitted entertainment.
1: Because I think it gives
2: it's
1: us
2: their right.
1: I think it gives us the culture and politics that we have, that people are so dumb and paying attention to crap like this.
2: I would like to have an honest discussion with, and you could never get it going. But ask, you know, Democratic activists, really any activist, any political consultant, do you think people who are really dumb should vote? I mean, people who, through no fault of their own, do not have the intellectual capacity to understand any of the issues or how governance works, should they vote?
1: No, they should not. Anyway, so just the existence of this sort of thing makes me so sad.
2: Was it Barnum who said a fool and his money are soon parted? Or is that like an ancient
1: saying? I think he was a sucker is born every minute. Wasn't that Barnum?
2: Oh, right, yeah. But anyway, a fool and their attention are soon parted.
1: Right.
2: Ought to be the modern expression.
1: Right. Which might be more.
2: A fool and their time.
1: Which is actually more valuable than your money, because you don't get any of your time. It's limited. Don't spend it on influencers. How much time have I got right here, Michael?
3: I'd say you got about 3 months looking at you.
1: Yeah. Okay. How much?
3: No, 3 minutes.
1: Minutes in this segment. Okay. I don't think I've talked about this on the air. It's turned out to be just such a pain. So when we left New Orleans, we traveled, we each had backpacks we took on the plane, and then we had one great big giant bag for our other stuff that I actually checked as we were traveling around over our Christmas break. And then when we left our, fabulous hotel in New Orleans, for whatever reason, left the giant bag in the hotel, got it all packed up and everything, and left it there. We got out of the Uber at the airport. I was like, who's got the big bag? I thought you had the big bag. Because my sons, I'd always have my sons pull it, and neither one of them had. So anyway, it's on me. But so none of us had grabbed it out of the hotel. I felt like a complete idiot, was hoping that this was not something that couldn't be dealt with. I called the hotel, and I said, I feel like an idiot. And they said, you know, it happens. You wouldn't believe it happens all the time. Every single day we deal with this. We have a routine. Sure. So the FedEx is right downstairs. So, you know, blah, blah, blah. FedEx will contact you. You pay them. You get it shipped home. Fantastic. Not a big problem. Doesn't arrive when it's supposed to arrive. The tracking is weird. It's like, looks like it's going places it's not supposed to go. I probably should have intervened there. But anyway, never shows up. Call FedEx. And start asking about the tracking number, and they say, we don't know where it is. And I said, what do you mean you don't know where it is? We don't know where it is, so you're going to have to contact the shipper. Why do I have to contact the shipper? You're going to have the shipper look into this. Well, I'm kind of the shipper. I paid for it. But did you drop it off? No. Well, you're going to have the person that dropped it off call. Why do I need to do that? Because they're the ones that instigated the shipping. But you had it at one point. Right. It's right here in your information. You had it and you had the tracking number and you were sending it around places. So the thing that had that tracking number where it is, you'll have to ask the shipper. And they just kept saying over, by the way, in a thick accent from some other land, so thick that I could barely understand what was going on.
2: Oh,
1: and it took me like 20 minutes to finally get to the person. And I went, I've gone through this over and over and over again. And I contact the hotel and they're like, what are you talking about? We sent
2: what
1: it
2: do
1: to
2: you
1: first.
2: Want us to
1: yeah,
2: do?
1: Yeah, exactly. The hotel's like, what am I supposed to do about this?
3: Yeah, we did our part.
1: Yeah, exactly. And I paid for it in the shipper, and I can just get no. And so then you do a claim, and I don't know if you've ever done this in before, but a claim, and I could get a maximum. I've got, like, probably, in terms of clothes, shoes, the bag, about $3,000 invested in this. I can get a maximum of $100 back if I have the receipts for everything in the bag. I don't know about you, but I don't have the receipts for my boots that I bought 4 years ago or my jeans that I bought last year.
2: Can you imagine the stacks of receipts in the filing system you would have to actually have done that? That's ridiculous.
1: Oh, my God. I have to post the receipts to get anything back, to even get the $100. So it's basically
2: good service.
1: Good luck. It's what they say to you if you ever lose something. Just a heads up if you ever do that. Quick question for you. What if you happen to miss this unbelievable radio program?
2: The answer is easy, friends. 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
9: The U.S. responds. I'm Deborah Valentine, Fox News. The U.S. military strikes back after an IRGC drone struck a ship bearing a Singapore flag in the Strait of Hormuz Thursday. 4 targets were hit and 6 U.S. aircrafts involved, targeting the Iranian coast bordering the Strait of Hormuz. Here's Fox's Christina Coleman.
10: CENTCOM says Iran's dangerous behavior undermined freedom of navigation as commerce increasingly flows through the vital international trade corridor. And that in response, U.S. aircraft struck Iranian missile and drone storage locations and coastal radar sites. And Vice President J.D. Vance wrote on X, quote, Iran signed a ceasefire agreement. We have honored it. If they have disagreements about how the MOU is being applied, they can pick up the phone, but violence will be met with violence. CENTCOM also says U.S. forces will continue to provide a safe passage coordination to support commercial vessels going through the strait.
9: Officials from Israel and Lebanon are set to begin the 4th day of peace negotiations in Washington, D.C. A Los Angeles federal judge has declared a mistrial in the trial of 30-year-old Jonathan Rindernecht after being charged with setting a fire that officials said eventually became the Palisades Fire. Fox's Chanley Painter has details.
11: The attorney representing him says his client was used as a scapegoat and blames the city and the fire department's response for that catastrophic fire. Despite no physical evidence, accelerant, or witnesses, prosecutors said Rinderknecht should be held responsible, arguing that high winds reignited the first fire, causing the second. That was too big of a stretch for most of the jurors. Rinderknecht will remain detained until his new trial, which is already scheduled for October 19th.
9: The historic firestorm led to 12 fatalities. 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
18: A better life with Dr. Sanjay Gupta.
19: By age 35, two-thirds of American men will experience some degree of noticeable hair loss. And by age 50, about 85% of men will have significantly thinning hair. That's according to the American Hair Loss Association. Now, one dermatologist explained that hair loss can either be genetic or it can be triggered by stress, illness, surgery, medications, major life events. No matter the cause, a lot of men, understandably, are frustrated by hair loss because it seems like a loss of control. You can take great care of your scalp by all sorts of expensive lotions and potions, but that might not matter. 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But another solution is just shaving it off, and I've heard more and more how liberating this can be for a lot of guys. That's the ultimate control of their appearance. I'm Dr. Sanjay Gupta, helping you live a better life.
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1: Jack Armstrong and Joe Getty.
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3: And now, here's Armstrong and Getty.
4: This about us, but behind the scenes, we're really, really cruel and demanding. Armstrong and Getty here, and the staff has been busily assembling during our vacation a collection of clips and things that have happened in recent months that are especially entertaining and evergreen, as we say.
5: Yeah, some good stuff from the radio show and some good stuff from the One More Thing podcast that you probably haven't heard before, so I think you're really going to like it.
4: It's the Armstrong and Getty replay.
5: So this isn't funny. Stealing your money. The state of California again, but lots of government programs do this. Thank you, CBS News, for doing this story yesterday.
6: Our doctors trusted to approve care, but one stands out. His name appeared on claims from 126 hospices, and he had 60% more in Medicare reimbursements than the next closest doctor in 2024, Dr. Rajiv Bhuva. We wanted to ask Dr. Bhuva how he managed to work for so many different providers. So we followed a trail of hospice offices across the LA basin linked to his name. $71 million in Medicare claims in 2024.
7: We understand that Dr. Rajiv Bhuva is the medical director here. We're just trying to get some information about him.
8: He's not?
7: No.
8: Was he at some point?
7: Yes, he was.
8: But you're telling me he no longer is associated with you guys?
7: No.
8: Was he at some point?
9: Thank you.
5: You know how the company you work for can catch you if you spend $20 you shouldn't have on an expense report when you claim you're taking a client out to lunch or whatever? The government can't catch $100 million clearly misspent because they
4: don't. One doctor who's the director at 126 different hospices. My, he must work long hours.
5: Because they don't even try. CBS goes on.
6: In California, a hospice doctor cares for an average of 140 patients in a year. In 2024, claims with Bhuva's name were submitted for nearly 2,800 terminally ill patients.
10: There's no reason to think that that's legitimate.
6: Dr. Christina Newport, a hospice physician of 18 years, says there are several reasons why one doctor could be linked to so many patients. One of those reasons, identity theft.
10: They, you know, would have a superhuman schedule to do that in a meaningful way.
4: Yeah, we know.
5: You don't have to even pretend that you need to make an argument. No need.
4: No, just make derisive jokes about that, please. Yeah. It's ridiculous.
5: Yeah.
4: I'm glad to see belatedly the mainstream media jumping on this story. It was independent conservative journalist. What was the name of the young man who, the independent guy, provocateur? I can't remember. You ought to get credit, but they didn't, none of them was aware of this or pretended to care until he came along.
5: True. I don't have any hope that this will stop or that we will turn it around. I have hope that like an hour two, we went big on the whole public school disaster in America. I'll bet we turn that around. I'll bet awareness comes along and we turn that around. There are a number of things that I believe we will fix. The whole trans surgeries for kids has peaked and we're on the other side of it. We're going to turn that around. I have no hope that we're going to be able to stop thieving from taxpayers because people just don't care enough. I don't see that changing at all.
4: Yeah. Who did you get that insight from? It doesn't really matter, but the polls show you just can't get people to sustain their outrage.
5: Megan McArdle, a libertarian who writes for the Washington Post and works for the Dispatch. She went through many, many examples throughout history of these scandals burbling up. Everybody being aghast and nothing ever happening to do anything about it. We just don't feel like we can, or what system would you put in place or whatever. Right. You just can't mobilize people to do anything about wasteful government programs, which is why as a fiscal conservative, I'm big on the Milton Friedman thing. The only way, there's one single way you can do this. Don't give them the money in the first place. That's the only thing you can do.
4: And I agree completely. And the other thing that makes it impossible to turn this around, I remember my fantasy that I expressed the other day. No, not that one, this one. That if you could spray truth serum all over Washington, D.C., you'd walk up there and say, hey, I want a little fiscal reform here, protect the taxpayers. And they would say, look, everyone you see, everything you see is in on a scam. So good luck with that, sonny.
5: What was I listening to yesterday? What would I would have been listening to that would have had this conversation? Anyway, they were going on and on about that argument that Mamdani and AOC and some have, Governor Hochul of New York, that if you're a patriot, you stay and you pay your high taxes. You're a bad citizen if you're trying to get out of paying your taxes, which obviously makes the assumption that when I give you this money, you're doing something worthwhile with it. And you and I disagree on that.
4: Yeah, to say you disagree is the understatement of the century. Yeah, it's so right.
5: Don't
4: so
5: try
4: true.
5: The freaking patriot card on me when it comes to paying ridiculous taxes in high tax states that you're going to waste on this homeless program or that. What was this one we were just doing? The fraud around hospice and everything?
4: Right. And there are 100 examples. Yeah. Oh, my gosh. It's enough to piss a fella off.
5: You're unpatriotic because you moved to another state so you wouldn't have to pay those taxes.
4: Yeah, there's a two-word response to that. Yeah, exactly. Yeah, but it's not arable. Although Trump would certainly truth it out.
5: Yes, he would.
4: To bring a couple of threads together there, Mamdani and company and in some of the progressive states, they're pushing the woke thing further. That it is on the front foot, like in California and New York and Minnesota and other places are pushing the gender bending madness for kids forward right now. They've just learned to disguise it a little better. So, you know, those battles are far, far from over. Although I agree with you, Jack, they're so completely insane. Surely sanity will win that battle eventually. Just a question of how many kids get scarred. Oh, speaking of which, we had a victim of transgender activists testified before the California legislature.
5: I just listened to that. That is extraordinary. Enough.
4: Yeah, we're going to feature that. I don't know, maybe hour four, gender bending madness update. Very powerful and very, very sad. It's the same damn story over and over again. Confused, alienated kid, maybe autistic, maybe the victim of abuse, wants to reject themselves. And like getting a new haircut isn't enough for some alienated kids struggling with emotional problems. And they're not going to commit suicide, but they reject themselves by being convinced to change their sexual appearance. They're convinced that will make them a new person, a happy person, a healthy person. It is evil on the level of it's horrific child abuse that these activists participate in my opinion. Anyway, more on that later.
5: Get to that in hour four.
4: Yeah, once I start, I have a hard time stopping because I hate it so much.
5: I was just thinking one of the advantages of the Springsteen concert, having the set list that I've seen is going around and everything like that. I've got a planned bathroom break in there, that Streets of Minneapolis song.
4: Oh,
5: I know perfect. I can go to the bathroom and like really take my time because it's a very long, annoying song.
4: As Bruce himself might say, Jack, everybody's got a hungry heart and a full bladder. So why don't you take this moment to go to the bathroom?
5: Yes, Katie.
9: I don't know if that's a good time to go. You're going to get the most liberal emotion and psychosis around you, I feel like, during that song.
5: No, he gives a number of speeches from what I've seen. I mean, it's San Francisco. I've seen the speeches he gave in Portland and Minneapolis in the first couple of legs of this tour.
9: All right, fair enough.
4: I'm surprised you're subjecting yourself to this.
5: I can't wait to hear the music, and I want my kids to see Springsteen. This might be the last time him and the E Street Band ever do their thing.
11: Yeah. Are his shows really long?
5: Yeah.
4: But they're not as long as they used to be.
5: This one's been running 3 hours.
9: Oh, jeez.
5: Pretty long.
4: Yeah, Jack and I and our brilliant agent Derek were texting yesterday, I saw him in the River Tour long, long, long time ago, and it was one of the most amazing musical things I've ever seen. The skill, the tightness of the band, and I love the songs. But at around the 3-hour and 45-minute mark, I was like, dude, it's been great, but seriously, enough.
9: This has been fun.
5: He's been ending with Purple Rain, so I want to stick around and see that because it's pretty awesome.
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2: Is Make America Healthy Again?
1: Si, senor.
2: Okay.
1: Maha. Anyway, could be the biggest overhaul in the decades to supermarket shelves. You got city, states, and federal governments scrutinizing.

0: oil instead of seed and corn oils, which are one of the worst things you can eat, according to RFK Jr.
1: Okay, I don't know.
0: I don't know. I have no idea. Even gummy fish are getting a change, Jack. No more Red 3 Hello Beet Juice.
1: Unless you're 4 years old, you should not be eating gummy fish. And your four-year-old probably shouldn't either. So,
0: companies behind Candy Browns, from Gushers to Acadie. Yes?
2: I was going to say 4 years old or pregnant. But anyway, continue.
1: Have you had some gummy fish?
2: Oh, I can't.
0: Jack's harsh judgments are unwelcome to me.
1: You can't stop on the gummy fish?
2: Gummy sour anything right now. I don't know why.
1: Really?
2: It's awful for me. I know it, but... Oh.
1: That's what you're wanting.
2: Yeah.
0: Do you like Swedish fish at all?
2: Love Swedish fish.
0: Oh, my wife is so into Swedish fish.
2: Yeah, yeah. They're so good. So,
1: you keep eating those gummies, though, you're going to have a bright orange or bright yellow kid. Something like that.
2: I'm sure that's how it works. Yeah.
0: Yeah.
1: Sure, indeed. That's how it works.
0: That's science.
1: Well, here at work, they've got the vending machine thingy, like they do in a lot of workplaces now, where you take stuff off hanging on the wall and you go over to the barcode thingy and pay for it. But there's so much crap like that. Gummy this and gummy that. And I always wonder who here is eating this stuff. You're an adult. Who's doing that?
0: Wow, Judgy McJudgerson, you got a pie fork in your jacket.
1: Oh, you did. I think you can justify pie 8 million times over versus eating gummy bears as a grown-up?
0: Yeah, the Supreme Court is not taking your case, please.
2: No.
0: Ridiculous. Terrible. Anyway, you expect to see more turmeric and spirulina extracts and fruit and vegetable juice listed on your candy wrappers in the next few years in response to demands from consumers, state laws, in the Trump administration.
1: Fruit and vegetable juice sounds good. Turmeric? I have no idea whether I need more turmeric.
0: High fructose corn syrup is disappearing from places you wouldn't even thought to look at rather.
1: That seems to be pretty solidly everybody agrees that's bad, right? The high fructose corn syrup?
0: I haven't heard any serious disagreement, no.
1: Yeah. I was at a restaurant last night, Henry and I, where they got their soda machine, and it's gotten big letters on there. They make their own colas and lime, you know, Sprite-like whatever. Mm. No high fructose, none of that.
0: Yeah.
1: None of the corn syrup. So
0: apparently Americans
1: feel that's appealing.
0: Yeah. Oh, I think it is. I think it is. Well, I don't know anybody who's ever said, oh, man, I love that high fructose corn syrup. I won't take a substitute. I mean, I don't think it has any advocates other than it saves the food company's money as they make us all obese.
1: Bill Maher's been at war against high fructose corn syrup for a very long time with all kinds of charts about the rise in that in our stuff and the rise in obesity, which track almost perfectly, and various subsidies that go to farmers for corn to drive that and blah, blah, blah. I don't know, but
0: I'll bet he's right on that. Yeah. Americans are also protein obsessed. Weight loss drugs have intensified demand for the nutrient, and food companies are jamming it into just about everything they can. I don't eat cereal because I'm an adult, but witness
1: that's
0: the cereal.
1: You consider cereal a childish food?
0: Sugary, carby cereals.
1: There's all kinds of grown up cereals. You don't have to eat Fruity Pebbles.
0: Yeah, I know. Well, good, because I don't think I could choke it down. I actually really love Frosted Mini Wheats. That's got flavor. Fiber.
1: I like Raisin Bran. Flavor too. Raisin Bran kind of helps me with my prune situation.
0: Yeah, well, fair enough. Anyway, witness the cereal aisle, now home to Cheerios Protein, Nature Valley Protein Granola. I actually eat those. I shouldn't, but
1: Cocoa Puffs infused
0: brands.
1: How about Cocoa Puffs? Are they good for you?
0: I don't think they are. Yeah. Kennedy's Maha movement has touted beef tallow made from the melted down fatty tissue of cattle carcasses. That does sound yummy.
1: So that's
0: a seed oil alternative.
1: That's a big topic of conversation among people who love McDonald's French fries, that they are going back to the beef tallow or got away from it. I don't remember which. You do know?
0: No, I don't specifically, but a lot of restaurants and food brands are switching to tallow instead of seed oil. I love this. In its forecast of food trends for 2026, Amazon.com's Whole Foods Market said tallow is making a comeback, quote, as a nourishing and nostalgic fat. I tell you what, as the clock ticks, the calendar pages flip, I long for the fats of yesteryear. I miss playing high school sports and the good rock and roll and the fats we would ingest.
1: Yeah, I don't know that we knew we were eating beef tallow back in the day.
0: Many doctors in the American Heart Association

0: endorse seed oils and say they're better for you.
1: Okay. See, that's where it gets complicated.
2: Yeah. Of course, there's a number of people who would say the opposite of what RFK Jr. says just because they hate Trump.
0: True. Yeah, I got to admit, on the whole dietary thing, I do not get caught up in crazes.
1: I don't either.
0: I figure just moderation. Be smart. Just don't be excessive in any direction, and you'll be probably fine. U.S. sales of whole milk rose by 5% in the last year. That compares with a 1% decline of all cow's milk during the same period. So if people are buying milk, increasingly they're buying whole milk. I eat whole milk yogurt. I decided to try some 2%, and it doesn't keep me full nearly
1: as long.
0: What
1: do you, wear a skirt? Come on. Get some
0: sometimes
1: whole milk
0: when I feel pretty. Yeah, I know. Yeah, exactly. So anyway, look for changes in your food aisles and do whatever the hell you want, because I don't care.
3: Jack Armstrong and Joe Getty.
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2: We've played this clip a couple of days in a row. It's so good, why not play it a third day in a row? Who is this woman for Mamdani? It doesn't really matter. She's, you know, close to him.
3: She is Sia Weaver, his New York City tenant rights or tenant protection director. New York City has the most renters of any city in America. Not surprisingly, it's a lot of people. She has power.
2: And the fact that anyone is in a high level of government anywhere, let alone in New York City, it's just amazing who would say this.
4: I think the reality is that for centuries, we've really treated property as an individualized good and not a collective good. And we are going to transitioning to treating it as a collective good and towards a model of shared equity will require that we think about it differently. And it will mean that families, especially white families, but some POC families who are homeowners as well, are going to have a different relationship to property than the one that we currently have.
2: A different relationship to property. That's a lot of words to say. People shouldn't be able to own homes. I guess the government will own all this land
3: and decide who gets to live where. Yes.
2: Yeah.
3: Never mind that property rights has been a cornerstone of liberty for 500 years in the Western world. Well, I'm sorry, more like 1,000 years.
2: Well, she adds in the extra dose of, because, going way back, your socialists didn't think you should be able to own land. Or own property, but it's specifically a white supremacy thing, which is just fantastic.
3: Well, you could hear her perk up when she threw white people, especially because she knows how well that plays with her bizarre neo-Marxist crowd.
4: Yeah. Especially white families, but some POC families who are homeowners as well are going to have a different relationship to property.
2: Does that include you? She is a white woman who, it turns out, has a $1.6 million home in Tennessee. $1.6 million home in Tennessee. That's a pretty nice home. So as always happens with your socialist crowd, they mean other people, I guess, or something. Yeah. I don't know what that is. It's very, very weird, but it's as old as socialism.
3: Right. Yeah, the Bolsheviks, sure. The intellectual elites forcing it on the masses.
2: Or going back to Karl Marx, so many socialists are just loser, lazy scumbags who their lives are fine and they live very comfortable lives off of other people usually, but they want socialism for everybody. I'd never quite understood the philosophy, how they fit it in with their own personalities. And it's been on my mind a lot because, I'm into James Joyce right now. I'm reading Ulysses, as I've mentioned 8,000 times. I'm 75% of the way through as of last night, by the way, so I'm very excited. I got through the two hardest chapters. But at the same time that I'm reading Ulysses, I'm listening to this highly acclaimed biography of James Joyce. It was written many, many years ago. And he was a socialist, and it's just amazing in his personal life. He was a deadbeat. He would borrow money from friends and family and not pay him back until eventually they'd cut him off. He ate out all the time, and people would say to him, dude, you're broke. You can't afford your rent. You come across a little money, and you go out to eat at a nice restaurant. Well, I deserve to enjoy the fruits of blah, blah, blah. I mean, just socialists are, what are they, just, they're babies or they're selfish, or I don't know what it is, but not only does their philosophy, I guess my point is this, not only does their philosophy not work in that you run out of other people's money, they don't even live like decent people at all. Like, they're the worst of humanity when it comes to, dealing with the relationship with money and stuff.
3: And the thing that galls me the most, maybe aside from the denial of liberty among these people, is they have appointed themselves as so wise and benevolent and good that they will decide who gets what, who lives where. I will be in charge of that. Imagine the egotism of thinking you should decide that. I mean, it's astonishing. It ought to be greeted with an immediate go to hell, please.
2: Karl Marx was exactly like James Joyce just 50 years earlier, without constantly borrowing money from people and wanting to have nice clothes and eat out. But he didn't support himself, so he was always in debt and bringing down other people around him. And this is just anecdotal, but in my life, the people that were the most conservative that I've known, as far away from socialism as you can get, tend to drive older cars, vacation reasonably, live in medium-sized homes, that sort of thing. It's the socialist crowd that wants to go out to nice restaurants and travel to fancy places and blah, blah, blah. Your own philosophy doesn't make sense mathematically, and then your lifestyle, what the hell?
3: So, dedicated capitalist Joe Getty, for instance, married his wife in our local church, and then we drove to the Poconos for our honeymoon. Zoran Mamdani, dedicated communist, had a three-day wedding festival on another continent with his Ivy League professor, filmmaker, father, and mother, the rest of it. He's got money to burn. He came from enormous wealth. How do people fall for this ass?
2: And the woman who says home ownership shouldn't exist has a $1.6 million home.
3: Right, right. Now, how's this for a howler? Unless you had more on that particular topic. Do you remember we featured Washington State Representative Sean Scott a few months ago? He was the guy who was advocating taxing the big tech corporations like Amazon right out of Seattle. Because they're snapping up all the rental housing and causing the housing market to be too tight and blah, blah, blah. And several of us thought, yeah, that'd be great. I tell you what, yank the tech out of Seattle. See how you're doing then, chum. Go ahead. You finance all of your socialist dreams. Anyway, so that's the same guy who was interviewed the other day by Brandy Cruz. This is Washington Representative Sean Scott being asked, the obvious question, socialism never, ever works. Let's start with 90, Michael.
5: I want you to give me one example of socialism you think working well somewhere.
6: A good example of socialism working well somewhere, this is a really, really cool question. I think of Cuba in particular, very, very high literacy rate, number one. Number two, extremely strong commitment to public health. So that's one example that I can think of that would resonate with pretty much anybody in our state who cares about education or healthcare. Would you disagree with that?
2: Wow.
3: Jack, would you like to knock that softball 450 feet over the fence?
2: Wow, that is absolutely crazy. How old is this guy?
3: He looks to be late 20s, early 30s, that sort of the prime age for radical leftist who's gotten a little power.
2: Wow. How did he not dig more into Cuba and what the reality of his reality is of living in Cuba?
3: Well, he's living a fantasy. I mean,
2: He reminds me of Christopher Hitchens, who's absolutely loved. Didn't agree with all his policies, certainly, but he was a big time socialist when he was young, and he went to Cuba and lived there and was going to work on a coffee farm or something like that.
3: Right.
2: To show blah, blah, blah. And he was there for a while and realized, okay, I'm not allowed to go where I want. I'm not allowed to say what I want to say, et cetera, et cetera, et cetera, and got out of there fast. And
3: the standard of living is miserable.
2: Yeah.
3: But because they've got some government-furnished health care and allegedly education. That's not true, by the way. The literacy figures they always throw around. It's an absolute lie. Yeah.
2: That's wild.
3: And they're all driving cars from 1966 because nobody can afford anything else and they have no industry. And it's unbelievable.
2: And here's all you need to know about these countries. Really, people risk their lives, them and their children, to get on rafts and go through the ocean to get out of there.
3: That really is all you need to know. But wait, there's more. He goes on.
5: People flee on makeshift rafts and die in the ocean to flee Cuba for the United States.
6: That's what I just said. Yeah, and I think that is something that absolutely we have to be sensitive to. But you asked me about institutions that are working really, really well.
5: I asked you about places socialism is working, and you chose a country that people will risk their lives to flee from to this country. There's a reason for that, Sean.
6: There was a revolution in Cuba. That is correct.
5: They still do it to this day.
6: Right.
5: They show up on the beaches of Miami.
6: Right.
5: Because they would rather be here and would risk their lives in shark-infested water to flee the country that you just gave me an example of.
3: Washington Representative Sean Scott, you're an effing idiot. And anybody who elected this guy, you're an effing idiot for electing an effing idiot. Are you kidding me? How stupid can our politics become? What's next? Electing dogs? I think that's the next step. Let's give him one more. Surely, Jack, surely this guy has one coherent idea and or defense of socialism.
6: And if the situation were reversed, the injuries and the ailments that they sustain as a result of migrating to a place where they believe that they're going to be better off. I believe that they can be treated in a much better way than American healthcare facilities are currently able to treat people. So that's one example that I can think of socialism working very well in public health and in education.
5: All right.
2: Can we get that whole thing, Hanson?
3: And hooray for Brandy Cruz.
2: Can you imagine how miserable you'd have to be to try to craft a raft and go out in a raft and go out in the ocean with a decent
3: chance of dying
2: or being killed by your own government if they catch you trying to leave?
3: Right.
2: Can you imagine how desperate you'd have to be?
3: Right. And then if you did not track with that last clip, his argument was that, well, having fled Cuba in desperation and come to the United States, if they like got injured on the journey, they'd have gotten better health care in Cuba. That was his argument. Did I mention Representative Sean Scott of Washington State? You're an effing idiot. You should never, if somebody asks you what we should have for dinner, don't offer an opinion. You're too stupid to have one. Good Lord, if your wife, I don't know if he has a wife, asks you, do we turn left or right here? Just remain mute. You're too effing stupid to offer an opinion on that. Good Lord, this guy's in government in Washington. Check yourself.
2: I guess the one thing I've learned in the last couple of months from mayor of New York or the mayor there in Washington or whatever, this guy, is you have to constantly fight the socialism thing and make the arguments. I thought they were tired and like it was boring to people, but apparently you have to keep doing it.
3: Yeah, as you know, one of my jihads now, perhaps my number one jihad that I've come to in the last 10, 15 years, is that you have to keep making the arguments for liberty. We got very, very lazy and lazy and cocky as Americans, that everybody understands how great liberty is. Our kids will just absorb it around them. Nobody will teach them otherwise, so we don't have to make a concerted effort to teach them. Well, the Marxists have moved into our schools. They are teaching them otherwise, and we're losing the battle.
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2: There's a little more information coming out about the discombobulator. It sounds like something out of a Bullwinkle cartoon, but that is the mystery weapon that was crucial to the Venezuelan raid, or the American raid on Venezuela, to snatch up Maduro.
3: The thing that you've referred to as the brain scrambler?
2: Yeah, well, Trump, I guess, did he use the word? Yeah, Trump is actually calling it the discombobulator. So Trump, you remember, mentioned that this mysterious weapon, quote, made the equipment not work. The discombobulator, I'm not allowed to talk about it during that interview in the Oval Office. I'd love to. Before he confirmed its use, quote, they never got their rockets off. They had Russian and Chinese rockets. They never got one off. We came, they pressed buttons, nothing worked. They were all set for us. Now, interestingly, Trump commented on the weapon when asked about reports this month that the Biden administration had purchased a pulsed energy device that may have caused the Havana syndrome to study it. And that revelation followed the on-the-ground accounts from Venezuela describing how Maduro's gunmen were brought to their knees, bleeding through the nose and vomiting blood.
3: Yeah, how do you like that?
2: Simultaneously,
3: how do you like bleeding through your nose and vomiting blood? I'll bet you don't like it much.
2: Simultaneously, and this is another quote from one of Maduro's security team, suddenly all our radar systems shut down without any explanation. The next thing we saw were drones, a lot of drones flying over our positions. We didn't know how to react, saying then the helicopters appeared about eight. At one point, they launched something. I don't know how to describe it. It was like a very intense sound wave. Suddenly, I felt like my head was exploding from the inside.
3: Ooh.
2: We all started bleeding from the nose. Some were vomiting blood. We fell to the ground, unable to move. We couldn't even stand up after that sonic weapon or whatever it was.
3: So we got two different things going on. We got the weapon.
2: Or do we?
3: I think. Or maybe we don't. But I assume the brain is different than disabling a piece of equipment. But anyway, we got something.
2: Massive electronic pulses.
3: Yeah. So we got something that kept the equipment from firing off the way it was supposed to. And then something scrambled people's brains. This all makes sense because I, from the day this story broke, thought, how could you possibly get in there and snatch them in their bedroom without more of a fighter before they got out of there or whatever? Well, now it makes sense.
2: Well, right. And here's one of the roughly three things I retained from my neuropsychology class in college, Jack. What does the brain run on? Diesel fuel? Coal? Is that what you think? No, it's electricity. The brain is an electric organ. Has to do with the sodium atoms. Molecules?
3: I like the sound of the electric organ.
2: Well, otherwise you got to have like a pump organ, right? Which actually has a cool old timey sound. But anyway, so it's possible. Yeah, massive electronic pulses that would, you know, mess up equipment and mess up your brain.
3: So was Trump not supposed to say this stuff, or was it a good thing to say to scare off China and Russia and let them know we got this thing? Did Russia and China both react to grabbing Maduro with how in the hell did they get in there without us firing our equipment, firing a single shot? I mean, were they like, holy crap?
2: Or were they like, they must have used the C-32. So it works as well as we thought it would. Okay. You know, it's Trump has occasionally, because he's braggadocious. Everybody knows him about that.
3: I've noticed that.
2: Yeah. I remember when, what was it with Israel? I think during the first term that he gave away some intelligence that shocked the Israelis and caused all sorts of problems. So he does tend to have loose lips on that stuff. At the same time, you got Maduro's guys running around saying exactly what happened and the effects that, you know, what the effects of this weapon were. So I think Trump's saying, yeah, we got a discombobulator. Probably just.
3: There it is.
2: Oh, there it is. Oh, I'm my
3: bleeding.
2: Nose.
3: I'm bleeding from the. Now I'm vomiting.
2: Oh, I'm falling to my knees. Whoa. Oh, so it makes you stupid. I get it, Michael. Yeah, I have a feeling that the Trump confirming that, oh my God, all of their defenses were inoperable and they're all puking blood at once. The Chinese are like, oh yeah, they used the C-32. What is modern warfare going to look like?
3: I don't know.
2: I mean, it's certainly not tanks. Increasingly, it's not humans. The drones, it makes it too hard for troops to move. So you got the drones, but then you got electromagnetic pulses knocking all the drones out of the air. So chucking rocks at each other? Well, no, the drones would zap you before you could chuck a good sized rock. Robot armies, well insulated, clashing, blah, blah, Chinese wolves, something.
3: Do we or China or Russia, whoever, send, you know, those little tiny nano drones at a population and they're going in the lungs and killing everybody? And then that country just has to raise the white flag. Okay, use some weapon we had never even thought of, and clearly we have no defense for, so we give up.
2: So I find myself thinking, you know, back to your fascinating and troubling question about warfare. We're either going to be in a situation where it's a constant effort to get that little edge and then obliterate the enemy, like the moment we get it. Or is it possible? I'm probably a sap to even say this, but is it possible we'll just be so technologically adept, that there's no point in having a war? You can't get any of your weapon systems up and going.
3: It becomes a mutual destruction sort of thing, like with the nuclear weapons the last 80 years.
2: Or is it a Back to the Future thing where you got to go with diesel-powered, you know, whatever, anti-aircraft guns systems? Because EMPs aren't going to knock those out unless it screws up the spark plugs. Diesel doesn't have spark plugs, do they?
3: Nobody knows.
2: I'm not a mechanic. I'm a wordsmith.
3: Nobody.
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0: We are Red Eye Radio. He is Eric Carly, and I'm Gary McNamara. And this little button there, Gary, is the on and off button.
1: Yeah, that's what that does. Turn the microphone on so people can actually hear you.
0: You ready for our audio cut of the day? Got to play it one more time.
1: All right, let's play it.
0: Because this isn't like New York City, mm-hmm. where the Democrat mm-hmm. Socialists of America are just like, hey, United States sucks. Let's destroy it. You got like Tallarico here in Texas trying to ride the fine line.
1: Yeah, yeah.
0: All right, so here we go.
1: All right.
0: Here's the latest that the Republicans are using against him.
2: Yeah, and that's, you know, I always think of myself as a Christian who hates Christianity,
3: yep.
2: right?

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0: you get a blank stare. Because I have not found one Democrat, and I know a lot,
1: that
0: will actually argue any of these points. They'll just throw back at you, well, you're just, you know, you're a right-wing talk show host, and so you're just throwing. Yeah. Yeah. They won't actually debate the issues. They throw the labels back at you.
1: Yeah.
0: Their defense is, you know, where I stand on, you know, where I stand on the issues. And it, but it doesn't matter. It doesn't matter if I say I criticize the Republican Party all the time. They're not as concerned. Well, you're a conservative then. And as a conservative, you're intolerant of what? Explain. Well, I'm just done with this. I'm not going to get into an argument with you. And they turn around and they walk away and I'm just smiling.
1: Yeah.
0: I'm like, no, we're just having a discussion. I'm not angry.
1: Right.
0: I'm not angry at you or anything.
1: Right. No.
0: And so I really think there's a huge segment of Democrats, especially in the heartland, that are in complete denial.
1: Right.
0: They're in the denial stage right now.
1: No, I think they are.

0: We are on our radio. He's Eric Carly, and I'm Gary McNamara. So, yeah, I really think, you know, when you talk about some of the emails you've gotten where, you know, people say, well, my Democrat friends aren't as, you know, wild and crazy as that. We'll talk to them and ask them if they'll actually defend it and go through all the different things.
1: Yeah.
0: And

0: by unfollowing certain accounts and following or interacting with more positive ones. They might need suggestions of other healthier things to do, or to see you leading the way by example and putting your own phone away. In the run-up to bedtime, everyone's phone should go away, no questions asked. And if you need some help, sort of, I guess, resetting expectations, try engaging parents of your kids' friends for a more coordinated effort. I'm Dr. Sanjay Gupta, helping you live a better life.
1: 32. 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
2: We are Red Eye Radio. He's Eric Harding. I'm Gary McNamara. Just understand that Goldman lost in New York. Mr. Yeah. Impeachment of Trump.
3: Yeah.
2: Lost in New York. Down right now with 95% of the votes in by 32 points.
3: Wow.
2: That's how radical they become.
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9: A better life with Dr. Sanjay Gupta.
0: They say consistency is key, but sometimes you just got to switch it up. A new study out of Harvard School of Public Health found that varying your exercise routine could add years to your life. What exercise someone did didn't matter much. What did matter was that all the exercises together worked all the muscle groups in their body. Now, an added benefit to changing things up is it can help you push through the plateau effect. That's when your body gets so efficient at doing something that you actually stop getting better at it. And we know from previous research that specializing in any one sport at a young age can make someone actually more prone to injury. And as experts we talk to point out, even elite athletes switch up things with their workouts, making sure to target strength, cardio, flexibility, balance, and doing that every single week. I'm Dr. Sanjay Gupta, helping you live a better life.
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2: And he's Eric Carlin. I'm Gary McNamara. I just took a glance at the Babylon Bee headlines in this one.
3: Oh, yeah?
2: This one I liked. U.S. runs out of alcohol after Scotland fans arrive for World Cup.
3: I love it.
2: All right. This was my favorite article from yesterday.
3: Okay.
2: Jeffrey Blahar from National Review.
3: Yeah.
2: New York Democrat, socialists seize the means of election. And he starts out talking about the one woman. He goes, it's got to be a Mondani supporter who took that garbage can, the Knicks garbage can.
3: Yeah.
2: Emptied all the garbage on, and she lost her job. She was, she had a DEI job at J.P. Morgan Chase. She was executive director of DEI, and she took it, and they fired her, I guess.
3: Yeah, all right.
2: And he's using her as, basically the Mondami mentality that exists in New York City. And apparently, by the way he writes it, he lives in New York City. So he goes, what the hell's going on? What's happening? But it's pretty funny here. He says, the entire social movement that voted to send New York's congressional delegation careening well past the mere left and into outright insanity. For the proprietor of the Cardinal of Fools, that means business is good tonight. For those of you who voted in New York City, though, you're going to get it come next January, good and hard.
3: Mm.
2: In what can only be characterized as a flux for Mondani's popularity among the New York City Democratic-based voters, all three of his endorsed House candidates win their House races tonight. Two of them ousting longtime incumbents to win. To dispense with the sad news first, alas, there will be no Kennedy resurgence in the Democratic Party. At least this year, Jack Kennedy Schlossberg, he insisted it be printed that way on the ballot, was predictably dismissed by the absurdly rich voters of Manhattan's 12th district, who put down their cocktail glasses for a moment to vote for Michael Lasher. Lasher's biggest qualification, near as I can tell, is at least once having a job. This, of course, means that Republicans are stuck with the only remaining Kennedy.
3: Well,
2: in any proximity to federal power, that unfortunately means that by the laws of comic transference, the entire Kennedy legacy is our problem now, not theirs. I can't answer for RFK's vaccine policy, but I am willing to defend the whale head.
3: Well, and sauerkraut isn't that bad.
2: Oh, my gosh, it's just so funny. But Schlossberg, he's been retired, mm-hmm, back to whatever Schloss, his trust fund, pays him to live on. Fare thee well, Simple Jack. You might have been a legendary D.C. disaster, but we'll probably never know. Veteran Democrat Dan Goldman is gone from New York's 10th District, replaced in his congressional seat by pliable stooge Brad Lander.
3: Wow. Let me see.
2: Lander this morning, despite naming Mandami's... Meanwhile, Democratic Socialist of America candidate Claire Valdez had little problem dispatching the Brooklyn Borough President, Antonio Rossano, in New York's 7th District, despite having little in the way of New York credentials or experience. What she had was the power of Mandami's support. And the best news of the night was the spectacularly named, you ready? Here we go.
3: Yeah.
2: Dari Alazi Avila Chevalier. I'm looking at the pronunciation guide for that, by the way.
3: Oh, okay. All right. Okay. All right.
2: Has shocked the city by narrowly knocking off a veteran lawmaker and the head of the Congressional Hispanic Caucus. She speaks smoothly and presents well, which means she will immediately take a star seat next January as the single craziest member of Congress, a progressive maniac and person who believes that all prisons should be abolished, who authentically believes murderers should not be behind bars. Her logic is that murder doesn't exist in her democratic socialist demolition man future. She also insists that Hamas did nothing wrong, and she is near religious on this political prong with the remarkable DSA-inflicted spin about the problem in Gaza. It's those darn capitalists' fault.
3: Mm-hmm.
2: She has called the situation in the West Bank a system of apartheid in one breath, then comparing it with the American housing market. She said, I saw so many connections between what was happening to the Palestinians in Palestine and what was happening to so many communities across the U.S., particularly Black and Latino communities who have been priced and pushed out of their homes. When we talk about displacement in the West Bank and Gaza, it's very similar situation where people have been in place for generations being displaced because of corporate interest. Does that line of rhetoric make sense to anyone? Clearly it does. Because the dear young one is now headed to Washington, D.C. I pity New Yorkers and sane Democrats alike, but a man's got to put food on the table, and New York City just single-handedly restocked the Carnival of Fools tonight.
3: Yeah.
2: There you go.
3: Yeah.
2: But again, we're not surprised by any of it. We've seen it coming.
3: We've been talking about it.
2: Why do you think that we've been warning Republicans? Why do you think we've been warning you? You got to stop moving left.
3: Yep.
2: They keep doing it. You got to stop moving left, and you've got to start, because you're not going to convince anybody to vote for you.
3: This housing bill yesterday was one massive example. The language in this bill, which will become law, is not quite
2: has problems in the Senate.
3: They passed it. This was the Senate version they passed. This was the Senate version.
2: It was the House version.
3: No, the House passed the Senate version.
2: They did?
3: Mm-hmm.
2: Wall Street, when did the House? No, I just read last week. We read it in the air. This is the House still has to go through the Senate, I thought.
3: Double check that.
2: Because then all it would need would be the president's signature.
3: But the overwhelming majority. This is bipartisan except for what they say, a dozen or so Republicans in the House. Yeah, this is the problem that we have here, is this bipartisan, overwhelming support, bipartisan support for something crafted by Elizabeth Warren.
2: They did. Yeah, 85-5.
3: Yeah.
2: I didn't know the Senate passed.
3: Yeah, that was just days ago.
2: Okay.
3: Right.
2: How did I miss it? Oh, I know why.
3: Mm. Oh, you weren't. Yeah, you weren't. Yeah, we were out.
2: Yeah, I just, my dad, as I said, there was a lot of stuff that I missed.
3: Yeah. Yeah.
2: But
3: no worries on that.
2: Yeah. Yeah. So you But you look at across the board, mm-hmm. you know, and again, when, you know, we've criticized the tariffs.
13: Yeah.
2: We said they were going to be found unconstitutional.
13: Right.
2: The president's still trying to find any way to implement any tariff that he can for whatever reason he can come up with.
13: Yeah.
2: The president said day one, we're going to lower prices and instituted policies that would raise prices.
13: Well, because
2: and then claimed falsely that foreign companies paid for it.
13: Right.
2: And Republicans now are looking at this going, manufacturing is down 80,000.
13: Right, right.
2: You know,
13: right.
2: Where, you know, prices have not come down. The trade imbalance is roughly the same.
13: Yeah,
2: what was accomplished? Yeah. What was accomplished by this, except people screaming about prices, and every poll, including every Republican poll, shows you're getting killed on the economic issues that is prices. And we warned from day one, and we were criticized by members of our own audience
13: yeah.
2: for taking the stand.
13: Yeah.
2: And when we said, don't lie about economics to Republicans, don't say foreign companies pay for it when they don't.
13: Well,
2: don't do that.
13: And it doesn't matter what you do, what you say. Everyone's bank account doesn't lie to them.
2: No.
13: Whatever you say is happening is not being passed on to the consumer.
2: The problem is, politically, they can get a win. Economically, they'll never get the win by moving to the left.
13: Well,
2: that's the problem.
13: You just hit on something. Because if they do win, if they, you know, based on the fact that the radical left is so radical, then they will feel empowered to keep doing the same.
2: Yeah.
13: What will they do to fix the economy or prices? Likely nothing, at least for the next 2 years.
2: Well, what they've always done with more passion, what we need to do is we need to have the government reinvest. The government invest, which means we need more taxes to have the government have more regulation, more equity, more ownership. That's where Mandami's going yeah. with public housing. Look, there is, when you look at public housing in the United States, you probably can't find a bigger failure across the board.
13: Right. Right.
2: There is
13: no win.
2: All right. I may be wrong on that.
13: Yeah.
2: It's one of the many failures. One of the biggest failures has been public housing.
13: Mm.
2: We see it right now. Wall Street Journal covering what's going on with public housing right now. They can't get natural gas into the building.
13: Right.
2: They can't do basic repairs.
13: Right.
2: And then when they say, okay, we need to fix it, 430,000, you're talking apartments. You're talking public housing.
13: Right.
2: 430,000 per unit. And so we keep going in these cycles of doing things that we know don't work. If you have any memory, but you've got all these new 30-year-old people coming in that are completely clueless, completely ignorant about how the real world runs.
13: Yeah.
2: But people are so upset, they're going, hey, government's going to take care of you. It's the same thing that you and I said back in 2012? Yeah. Remember,
13: yeah,
2: it was the as I called it, the Kevin and Ken vote.
13: Right, right.
2: And these are two people that I know that are not were not radical. One of them became more radical.
13: Not just getting government benefits, but they want the safety net just in case.
2: All productive,
13: big safety net.
2: Worked their entire lives, and they said, well, what it comes down to is the fact that I believe that Democrats will have more big government programs than Republicans, and it's that simple.
13: Well, and when you see what's going on right now, you look at the opportunity that the Democrats saw in that housing bill.
2: Yeah.
13: And because they don't have to have the language, because it was pointed out, and I didn't go through the entire bill, but it was pointed out, well, there wasn't a lot of public money for basically what the original idea, what the Democrats wanted, was a lot of public single-family homes. Public-owned, public housing, single-family homes, not apartment buildings, right? Single-family homes, public housing. And so from what I read, that money didn't get through. Doesn't matter. You've opened the door to what? More affordable housing, and government is the answer. And if you've got Elizabeth Warren and Donald Trump working together on something to make it happen, this is the problem with the Republican Party. And it wasn't. He's not the only Republican, of course. The votes had to be there, and they were.
2: But when you look at government housing, huge failure. When you look at government involvement in the mortgage industry, which is private homes.
13: Right.
2: Complete and total disaster in 2008, 2009, which would not have happened if the government hadn't got involved in it.
13: And right now, they're still trying to promote more of that.
2: I know. We are Red Eye Radio.
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0: For years, we've been talking about both the positive and negative effects of being on social media. And I would say, by and large, for older adults, social media is net positive. Not all positive, but net positive. Helps them keep in touch with friends and stay social. But for younger people, social media use, especially heavy use, tends to be net negative. In fact, according to this year's World Happiness Report, youth who use social media more than 5 hours a day reported a lower level of well-being. And researchers who study this sort of thing found that many teens wish these platforms didn't even exist, and yet they can't seem to stop using them. Experts we talked to largely suggested two things. Ideally, along with your friend group, take some time offline. Also, try to recurate your algorithm, so it shows you posts that'll make you feel good. I'm Dr. Sanjay Gupta, helping you live a better life.
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10: Firing back, I'm Deborah Valentine, Fox News. The U.S. striking Iranian targets after Iranian drones attacked a cargo ship, despite the two countries signing a memorandum of understanding. Fox's Jennifer Griffin has details from Washington.
11: The airstrikes lasted about 1 hour. Four targets were struck. A senior U.S. official tells me six U.S. warplanes were involved in the strikes. The targets were along the Iranian coast, bordering the Strait of Hormuz and Keshem Island. In what was said to be a post from Iranian broadcasting, Iran has repeatedly stated that the situation in the Strait of Hormuz will not return to what it was before the U.S. attack on Iran. Any transit through the strait must follow the routes announced by Iran. Otherwise, the security of vessels cannot be guaranteed. But Iran's state-run media Fars News Agency says those threats of escalation are fake.
10: Vice President Vance claimed that Iranians should pick up the phone if they have disagreements about the memorandum. The Palisades arson suspect will remain detained after a mistrial is declared as prosecutors move to retry the case.
12: After declaring a mistrial over a deadlocked jury, a federal judge ordering Jonathan Rinderknecht to remain detained ahead of a new October 19th trial.
13: The politics, they need a scapegoat. They need somebody to blame.
12: Defense Attorney Steve Haney reacting to prosecutors vowing to retry the case.
13: The government's case was not strong and they didn't have enough evidence to convict him.
12: Predicting a second trial will end up with Rinderknecht being acquitted. Prosecutors citing evidence, including cell phone data and surveillance video, alleging the 29-year-old started a fire last year that was put out but reignited to become the Palisades fire. Rinderknecht pleaded not guilty. Haney alleges his client is the fall guy for the L.A. Fire Department's failure to fully extinguish the initial inferno. Kristen Goodwin, Fox News.
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0: 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Gary McNamara and Eric Harley talk about everything from politics to social issues and news of the day. Whether you're up late or you're just starting your day, welcome to the show from the Relief Factor Studios. 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
2: All across America, we are Red Eye Radio. He is Eric Harley, and I'm Gary McNamara. Good morning. Welcome.
4: Hi.
2: You know, we had said yesterday, because we had read a couple of articles saying, well, there's this great debate going on in the Democratic Party about, this great split between the Democratic Socialists of America and everybody else. And we said, no. The Democratic Socialists of America are taking over, and that's sort of, you know, the Democratic Party, slowly but surely, it's the direction of where they're going. We look at New York City and you can say, well, New York City has gone full communist. Hmm. But as we all know, when you look at Bernie Sanders, when you look at AOC, when you look at Plattner, when you look at what's going on in New York City and other New York races from yesterday, clearly, as we said, that's the direction. That's the momentum of the Democratic Party. But it gets you into moments like this, though. I mean, this is the problem, because there it looks like they're not trying to moderate. In Texas, for example, Tallarico's trying to come across as a moderate, and then stuff comes up.
3: Yeah.
2: Audio comes up. Audio appears.
3: Yeah.
2: Here he is. Listen to this here. Interviewed James Tallarico, running here in the state of Texas for the Senate as a Democrat. Here we go.
3: All right.
5: Yeah, and that's, you know, I always think of myself as a Christian who hates Christianity.
3: Yep.
5: Right. And like.
6: So a vegan who eats barbecue and a Christian who hates Christianity.
2: Right. Now that is unsuccessfully trying to walk the tightrope.
6: Boo Christianity!
3: Hey, dude, you're in Texas.
2: You know, wow. I'm a God-fearing person, but you know something? The problem is God.
3: Yeah. We shouldn't fear him.
2: Now the headline in Fox News is even better.
3: Oh, wait, I called him a him.
2: It's
3: now I'm in trouble. Wait. Let's go to God's social media page and see what his pronouns are.
2: Okay. here's the headline.
3: Uh-huh. I can't find his LinkedIn page. Yeah.
2: Here's the headline from about Tallarico. Tallarico says he hates Christianity in unearthed interview with transgender Latinx theologian. The hell is a transgender Latinx theologian?
3: I don't know.
2: How does that differentiate you from a regular theologian? You know?
3: Wait. Okay, I want to see...
2: You theologian, you. Oh, apparently theologian is not the problem with that.
3: Right.
2: Title.
3: No, that's... No, what I want to see is... I want to know what... And I'm going to ask the people at Guinness, not the beer company, the world record people, or the beer company.
2: You can ask both.
3: I don't care. What's the longest hyphenated that liberals have used to describe a person? I want to know.
2: Go to AI.
3: I want to know.
2: If you can find that in AI.
3: How long they have to tell you everything about the person before they tell you about the person.
2: Yeah.
3: My gosh. Wow. Okay. And they're still going with that Latinx thing, huh?
2: Yeah.
3: Really? Wow. Because that sounds like a box of tissues in Del Rio.
2: Not going to give that one up.
3: Yeah. It's all my friends from Del Rio, I'm telling you right now, laughed at that so hard, all my buddies. We have a group that we've been in friends since grade school. We get together. We tried to get together every year. We just got together a few months ago. And I remember when that Latinx thing started, my gosh, they were laughing. It was the hardest laughter I'd seen in a long time. Latinx, what's this supposed to be? Because one of the guys was saying, like, remember we were saying at first Latinx?
2: Yeah.
3: We were saying it wrong.
2: Yeah.
3: You know, apparently.
2: Well, that's because we were on this very early on. It was like Antifa.
3: We were saying Antifa.
2: And because anti-fascist. Right.
3: Exactly.
2: Right, exactly. But even though an anti-fascist is a fascist, as we know.
3: Right, yes.
2: Forget about how to pronounce the word. They do everything wrong with words.
3: Yes, exactly.
2: The pronunciation is wrong. The definition is wrong.
3: Right. This entire thing, it's shaping up. This is the very clear definition of the cultures of where we are as states. You know, you look at what happened in New York. All right. Mamdani's people win. And did you expect anything else?
2: Well, it's what we said yesterday. I mean, there really isn't. There may be a quiet, very small debate going on in the Democrat Party, but those people are being pushed out.
3: Oh, as
2: you saw with Goldman.
3: Yeah. Right.
2: Let me just. I'm going to see what the he was down by 30 at one point.
3: Mm-hmm.
2: This is Representative Goldman. Remember, he was all part of the, you know, he was one of the impeachment counsels and constantly pounding on Trump.
3: Right.
2: Day in and day out. He was what we called one of the pit bulls.
3: Yeah.
2: Him and Adam Schiff.
3: Yeah.
2: Were the pit bulls. Pit bulls. Mm. Pit bulls. And he got annihilated.
3: Yeah.
2: Last night. Why? He's not a racist.
3: Yeah, right.
2: I mean, if there's anything that clear after the Plattner victory, you know, where it's like, hey, let's actually go for a Nazi. If you're looking for some type of consistency coming, when you look, for example, in the Northeast in this country, you know, that's where it's going.
3: Yeah, yeah, exactly.
2: But... you know, the Jonathan Turley, I was reading yesterday, he said, oh, my God. He said, Goldman talking about, you know, he got kicked out of the coffee shop or whatever.
3: Mm, right, right.
2: Because we'll read it later on. You know, you look at it, and it's like Goldman is completely unacceptable now for the Democratic Party. Why? He's not an anti-Semite. He supports, as a Jew, he supports Israel.
3: Yeah.
2: Now, quietly, he supports it.
3: Right.
2: He's not out there saying this is ridiculous what we're doing.
3: Right.
2: But quietly he supports it. He doesn't go overboard in doing it.
3: But remember, that's the whole thing. Silence is violence for them.
2: Not overboard by the Democrat standard, not by my standard. I want to make that clear.
3: Right, right.
2: And so
3: silence is violence. If you're not if Goldman's not going to be a loud anti-Semite, you know, he's going the opposite direction, though. This is the problem. We know why Kamala didn't choose Shapiro. We know why.
2: Yep.
3: Shapiro, by the way, was the choice that everybody thought and looked at and said, look, a governor that, and by the way, he wasn't a moderate, but some of the media were calling him a moderate, the whole thing. Nope. Sorry. And remember the story that came out about him? Asked him if he was secretly working for the Israelis during the interview process for Kamala's campaign, Governor Shapiro.
2: Oh, yeah.
3: That was, I mean, this is where they are.
2: Yeah.
3: You have to be an anti-Semite.
2: Yep. Wow. Right now, with 95% of the vote in District 10, Lander is up 65.9 to 34.1, almost 32 points over Goldman. And what's Goldman's sin as a Democrat?
3: It's not an anti-Semite.
2: Not an anti-Semite racist. I mean, it's just taken full control of the Democratic Party in the Northeast, in Michigan. That was talked about, you know, yesterday,
3: mm-hmm.
2: as
3: mm-hmm.
2: to what's going on in mm-hmm. in Michigan,
3: mm-hmm.
2: and you just look at it, and it's just like this is where they're going.
3: No, this is it.
2: This is where the Democratic Party is going, full bore communist racist.
3: Yes,
2: it's where they're going.
3: Yes, you know, the
2: communist racist Nazi.
3: I have to throw Nazi in there. Exactly.
2: It's really, when you look at it.
3: Yeah, Trump is still Hitler. I don't know where it goes from here. But I said after October 7th, there's a solid line on one side, radicals, on the other side, everybody else. And the Democratic Party are the radicals. And they, after October 7th, proudly put on display their anti-Semitism all across the U.S. And now it is part of the basis of their party. You don't qualify. I mean, we knew that. Again, when Kamala overlooked Shapiro and said, no.
2: No, but I think you made the best point. When they brought him in to vet him.
3: Yeah, they asked him.
2: Are you working for Israel?
3: Are you secretly working for Israel? Are you an Israeli spy?
2: I know. So you look at, you know, when we talk about it, we've talked about identity politics, where they judge people by groups and not individuals. And you have had many Democrats, fewer now, because they're basically, you know, they've been basically pushed to the side. But you had Democrats over the last 10 years say, we got to stop the identity politics, which is judging people by groups and not individuals. That's gone. You have the radical transgender movement, the most misogynist and sexist policy that's been institutionalized, by a political party in my lifetime.
3: Yeah.
2: As misogynist and sexist as you can get. And now the anti-Semitism, the support for communism and wild support for a Nazi.
3: Yeah. Yeah.
2: Senate candidate.
3: Right.
2: I mean, it's just, we're not making this up. This is, this is reality right now.
3: This is reality right now.
2: And how do we know? Because the old time Democrats are going, you know, the ones that have been pushed to the side. Where the hell is this going?
3: Right. Yeah. Look, it's, and I've had a couple of people who are, I don't know, they really don't describe themselves in email, who have said they have lots of friends who are Democrats who are not radicals. This has happened in recent days. They're not radicals. They're not the ones, because we were going over their, basically, the new communist agenda stuff, which we'll have to revisit, of course, and because people won't believe it. It's going to be like the Obama thing, the interview with the San Francisco Chronicle from 2008, that people won't believe it. It's actually there, and that this is what they're promoting. This is what they officially want to do and dismantle the Constitution and all of it that comes along with it. But
2: folks reaching out to me
3: are saying they're not radicals. But here's the difference. If you're voting for them, then you are. On one side, the radicals. On the other side, everybody else. If you're supporting them politically, then you are radical.
2: I told you a couple of weeks ago about a boss from a long, long time ago who hired me. He was liberal, but he always said, I'm not an insane liberal. And he was egging me on a few weeks ago. We don't talk that much, but we message each other. Everything's cordial. Really like, love their family and everything else. Mm-hmm. But he always said, I remember because he was talking about, you know, an SUV. Yeah, I still drive an SUV, whatever. I mean, I'm not a crazy, but this goes back decades upon decades ago.
3: Yeah.
2: And he said, oh, you're going to vote for, what's going on with Tallarico, whatever. You're going to vote for Tallarico? And I went, and I was talked, when I talked about it on the air, I was cutting the lawn, you know, I was doing stuff. And I said, you know, and I just didn't get back to him. He goes, what's going on? How come you won't do it? What do you support now? I'm like, wow, he's really egging me on here.
3: Right.
2: It caught me off guard.
3: Right.
2: And I just laid out why I can't vote for the Democrats. And I talked about the radical transgender movement. I talked about the sexism and misogyny of it. Mm-hmm. Talked about identity politics, and even use the examples, you know, this person, you've got to stop judging people by groups, laid out the Democrats that said it,
3: right.
2: And then talked about anti-Semitism. And he just, you know, wrote something, whatever, it wasn't even, I don't even remember what it was. Then about an hour went by, and he writes back to me, he goes, on further thought, did you copy and paste what you sent me?
3: Wow.
2: This is again a reminder, he knows
3: what you do for a living,
2: right? He said, did you copy, he hired me.
3: I know.
2: He said, did you copy and paste this like from the MAGA handbook or something like that?
3: Yeah, yeah.
2: And I laid out to him what I don't like about the Republican Party.
3: Right.
2: And that I've been, you know, an independent, even though I have voted exclusively in Republican primaries and for Republican candidates.
3: Right.
2: Since then, but the Republican Party is not conservative enough for me. I laid that all out. He goes, did you copy and paste that from the MAGA Bible or something like that?
3: Yeah.
2: Okay. And I was just saying, the point was he could not accept that that's where the Democratic Party is.
3: Right.
2: So he might still be more of a moderate. He just will not accept, and I wonder if that's the case.
3: Oh, yeah.
2: He will not accept the fact that that's where the Democratic Party is going. He views that as...
3: He doesn't believe what you're telling him about the Democrats. Okay, that makes sense. Yeah.
2: We are Red Eye Radio.
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7: For years, we've been talking about both the positive and negative effects of being on social media. And I would say, by and large, for older adults, social media is net positive. Not all positive, but net positive. Helps them keep in touch with friends and stay social. But for younger people, social media use, especially heavy use, tends to be net negative. In fact, according to this year's World Happiness Report, youth who use social media more than 5 hours a day reported a lower level of well-being. And researchers who study this sort of thing found that many teens wish these platforms didn't even exist, and yet they can't seem to stop using them. Experts we talked to largely suggested two things. Ideally, along with your friend group, take some time offline. 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

0: Sarah Cronin, and I'm Gary McNamara. So, yeah, I really think, you know, when you talk about some of the emails you've gotten where, you know, people say, well, my Democrat friends aren't as, you know, wild and crazy as that. Well, talk to them and ask them if they'll actually defend it and go through all the different things.
1: Yeah.
0: And you get a blank stare. Because I have not found one Democrat, and I know a lot.
1: Yeah. Yeah.
0: That will actually argue any of these points. They'll just throw back at you, well, you're just, you know, you're a right-wing talk show host, and so you're just throwing. Yeah. Yeah. They won't actually debate the issues. They throw the labels back at you.
1: Yeah.
0: Their defense is, you know, where I stand on, you know, where I stand on the issues. And but it doesn't matter. It doesn't matter if I say I criticize the Republican Party all the time. They're not as conservative. Well, you're a conservative then. And as a conservative, you're intolerant of what? Explain. Well, I'm just done with this. I'm not going to get into an argument with you. And they turn around and they walk away and I'm just smiling.
1: Yeah.
0: I'm like, no, we're just having a discussion. I'm not angry.
1: Right.
0: I'm not angry at you or anything.
1: Right. No.
0: And so I really think there's a huge segment of Democrats, especially in the heartland, that are

0: in complete denial.
1: Right.
0: They're in the denial stage right now.
2: No, I think they are.
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7: A colleague of mine went to a meeting of the primetime seniors the other week. There are programs like this all over the country for people in their 60s, 70s, 80s, and beyond to stay active. It's not just something to keep older folks busy. It helps to keep their bodies in shape and their brains sharp. Showing up with a good attitude is a must, and research shows that having the right mindset actually does lead to better physical aging. So if you need some suggestions to boost your positivity, experts we talked to recommended focusing on goals, which can boost your confidence. Practice gratitude, they said. One of the seniors my colleague met told her that just waking up in the morning is, quote, better than the alternative. That's true. Focus on the things you can control. Diet and exercise, and very importantly, surround yourself with positive people, because that can be contagious. I'm Dr. Sanjay Gupta, helping you live a better life.
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0: And I'm Gary McNamara along with Eric Harley. 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And another look in some of the specifics of some of the primary races last night coming up in just a minute.
16: 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I did mention that I'm traveling this week. In fact, I'm heading out later this morning, heading to the airport for the 44th annual Shell Rotella Super Rigs. This is incredible. By the way, I've been a judge now this is my 26th year judging Shell Rotella Super Rigs, and I couldn't be more excited. 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
0: Yeah. You go have your fun.
16: Oh, man.
0: You go play and have fun, and I'll sit here and continue just to shovel away in the coal mine.
16: You know, it's both work and fun. It is, because we judge rain or shine, and hopefully there's only a little bit of rain. It looks like Thursday is going to be good, but usually it's fairly hot, but it's so much fun looking at these cool rigs. It really is. I've been doing it, again, this is my 26th year, and it's a ton of fun. So you're welcome. And we also, man, there's so much going on out there. It's just, I don't get to take in all of the fun because we're working as judges, but if you're a spectator or a driver, you can take it all in for all 3 days. It's pretty cool.
0: And I'll be suffering here.
16: Yeah.
0: Am I protesting too much?
16: Probably. You can come with me. Come on out.
0: All right. Is it going to be hot?
16: Bristol, according to the forecast, is mid-80s. I think Thursday is going to be 85, but then it's going to cool down We may have some rain on Saturday. I've at Super Rigs 1 year, we were in Florida, not far from Orlando. The first tropical storm of the season came in, and we were judging trucks in pouring rain. I mean, a tropical storm. The winds weren't bad. So as tropical storms go, Florida probably was like, nah, this isn't a big storm. And the first truck that pulled up was a yellow Peterbilt with a hurricane mural on the hood.
0: Wow.
16: I'm not even joking.
0: That's cool.
16: The name of the truck was Riding the Storm Out.
0: That's cool.
16: And the trucker was there with his family, his daughter and his wife. And we were knee deep in water, but we loved every second of it. I mean, there was no lightning or anything, no heavy winds. Rain, you sometimes will pause the judging line depending on how long the rain's going to take. But it looks like the weather's going to be mostly in the 80s.
0: Cool. Well, yeah. I can't go. I have a chlorine generator system being put in my pool today. Actually replacing the old chlorine generation system.
16: All right. Well, so yeah.
0: This is when, you know, what I'm figuring is, you know, it's really amazing.
16: Mm-hmm.
0: I remember 20 years ago right now, the advice you were giving me when I was setting up the mortgage and everything else at this time.
16: Yeah. Yeah. Wow. Yeah. How long? 20?
0: It's 20 years, January. I'll be in the house 20 years as of January 12th, you know, this upcoming January 12th.
16: Whoa.
0: So the house right now, they were building.
16: They started building it about right now?
0: Yeah. They were clearing the property and.
16: Right.
0: And everything else. So everything that everything that you have, I'm getting everything. It's like, I'm getting everything redone. I'm getting new windows in the back. I'm getting new doors. I'm getting a new chlorine generation system. Wow. I'm going to get the whole, you know, the back, pool deck, you know, the moat.
16: Yeah.
0: Get the moat, in perfect shape, and whatever has to be done. You know, I got just a few years ago a new, you know, furnace and air conditioning system.
16: Yeah.
0: You know, a lot of that was because I had the old Freon system.
16: Oh.
0: The old Freon system, and that's
16: right.
0: Like, well, we really don't have any left. If you want a Freon charge for this system, it's going to cost you $1,000.
16: Yeah.
0: What?
16: Yeah.
0: This goes back about 5 years ago, six years ago.
16: Yeah. Wow.
0: When I got the new system in. So, I mean, so, you know, that's all done, but yeah.
16: We talked about it then, you know, because it was like, you know, just keep in mind, you know, 15, 20 years down the road.
0: Yeah, here it is.
16: I mean, my house was built in 1968, so it's almost as old as I am.
0: So, yeah. So, again, to the White House, if you want to know anything about water and clean water, come ask
16: That's
0: me
16: right.
0: if you're looking for some advice on the reflecting pool.
16: Did you see they're writing tickets, citations for people who put their hands in the reflecting pool water? I don't know.
0: Is that because of bacteria?
16: I don't know. Is it the people's bacteria that they're spreading to the water or vice versa? Trump's like, I don't trust these people. I don't know these people. They're putting bacteria in the water. Everybody knows.
0: Or they just don't want you. You know, it's sort of like don't.
16: It probably isn't a good thing.
0: Don't feed the animals.
16: Yeah, right.
0: Don't pet the animals to. Stay away from it. But you and I said, look, you've got a huge body of water like that, even a couple of feet deep.
16: Yeah.
0: If you don't have a modern chlorinated pool system of some kind, you're going to have problems.
16: Well, I'd say even more so with the shallower water.
0: Yeah.
16: Because the water will heat up, you know, faster. So, yeah.
0: Yeah, I can't wait. You know, I've been using. Because my chlorine, what happened was the actual chlorine generator, which is the system that hooks up, you know, to the computer and actually does the electrolysis and makes the chlorine out of the salt water.
16: Mm.
0: That went on me like over the wintertime.
16: Yeah.
0: So I went and ordered what I thought was a replacement. I couldn't find a replacement. There's no replacements for that model anymore.
16: Mm.
0: And I looked at it and I just went, you know, I looked at some of the new systems and I went, wow, they've advanced in 20 years.
16: Yeah.
0: It's like, wow. Okay, I'm just going to get a whole new system.
16: Yeah.
0: So I've been so busy and everything with, you know, just so much and dad and, you know, name it, that it's just, you know, now. And, You got to pay attention when you don't have that chlorine generator. And I don't like this. I have to pay attention every single day to my pool.
16: Yeah.
0: You know, when you're adding chlorine instead of having the system all set. And the thing is, when you have the chlorine generator, which is in the system, chlorinated water comes out of, you know, every outlet.
16: Mm.
0: So it's distributed much better.
16: Yeah.
0: And I actually saw, I had a brush just a tiny bit. I could see it on the side. Mm. And I have these amber glasses. If you wear it, you can see it. You know, you can see when it's developing that you can't even see with the naked eye.
16: Right, right.
0: And so it's like, you know, I'm scrubbing to make sure nothing's in there. And my pool's never been green, ever.
16: Yeah.
0: And that's like, it's a point. Is this a guy thing?
16: No.
0: Am I sexist for saying this?
16: But I would be late to a wedding when I have my pool. If I saw just the smallest spot of green.
0: I know.
16: Stop everything. Tell them to wait. They can get married tomorrow because I got to clean the pool.
0: Well, I always get the postcard, you know, from my city because they know I have a pool.
16: Yeah.
0: You know, and because of mosquitoes.
16: Right.
0: You cannot have standing water.
16: Right.
0: And it cannot be algae in your pool. No green pools. I'm like, you don't need to enforce me.
16: Right. Yeah.
0: You know, you don't need, you know, I have an obsessive compulsive disorder.
16: Yeah.
0: Over clean water in the pool.
16: Yeah. Yeah.
0: You know, and I will. And it's legal because I have, guerrilla law where I live, which is, you know, Gary, first three, you know, guerrilla law.
16: Right. Right. Right.
0: You know, Gary law. I have Gary law.
16: Gary law.
0: I call it guerrilla law.
16: Right.
0: And, if you pee in my pool, it's a death penalty.
16: Yeah. Does the water turn blue? It's like like the Adam Sandler movie? Like in Grown Ups? Ew!
0: I guess you can put some chemical in that does that.
16: I don't know.
0: Yeah, I think there's some chemical.
16: Is there?
0: I heard that.
16: I wish I would have known that because we had, our kids were small.
0: You know, I don't know. Maybe that's just an urban legend.
16: Probably.
0: Just like the inside of a banana peel can, you know, is a hallucinogen that can get you high.
16: You know how you can tell? You know how you can tell? Because your kids haven't been out of the water in 4 hours. There's no way they didn't. Of course they did.
0: I don't know why, but when, you know, for example, I actually know the chemistry. I'm not going to go into it. The chemistry of how the chlorine works and everything else and, you know, the oxidation and everything once the chlorine's in, and good chlorine, bad chlorine. I understand all of that, which is great. And I understand the vast majority of my blood work. And I've come to realize maybe ignorance is bliss. Maybe I need to be what a significant portion of the country has become, which is just, I don't care about anything.
16: Yeah.
0: I don't want to know.
16: Yeah.
0: I don't want to know. I don't want to know.
16: By the way, I was at a resort one time with a buddy of mine. And he goes, hey, let's swim up to the bar. It had a swim-up bar. And he swims up. The bartender says, and we're kind of just, you know, sitting there for a minute. And the bartender goes, hey, you want a beer? He goes, no, I just came up to pee. And then swam off and left me there. And I'm looking around and everybody's, and I'm like, oh, I got to go. Because I don't even know if he's telling the truth or not. Oh, man. Yeah. Yeah. I'm half certain it was a joke. I really hope it was a joke.
0: The problem is the half.
16: Yeah. I know.
0: The half certain.
16: I know.
0: That's the problem.
16: I still to this day can't be sure.
0: Because did you like swim away from the area slowly?
16: I went in the opposite direction that he did. Yeah. I'd like that would help. I was like, please have chlorine. Please have chlorine. Please have chlorine.
0: So to have a good time in Bristol though.
16: We're going to have a great time. We want you to come out and have a great time with us all 3 days. And it celebrates, by the way, this is a working truck show. We do have some show trucks that come out, but these trucks actually work, the ones that compete for the prizes, the top prizes. These are working trucks. And this is our way, Shell's way of saying thank you for the job you do. And they also look great. And it's unbelievable to see them shine the way they do, knowing some of the jobs they do with them. It's incredible.
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20: Osteoporosis affects millions of people in the United States and around the world. It's a disease that basically causes someone's bones to become weak, brittle, and porous, which can increase their risk of fractures. Now, the good news here is there are things you can do other than, or in addition to, taking medications to prevent fractures before it's too late. One is to up your intake of calcium and vitamin D. You also want to eat more protein. One functional medicine dietitian told us that that helps build muscle, and if you're building muscle strength, then you are also building bone strength. You want to be mindful of your workouts. The best ways to build bone density, one therapist told us, are going to be resistance exercises like lifting weights, and also exercises that make your bones take a bit of an impact, such as jumping or even running, just loading the bones a little bit more. I'm Dr. Sanjay Gupta, helping you live a better life.
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0: He is Eric Cronin, and I'm Gary McNamara. I just wonder how long it'll be before I hear this commercial run by the Republicans in Texas. We played it once to start off the show, but it's just our audio cut of the day, and it's just so beautiful from James Tallarico, the Democrat. The Democrat Socialist of America who's trying to pretend he's not and trying to walk that fine line.
1: Yeah.
0: This is a tough one. Listen to this one.
2: Yeah, and that's, you know, I always think of myself as a Christian who hates Christianity, right? And like,
0: I just love how you're just struggling for words.
3: I'm like, where do you go from that? Happy Easter? What? I'm a Christian who hates Christianity. Well, that wouldn't be a Christian.
0: That would be a non-Christian.
3: That would be a non-Christian,
0: right.
3: Whether agnostic, atheist, or whatever.
0: Funny thing is, you were talking about hyphenating before.
3: Oh, you know, how many hyphens have we got to put there?
0: Yes.
3: Oh, my gosh.
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12: Attacks continue. I'm Paul Stevens, Fox News. The U.S. military saying four targets were hit and six U.S. aircraft involved in strikes and targeting along the Iranian coast bordering the Strait of Hormuz.
13: CENTCOM says Iran's dangerous behavior undermined freedom of navigation as commerce increasingly flows through the vital international trade corridor, and that in response, U.S. aircraft struck Iranian missile and drone storage locations and coastal radar sites. And Vice President J.D. Vance wrote on X, quote, Iran signed a ceasefire agreement. We have honored it. If they have disagreements about how the MOU is being applied, they can pick up the phone, but violence will be met with violence. CENTCOM also says U.S. forces will continue to provide a safe passage coordination to support commercial vessels going through the strait.
12: And that is Fox's Christina Coleman. President Trump warning the rise of socialist Democrats, he says, is the biggest threat to the U.S.
14: The president labeled Democratic socialists and other far-left candidates as communists in a midterm election pitch to the Faith and Freedom Coalition.
15: They're communists. They're not social Democrats. They want to completely destroy the traditional American way of life.
14: President Trump criticized Democratic Party leaders for not fighting back against progressive challengers and warned of threats to Christians and other people of faith.
15: These ruthless communists will attack all religions, but in particular Christianity. They always do.
14: Democratic Socialist of America endorsed candidates swept congressional primaries in New York City this week, defeating incumbent and more establishment Democrats. At the White House, Jared Halpern, Fox News.
12: And Bahrain accusing Iran of launching a drone attack on them Saturday. The island nation's foreign ministry did not provide details on what exactly was targeted. Iran has not taken responsibility yet for the attack. That's home to the U.S. Navy's Fifth Fleet in Bahrain. 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
1: 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Gary McNamara and Eric Hurley talk about everything from politics to social issues and news of the day. 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
3: All across America, we are Red Eye Radio. I'm Gary McNamara along with Eric Hurley.
4: Hi.
3: All right, so let's, as we analyze what happened last night when we look at the primaries and the rise of the Democratic Socialists of America, which just by happenstance we started talking about on Monday's show, about where they're going, the convention that they held and where they want to go, the most radical positions that you could possibly ever imagine: defund the military, and defund the police.
4: Yeah.
3: Government ownership of all large corporations, anti-Semitism, but I mean that's where they are. That's where they are now. The anti-Semitism, radical transgender movement. But you look at it as radical as you could possibly get. This audio cut is from CNN, and the reason I find this fascinating is because we don't live in the bubble of today. And since we have retained some brain function, even though, I'm a child of the 60s.
4: Well, I was born in the 60s, so.
3: I was born in the 50s, so.
4: Yeah.
3: But even though we are one of the rare people of that age to retain our memory, but we don't, no, we just, seriously, we don't live in the bubble of today. And so this is really incredible. And most people probably miss this, younger people especially. But it was really, 18 years ago where Van Jones came on the radar.
4: Yeah, yeah.
3: Van Jones was part of the Obama administration, and he was considered the most radical socialist advisor of a president at that time. Remember?
4: Oh, I'm telling you, when he came on to CNN, we were like, where are they going?
3: Yep.
4: Yeah.
3: That this guy is so incredibly radical by 2008 standards. I want to make that clear.
4: We'd have to go back. He was saying radical things like, there should be co-ed softball teams. They should have boys' restrooms right next to girls' restrooms. You radical!
3: No, he was viewed as the socialist influence.
4: No, he was.
3: The dedicated socialist activist in the Obama administration.
4: Right.
3: Here he is last night.
4: Okay.
3: And I just wanted to set it up because people may not know that.
4: Yeah.
3: You're not talking about we're not playing a Republican strategist here. This is Van Jones. Here we go.
5: Do you think Democrats not in New York City should be learning from this?
25: Well, first of all, New York City matters because the two most exciting left-wing candidates are here, AOC and Mamdani, but also this is the stronghold for the establishment, Schumer and Hakeem Jeffries. This is a battle between the establishment and this insurgency, and the roof is collapsing on the Democratic Party establishment tonight. If Mom Donnie gets a hat trick, three out of three, this is a new era for the Democratic Party. And you can't write off New York City because this is the place where both, it's a power center for the establishment and the insurgency. And they're going head to head tonight. And right now, this is no longer a movement. This is a movement and a machine at the same time. There's just no way to sugarcoat this. If Mom Donnie pulls off the hat trick, is a new era in Democratic Party politics.
5: Well, and if you're a moderate Democrat who's on the election, who's on the ballot this November, Van, I mean, they're all going to get asked about the positions that we're hearing from these other fellow Democrats.
25: Well, look, I think, you know, from our frontline Democrats will be able to make their case for themselves. I think they'll be able to do okay. We got a lot of national security Democrats in other parts of the country, but this is a big deal tonight. And I think that, look, I don't know what you want me to say here. This is a straight up battle between the establishment and the insurgency, and the establishment is getting its butt kicked tonight in New York City.
3: And across the country. And by the way, we know this because of the capitulation across the board.
6: Yeah.
3: When you look at, and this goes back, not, this isn't like in the last month.
4: We are surprised by this.
3: You and I aren't surprised by any of this.
6: No.
3: Remember,
6: no,
3: it was,
6: no.
3: You know, you look at the, you look at as far left as you can get is when you start promoting something that is, everyone knows, is biologically nuts. The radical transgender movement.
6: Yeah.
3: When it came to radical transgender movement, for example, in the House of Representatives, basically 99.99% of the Democrats voted to allow men to compete against women, believe, because this is a legislation that they promoted. You can't say, oh, I don't believe it, I just passed the legislation. Well, then you believe the legislation that men should be in girls' locker rooms, men should compete against sports. If a man says he's a biological woman, the man is. We said that that was a benchmark, because when you are able to successfully promote and indoctrinate to young people things that are absolutely scientifically untrue, that are self-evident and obvious, we always use that as a benchmark that they can, at that point, sell the most insane ideas, and that's what the Democrat Socialists of America have been successful in doing. So when you see Van Jones, you can see Van Jones is upset about this. He doesn't like it. And remember, by 2008 standards, he was the most radical Democrat out there.
4: He was the driving force inside the Obama operation. I mean, that's really what he was seen as, to the point that when he went to CNN, again, everyone, we were all going, my gosh, how far are they going to go at CNN? Now, when you go back to the running up to the mayoral election in New York City, you and I had the discussions, and I said a few times, the party itself, remember the endorsements weren't all there. Schumer wasn't endorsing Mom Donnie. There were key Democrats who were not endorsing. And I said, it's clear at that point that the party sees this threshold and they've got to decide, are we going full commie or not? Because if we're going full commie, then everybody get on board, everybody do the endorsement, get out there, campaign, put on your happy face, and let's go. And if you're not, then what's going to happen? Well, Mom Donnie didn't have any problem winning the mayoral election. Now the party, you see this, what's going on with Hochul. You know, it's and what's happening at the state capitol with state lawmakers. And you and I always said, well, wait a minute. He's got lots of friends there in the hallways at the state capitol. He's going to get what he wants, you know, make the rest of New York pay for New York City. And Hochul's going to have to capitulate, you know, on most everything. And so she's trying to ride that fence. But Van Jones makes the point. This is the party crossing that line that I was talking about then, leading up to the mayoral election that put Mom Donnie into power, at where they were going back and forth, going, well, I don't know, do we go? And yes, the radicals lead the party. not everybody in the party, not every Democrat is a radical, but the party is radical. They are led by the most radicals. And if you're not on board, they're coming after you, even if you're a Democrat. You know, this goes back to the people writing me saying, well, my friends don't believe these things that they believe in. Well, if they're voting for them, sorry, but they do. And where it goes beyond New York, you know, I mentioned earlier, well, New York's going commie, you know, no surprise. But where it goes beyond New York is its effect, as it always is, the potential of the effect nationally for the party. Because what do they see? They see the energy from Mamdani and his power and leveraging that he can get for whatever reason. And, of course, in New York, that's not going to be hard. There was, by the way, there's no such thing as a blue wave in New York. It's already it's already a blue wave. But for the party outside of New York, where do they go? Well, you know, Tallarico in Texas is, oh, you know, I'm a vegan that eats beef and
3: no,
4: a Christian
3: but, no,
4: who
3: but
4: hates
3: that's,
4: Christianity.
3: But that's the Michigan, for example, and Texas especially, is the fact that this is more than just the Northeast.
4: Yeah, that's what I'm getting at, is that you have to now look at the effect. And we've talked about this before. What happens, you know, people may say, well, you know, New York City can do this little experiment of theirs. But when it starts to really spread throughout the party, and you and I have been doing this long enough to see it, that influences, and it's, you know, for whatever, you know, however it's working right now, this big communist influence that they believe they have the momentum on, that's where they believe their energy is. The party has embraced it. It is the Democratic Party. All across the U.S.
3: Well, and that's why we warned when Trump became president the second time that the administration better deal with prices, and they never did.
4: Right.
3: Because if you don't deal with prices, if you do the opposite and want government involved, and that's, you know, we know that's what the tariffs were about.
4: Mm-hmm.
3: When you've got a president on the Republican side that believes that the government should have equity in companies, then it's not a long throw to the Democrats going, look at the Republicans are going. We can sit there and we can actually, as Democrat socialists, say government just needs to take over all the large corporations because they're not rich. Socialism works when prices skyrocket and socialists come in and say, the government will take care of you.
4: And by the way, the Housing Senate bill that passed in the House and had Republican support.
3: And the president supports
4: it. That's what the president was calling for at the State of the Union address earlier this year. You know, big corporations can't own more than 350 houses and everything else. The language isn't in this particular bill, but where this kicks open the door to greater public housing and the government owning housing is where, again, you don't have to say anything more, but one of the chief architects of this entire bill was Elizabeth Warren. Elizabeth Warren and Donald Trump worked together to make it happen. That should tell you everything of where this is going. Because once they get the power, they will take that bill and they'll translate it into, well, nobody should own your property.
3: Here it is, since you brought it up. I wasn't going to bring this up at the moment, but it fits right in. Wall Street Journal, lead editorial. Mamdani, slumlord. He wants to build more public housing when there's no natural gas in many of the current buildings. New York Mayor Mamdani last month issued a housing plan that calls for building more, what else, public housing.
4: Yes.
3: So it's startling to hear even some progressive elected officials complain about the appalling conditions at the city's existing housing projects.
4: Mm-hmm.
3: New York Attorney General James, Brooklyn Borough President Reynoso, and New York City Council Member Hudson on Monday issued a press release condemning a months-long natural gas outage at a New York City Housing Authority complex in Brooklyn. This is unacceptable. Mm-hmm. Without gas service, a simple but essential home-cooked meal becomes much more difficult, they say. Tenants deserve to live in dignity with basic necessities like working stoves and ovens. Yes, they do. Perhaps the Democratic leaders could file a complaint with the city about this slumlord. Oh, wait, the city, Mandami, is the slumlord.
6: Yes.
3: And a months-long natural gas outage in these buildings is not unusual. Tenants regularly endure leaky pipes, mold, rodent infestations,
6: of course,
3: and furnace breakdowns. Perhaps Mr. Mandani considers this the warmth of collectivism.
6: Yes.
3: They say the public housing say they need $78 billion to bring every apartment up to standard. That's $439,000 per unit, which is about as much as the cost of a home in most parts of America.
6: Yes, actually.
3: And it's a bill that adds up when the city delays maintenance so it can spend money instead on union pensions and more social welfare.
4: I think the median cost of a home was right at like $417,000 or something like that. So you look at this entire thing and you've just given the Democrats down the road this housing bill that they passed. You've given them the ability to go, well, no, in the spirit of that, then we should move further, because it was all about what? Creating affordable housing, making houses available. Single family homes is what they're focused on. But that's not what the Democrats are focused on. They're focused on controlling all of that themselves and eventually owning it. And if they can kick the corporations to the curb, and by the way, the corporations in some cities, it's much higher. I think there's two cities. I think Miami, and I can't remember the other one somewhere. I think Phoenix maybe. But it's maybe 1% where these corporations own these single family homes. You know, BlackRock, one of the things, if you go to their, and because they were made to be the bad guy, you go to their website, hey, look, this isn't what we're doing here. And by the way, if it were, then don't rent from BlackRock. If the people, if the market decides, I don't like the way big corporations are becoming landlords or the way they treat their tenants or whatever it is, if you don't want to rent from them, you don't have to. I would think it would probably be more expensive to do so. But what the point they made at the State of the Union is that, well, so-and-so was trying to buy that house, then BlackRock came in and then outbid them. Well, that happens in any buyer's market or seller's market. And so you're not going to control that, whether it's corporations or single
3: buyers.
4: Yeah,
3: but it's a minuscule amount. They made it sound like it was a major problem.
4: Yeah,
3: like
4: it was nothing.
3: Tens of millions of homes are being bought, and it's not.
4: It's not.
3: It's a nothing burger. It's not the problem.
4: It isn't.
3: But that's the problem.
4: But now you leave the door open
3: when
4: you have
3: a Republican Party that's becoming more socialist.
4: Exactly. And working with Elizabeth Warren to get this done.
3: And when you have a Republican Party and administration that said, we're going to lower prices day one, and they enact policies that will raise prices.
6: Yep.
3: What the hell do you expect?
6: Right.
3: We are Red Eye Radio.
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8: Active weather to continue this week in parts of the country? USDA meteorologist Brad Rippey says yes.
9: And it does look like for at least the next few days, we'll continue to see active weather, showers and thunderstorms, Great Plains into the Midwest and the Northeast, perhaps turning a little quieter over the next few days across the South.
8: Yet in other areas of the nation starting this weekend,
9: we should also see a drying trend as that ridge of high pressure forms across parts of the southern and eastern United States. Until then, the active weather gates will remain open, and we should continue to see daily showers and thunderstorms in many places east of the Rockies.
8: Isolated tornadoes, large hail, and high winds are a possibility with active weather. But on the positive side,
9: we will continue to see drought relief across parts of the Great Plains. We've largely eradicated drought now across the South, and we continue to receive ample moisture in much of the Midwest.
8: I'm Rod Bain reporting for the U.S. Department of Agriculture in Washington, D.C.
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10: For years, we've been talking about both the positive and negative effects of being on social media. 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In fact, according to this year's World Happiness Report, youth who use social media more than 5 hours a day reported a lower level of well-being. And researchers who study this sort of thing found that many teens wish these platforms didn't even exist, and yet they can't seem to stop using them. Experts we talked to largely suggested two things. Ideally, along with your friend group, take some time offline. Also, try to recurate your algorithm so it shows you posts that'll make you feel good. I'm Dr. Sanjay Gupta, helping you live a better life.
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12: We are Red Eye Radio. He's Eric Harding. I'm Gary McNamara. Just understand that Goldman lost in New York. Mr. Yeah. Impeachment of Trump.
13: Yeah.
12: Lost in New York. Down right now with 95% of the votes in by 32 points.
13: Wow.
12: That's how radical they become.
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0: Life with Dr. Sanjay Gupta.
1: You know, summer is a great time to re-examine how much time your kids are spending on social media, along with what they are seeing and who they are engaging with. Ask them how the posts in their feed make them feel. These apps are built to be addictive, so kids, all of us in fact, will keep coming back for more, even when we are made to feel worse. It's bizarre. You might need to help your son or daughter reset their algorithm by unfollowing certain accounts and following or interacting with more positive ones. They might need suggestions of other healthier things to do, or to see you leading the way by example and putting your own phone away. In the run-up to bedtime, everyone's phone should go away, no questions asked. And if you need some help, sort of, I guess, resetting expectations, try engaging parents of your kids' friends for a more coordinated effort. I'm Dr. Sanjay Gupta, helping you live a better life.
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4: And he's Eric Carly, and I'm Gary McNamara. I just took a glance at the Babylon Bee headlines in this one.
17: Oh, yeah?
4: This one I liked. U.S. runs out of alcohol after Scotland fans arrive for World Cup.
17: I love it.
4: All right, this was my favorite article from yesterday.
17: Okay.
4: Jeffrey Blahar from National Review.
17: Yeah.
4: New York Democrat, socialist seize the means of election. And he starts out talking about the one woman. He goes, it's got to be a Mondani supporter who took that garbage can, the Knicks garbage can.
17: Yeah.
4: Emptied all the garbage on, and she lost her job. She was, she had a DEI job at J.P. Morgan Chase. She was executive director of DEI. And she took it, and they fired her, I guess.
17: Yeah, all right.
4: And he's used her as, basically the Mandami mentality that exists in New York City. And apparently, by the way he writes it, he lives in New York City. So he goes, what the hell's going on? What's happening? But it's pretty funny here. He says, the entire social movement that voted to send New York's congressional delegation careening well past the mere left and into outright insanity. For the proprietor of the Cardinal of Fools, that means business is good tonight. For those of you who voted in New York City, though, you're going to get it come next January, good and hard.
17: Mm.
4: In what can only be characterized as a flux for Mandani's popularity among the New York City Democratic-based voters, all three of his endorsed House candidates won their House races tonight. Two of them ousting longtime incumbents to win. To dispense with the sad news first, alas, there will be no Kennedy resurgence in the Democratic Party. At least this year, Jack Kennedy Schlossberg, he insisted it be printed that way on the ballot, was predictably dismissed by the absurdly rich voters of Manhattan's 12th district.
17: Mm.
4: Who put down their cocktail glasses for a moment to vote for Michael Lasher. Lasher's biggest qualification, near as I can tell, is at least once having a job. This, of course, means that Republicans are stuck with the only remaining Kennedy.
17: Well,
4: in any proximity to federal power, that unfortunately means that by the laws of comic transference, the entire Kennedy legacy is our problem now, not theirs. I can't answer for RFK's vaccine policy, but I am willing to defend the whale head.
17: Well, and sauerkraut isn't that bad.
4: Oh, my gosh, it's just so funny. But Schlossberg, he's been retired,
17: mm-hmm.
4: back to whatever Schloss, his trust fund, pays him to live on. Fare thee well, Simple Jack. You might have been a legendary D.C. disaster, but we'll probably never know. Veteran Democrat Dan Goldman is gone from New York's 10th district, replaced in his congressional seat by pliable stooge Brad Lander. Wow.
17: Hmm.
4: Lander this morning, despite naming Mandami's. Meanwhile, Democratic Socialist of America candidate Claire Valdez had little problem dispatching the Brooklyn Borough President, Antonio Rossano, in New York's 7th District, despite having little in the way of New York credentials or experience. Hmm. What she had was the power of Mandami's support. And the best news of the night was the spectacularly named, you ready? Here we go.
17: Yeah.
4: Dari Alazi Avila Chevalier. I'm looking at the pronunciation guide for that, by the way.
17: Oh, okay. All right. Okay. All right.
4: Has shocked the city by narrowly knocking off a veteran lawmaker and the head of the Congressional Hispanic Caucus. She speaks smoothly and presents well, which means she will immediately take a star seat next January as the single craziest member of Congress, progressive maniac and person who believes that all prisons should be abolished, who authentically believes murderers should not be behind bars. Her logic is that murder doesn't exist in her democratic socialist demolition man future. She also insists that Hamas did nothing wrong, and she is near religious on this political prong with the remarkable DSA-inflicted spin about the problem in Gaza. It's those darn capitalists' fault.
17: Mm-hmm.
4: She has called the situation in the West Bank a system of apartheid in one breath, then comparing it with the American housing market. She said, I saw so many connections between what was happening to the Palestinians in Palestine and what is happening to so many communities across the U.S., particularly Black and Latino communities who have been priced and pushed out of their homes. When we talk about displacement in the West Bank and Gaza, it's very similar situation where people have been in place for generations being displaced because of corporate interest. Does that line of rhetoric make sense to anyone? Clearly it does, because the dear young one is now headed to Washington, D.C. I pity New Yorkers and sane Democrats alike, but a man's got to put food on the table, and New York City just single-handedly restocked the Carnival of Fools tonight.
17: Yeah.
4: There you go.
17: Yeah.
4: We're not surprised by any of it. We've seen it coming.
17: We've been talking about it.
4: Why do you think that we've been warning Republicans? Why do you think we've been warning you? You got to stop moving left.
17: Yep.
4: They keep doing it. You got to stop moving left, and you've got to start, because you're not going to convince anybody to vote for you.
17: This housing bill yesterday was one massive example. The language in this bill, which will become law, is not quite
4: has problems in the Senate.
17: They passed it. This was the Senate version they passed. This was the Senate version.
4: It was the House version.
17: No, the House passed the Senate version.
4: They did?
17: Mm-hmm.
4: Wall Street, when did the House? No, I just read last week. We read it in the air. This is the House still has to go through the Senate. I thought.
17: Double check that.
4: Because then all we would need would be the president's signature.
17: But the overwhelming majority this is bipartisan except for, what'd they say, a dozen or so Republicans in the House? Yeah, this is the problem that we have here, is this bipartisan overwhelming support. Bipartisan support for something crafted by Elizabeth Warren.
4: They did. Yeah, 85-5.
17: Yeah.
4: I didn't know the Senate passed.
17: Yeah, that was just days ago.
4: Okay.
17: Right.
4: How did I miss it? Oh, I know why.
17: Mm. Oh, you weren't. Yeah, you weren't. Yeah, we were out.
4: Yeah, I just, you know, my dad, as I said, I there was a lot of stuff that I missed.
17: Yeah. Yeah.
4: No worries
17: on that.
4: Yeah. So you look at across the board. You know, and again, when, you know, we've criticized the tariffs.
17: Yeah.
4: We said they were going to be found unconstitutional.
17: Right.
4: The president's still trying to find any way to implement any tariff that he can for whatever reason he can come up with.
17: Yeah.
4: The president said day one, we're going to lower prices and instituted policies that would raise prices.
17: Well, because.
4: And then claimed falsely that foreign companies paid for it.
17: Right.
4: And Republicans. Now we're looking at this going, manufacturing is down 80,000.
17: Right.
4: You know, where, you know, prices have not come down. The trade imbalance is roughly the same.
17: Yeah.
4: What was accomplished by this, except people screaming about prices, and every poll, including every Republican poll, shows you're getting killed on the economic issues that is prices. And we warned from day one, and we were criticized by members of our own audience for taking the stand.
17: Yeah.
4: And when we said, don't lie about economics to Republicans. Don't say foreign companies pay for it when they don't.
17: Well,
4: don't do that.
17: And it doesn't matter what you do, what you say. Everyone's bank account doesn't lie to them.
4: No.
17: whatever you say is happening is not being passed on to the consumer.
4: The problem is, politically, they can get a win. Economically, they'll never get the win by moving to the left.
17: Well,
4: that's the problem.
17: Hit on something. If they do win, if they, you know, based on the fact that the radical left is so radical, then they will feel empowered to keep doing the same.
4: Yeah.
17: What will they do to fix the economy or prices? Likely nothing, at least for the next 2 years.
4: Well, I what they've always done with more passion. What we need to do is we need to have the government reinvest. The government invest, which is, means we need more taxes to have the government have more regulation, more equity, more ownership. That's where Mandami's going with public housing. Look, there is, when you look at public housing in the United States, you probably can't find a bigger failure across the board.
17: Right. Right. There
4: okay.
17: is no win.
4: All right. I may be wrong on that.
17: Yeah.
4: It's one of the many failures. One of the biggest failures has been public housing. We see it right now. Wall Street Journal covering what's going on with public housing right now. They can't get natural gas into the building.
17: Right.
4: They can't do basic repairs.
17: Right.
4: And then when they say, okay, we need to fix it, 430,000, you're talking apartments, you're talking public housing.
17: Right.
4: 430,000 per unit.
17: Right.
4: And so we keep going in these cycles of doing things that we know don't work. If you have any memory, but you've got all these new 30-year-old people coming in that are completely clueless, completely ignorant about how the real world runs.
17: Yeah.
4: But people are so upset, they're going, hey, government's going to take care of you. It's the same thing that you and I said back in 2000, was it? 2012? Yeah. Remember, yeah, it was the as I called it, the Kevin and Ken vote.
17: Right. Right.
4: And these are two people that I know that are not were not radical. One of them became more radical.
17: Not just getting government benefits, but right. They want the safety net just in case.
4: All productive
17: big safety net.
4: Worked their entire lives, and they said, well, what it comes down to is the fact that I believe that Democrats will have more big government programs than Republicans, and it's that simple.
17: Well, and when you see what's going on right now, you look at the opportunity that the Democrats saw in that housing bill.
4: Yeah.
17: And because they don't have to have the language, because it was pointed out, and I didn't go through the entire bill, but it was pointed out, well, there wasn't a lot of public money for basically what the original idea, what the Democrats wanted, was a lot of public single-family homes, public-owned, public housing, single-family homes, not apartment buildings, right? Single-family homes, public housing. And so from what I read, that money didn't get through. Doesn't matter. You've opened the door to what? More affordable housing, and government is the answer. And if you've got Elizabeth Warren and Donald Trump working together on something to make it happen, this is the problem with the Republican Party. And it wasn't. He's not the only Republican, of course. The votes had to be there, and they were.
4: But when you look at government housing, huge failure. When you look at government involvement in the mortgage industry, which is private homes.
17: Right.
4: Complete and total disaster in 2008, 2009,
17: yep.
4: Which would not have happened if the government hadn't got involved in it.
17: And right now, they're still trying to promote more of that.
4: I know. We are Red Eye Radio.
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0: A better life with Dr. Sanjay Gupta.
30: Osteoporosis affects millions of people in the United States and around the world. It's a disease that basically causes someone's bones to become weak, brittle, and porous, which can increase their risk of fractures. Now, the good news here is there are things you can do other than, or in addition to, taking medications to prevent fractures before it's too late. One is to up your intake of calcium and vitamin D. You also want to eat more protein. One functional medicine dietitian told us that that helps build muscle, and if you're building muscle strength, then you are also building bone strength. You want to be mindful of your workouts. The best ways to build bone density, one therapist told us, are going to be resistance exercises like lifting weights, and also exercises that make your bones take a bit of an impact, such as jumping or even running, just loading the bones a little bit more. I'm Dr. Sanjay Gupta, helping you live a better life.
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0: Sarah Carlin. I'm Gary McNamara. I just saw this on X from Joel Pollack.
1: Yeah.
0: After last night. I hope our liberal Democrat friends have learned you are not safe from these left-wing nuts. You don't like Trump. You don't like Republicans. You don't like conservatives. But these DSA, Democrat Socialist of America extremists, they are coming for you. And you have no other friends. Unite yeah. with us or it's done.
1: No, I mean, that's really the answer. That's what I was basically what I was saying when people say, well, my friends who are Democrats don't agree with them. But if they vote for them, they do.
0: Yeah.
1: If they vote for the party and support the party, they support all of this. Because
0: there hasn't been a vocal uprising about right. how radical the Democratic exactly, Party has become.
1: Exactly. There is not a movement to squash this. It's quite right. the opposite. The momentum is going further in the opposite direction. You cannot stop this train.

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11: New trouble over the Strait of Hormuz. I'm Daria Albinger, Fox News. The U.S. is launching missiles on Iran, taking out targeted sites. It's in response to an Iranian attack on a cargo ship in the Strait of Hormuz. Here's Fox's Rebecca Castor.
12: A senior U.S. official says U.S. forces struck four targets located along Iran's coastline bordering the Strait of Hormuz, as well as on Keshem Island. This was all in response to Iran striking a Singapore-flagged cargo ship in the strait, a direct violation of the Memorandum of Understanding, which was supposed to ensure safe transit for all commercial vessels. Vice President J.D. Vance saying, Iran signed a ceasefire agreement. We have honored it. If they have disagreements about how the MOU is being applied, they can pick up the phone, but violence will be met with violence.
11: Iran has since responded with a drone attack on Bahrain, which is the home of the U.S. Fifth Fleet. A suspect who was charged with arson in California's Palisades wildfire will remain detained, even though a mistrial was declared in the case. Prosecutors will try to retry the case with a new jury.
13: After declaring a mistrial over a deadlocked jury, a federal judge ordering Jonathan Rinderknecht to remain detained ahead of a new October 19th trial.
14: The politics, you know, they need a scapegoat. They need somebody to blame.
13: Defense Attorney Steve Haney reacting to prosecutors vowing to retry the case.
14: The government's case was not strong and they didn't have enough evidence to convict him.
13: Predicting a second trial will end up with Rinderknecht being acquitted. Prosecutors citing evidence, including cell phone data and surveillance video, alleging the 29-year-old started a fire last year that was put out but reignited to become the Palisades fire. Rinderknecht pleaded not guilty. Haney alleges his client is the fall guy for the L.A. Fire Department's failure to fully extinguish the initial inferno. Kristen Goodwin, Fox News.
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0: Now, it's Red Eye Radio. Gary McNamara and Eric Hurley talk about everything from politics to social issues and news of the day. Whether you're up late or you're just starting your day, welcome to the show. From the Relief Factor Studios, this is Red Eye Radio.
23: All across America, we are Red Eye Radio. He is Eric Hurley, and I'm Gary McNamara. Good morning. Welcome.
24: Hi.
23: You know, we had said yesterday, because we had read a couple of articles saying, well, there's this great debate going on in the Democratic Party about, split between the Democratic Socialist of America and everybody else. And we said, no. The Democratic Socialists of America are taking over, and that's sort of, you know, the Democratic Party, slowly but surely. It's the direction of where they're going. We look at New York City, and you can say, well, New York City has gone full communist. Mm. But as we all know, when you look at Bernie Sanders, when you look at AOC, when you look at Plattner, when you look at what's going on in New York City and other New York races from yesterday, clearly, as we said, that's the direction, that's the momentum of the Democratic Party. But it gets you into moments like this, though. I mean, this is the problem, because there it looks like they're not trying to moderate. In Texas, for example, Tallarico's trying to come across as a moderate, and then stuff comes up.
1: Yeah.
23: Audio comes up. Audio appears.
1: Yeah.
23: Here he is. Listen to this here. Interviewed James Tallarico, running here in the state of Texas for the Senate as a Democrat. Here we go.
1: All right.
2: Yeah, and that's, you know, I always think of myself as a Christian who hates Christianity.
1: Yep.
2: Right? And like...
3: So, a vegan who eats barbecue and a Christian who hates Christianity.
23: Right. Now that is unsuccessfully trying to walk the tightrope.
3: Boo Christianity!
1: Hey, dude, you're in Texas.
23: You know, wow. I'm a God-fearing person, but you know something? The problem is God.
1: Yeah. We shouldn't fear him.
23: Now the headline in Fox News is even better.
3: Oh, wait, I called him a him. It's now I'm in trouble.
1: Wait. Let's go to God's social media page and see what his pronouns are.
23: Okay. Here's the headline.
1: Uh-huh. I can't find his LinkedIn page. Yeah.
23: Here's the headline from about Tallarico. Tallarico says he hates Christianity in unearthed interview with transgender Latinx theologian. The hell is a transgender Latinx theologian?
1: I don't know.
23: How does that differentiate you from a regular theologian? You know?
1: What? Okay, I want to see...
23: You theologian, you... Oh, apparently theologian is not the problem with that.
1: Right.
23: Title.
1: No, that's no. What I want to see is I want to know what, and I'm going to ask the people at Guinness, not the beer company, the world record people, or the beer company.
23: You can ask both.
1: I don't care. What's the longest hyphenated that liberals have used to describe a person? I want to know.
23: Go to AI.
1: I want to know.
23: If we can find that in AI.
1: How long they have to tell you everything about the person before they tell you about the person.
23: Yeah.
1: My gosh. Wow. Okay. And they're still going with that Latinx thing, huh?
23: Yeah.
1: Really? Wow. Because that sounds like a box of tissues in Del Rio.
23: Not going to give that one up.
1: Yeah. That it's all my friends from Del Rio, I'm telling you right now, laughed at that so hard, all my buddies. We have a group that we've been in friends since grade school. We get together. We tried to get together every year. We just got together a few months ago. And I remember when that Latinx thing started. My gosh, they were laughing. It was the hardest laughter I'd seen in a long time. Latinx, what's this supposed to be? Because one of the guys was saying, like, remember we were saying at first Latinx?
23: Yeah.
1: We were saying it wrong.
23: Yeah.
1: You know, apparently.
23: Well, that's because we were on this very early on. It was like Antifa.
1: We were saying Antifa.
23: And because anti-fascist.
1: Exactly.
23: But even though an anti-fascist is a fascist, as we know.
1: Right. Yes.
23: Forget about how to pronounce the word. They do everything wrong with words.
1: Yes. Exactly.
23: The pronunciation is wrong. The definition is wrong.
1: Right. This entire thing, it's shaping up. This is the very, clear definition of the cultures of where we are as states. You know, you look at what happened in New York. All right. Mamdani's people win. And did you expect anything else?
23: Well, it's what we said yesterday. I mean, there really isn't. There may be a quiet, very small debate going on in the Democrat Party, but those people are being pushed out.
1: Oh, as
23: you saw with Goldman.
1: Yeah. Right.
23: Let me I'm going to see what the he was down by 30 at one point.
1: Mm-hmm.
23: This is Representative Goldman. Remember, he was all part of the, you know, he was one of the impeachment counsels and constantly pounding on Trump.
1: Right.
23: Day in and day out. He was what we called one of the pit bulls.
1: Yeah.
23: Him and Adam Schiff.
1: Yeah.
23: Were the pit bulls. Pit bulls. Pit bulls. And he got just, he got annihilated.
1: Yeah.
23: Last night. Why? He's not a racist.
1: Yeah. Right.
23: I mean, if there's anything that clear after the Plattner victory, you know, where it's like, hey, let's actually go for a Nazi. If you're looking for some type of consistency coming, when you look, for example, in the Northeast in this country, you know, that's where it's going.
1: Yeah. Yeah, exactly.
23: But, you know, the Jonathan Turley, I was reading yesterday, he said, oh, my God, he said, Goldman talking about, you know, he got kicked out of the coffee shop or whatever.
1: Right, right.
23: Because we'll read it later on. You know, you look at it and it's like Goldman is completely unacceptable now for the Democratic Party. Why? He's not an anti-Semite. He supports as a Jew, he supports Israel.
1: Yeah.
23: Now, quietly, he supports it.
1: Right.
23: He's not out there saying this is ridiculous what we're doing.
1: Right.
23: But quietly he supports it. He doesn't go overboard in doing it.
1: But remember, that's the whole thing. Silence is violence for them.
23: Not overboard by the Democrat standard, not by my standard. I want to make that clear.
1: Right, right.
23: But
1: silence is violence. If you're not if Goldman's not going to be a loud anti-Semite, you know, he's going the opposite direction, though. This is the problem. We know why Kamala didn't choose Shapiro. We know why.
23: Yep.
1: Shapiro, by the way, was the choice that everybody thought and looked at and said, look, a governor that, and by the way, he wasn't a moderate, but some of the media were calling him a moderate, the whole thing. Nope. Sorry. And remember the story that came out about him? Asked him if he was secretly working for the Israelis during the interview process for Kamala's campaign, Governor Shapiro?
23: Oh, yeah.
1: That was, I mean, this is where they are.
23: Yeah.
1: You have to be an anti-Semite.
23: Yep. Wow. Right now, with 95% of the vote in District 10, Lander is up 65.9 to 34.1, almost 32 points over Goldman. And what's Goldman's sin as a Democrat?
1: It's not an anti-Semite.
23: Not an anti-Semite racist. I mean, it's just taken full control of the Democratic Party in the Northeast, in Michigan. That was talked about, you know, yesterday, to what's going on in Michigan, and you just look at it, and it's just like, this is where they're going.
1: No, this is it.
23: This is where the Democratic Party is going, full bore, communist, racist.
1: Yes,
23: it's where they're going.
1: Yes, you know the
23: communist, racist, Nazi. I have to throw Nazi in there.
1: Exactly.
23: It's really, when you look at it.
1: Yeah, Trump is still Hitler. I don't know where it goes from here. But I said after October 7th, there's a solid line on one side, radicals, on the other side, everybody else. And the Democratic Party are the radicals. And they, after October 7th, proudly put on display their anti-Semitism all across the U.S. And now it is part of the basis of their party. You don't qualify. I mean, we knew that. Again, when Kamala overlooked Shapiro and said, no.
4: No, but I think you made the best point. When they brought him in to vet him.
1: Yeah, they asked him.
4: Are you working for Israel?
1: Are you secretly working for Israel? Are you an Israeli spy?
4: I know. So you look at, you know, when we talk about it, we've talked about identity politics, where they judge people by groups and not individuals. And you have had many Democrats, fewer now, because they're basically, you know, they've been basically pushed to the side. But you had Democrats over the last 10 years say, we got to stop the identity politics, which is judging people by groups and not individuals. That's gone. You have the radical transgender movement, the most misogynist and sexist policy that's been institutionalized, you know, by a political party in my lifetime.
1: Yeah.
4: As misogynist and sexist as you can get. And now the anti-Semitism, the support for communism and wild support for a Nazi?
1: Yeah. Yeah.
4: Senate candidate?
1: Right.
4: I mean, it's just, we're not making this up. This is, this is reality right now.
1: This is reality right now.
4: And how do we know? Because the old time Democrats are going, you know, the ones that have been pushed to the side, where the hell is this going?
1: Right. Yeah. Look, and I've had a couple of people who are, I don't know, they really don't describe themselves in email, who have said they have lots of friends who are Democrats who are not radicals. This has happened in recent days. They're not radicals. They're not the ones, because we were going over their, basically, the new communist agenda stuff, which we'll have to revisit, of course, and... because people won't believe it. It's going to be like the Obama thing, the interview with the San Francisco Chronicle from 2008. That people won't believe it. It's actually there, and that this is what they're promoting. This is what they officially want to do and dismantle the Constitution and mm-hmm. all of it that comes along with it. But folks reaching out to me are saying they're friends, you know, they're not radicals. But here's the difference. If you're voting for them, then you are. On one side, the radicals. On the other side, everybody else. If you're supporting them politically, then you are radical.
4: I told you a couple of weeks ago about a boss from a long, long time ago who hired me. He was liberal, but he always said, I'm not an insane liberal. Mm-hmm. And... he was egging me on a few weeks ago. We don't talk that much, but we message each other. Everything's cordial. Really like love their family and everything else. Mm-hmm. He always said, I remember because he was talking about, you know, an SUV. Yeah, I still drive an SUV, whatever. I mean, I'm not a crazy, but this goes back decades upon decades ago.
1: Yeah.
4: And he said, oh, you're going to vote for, you know, you're going to, you know, what's going on with the Tallarico, whatever. You're going to vote for Tallarico. And I went, and I was when I talked about it on the air, I was cutting the lawn, you know, I was doing stuff. And I said, you know, and I just didn't get back to him. He goes, what's going on? How come you won't do it? What do you support now? I'm like, whoa, wow. He's really egging me on here.
1: Right.
4: It caught me off guard.
1: Right.
4: And I just laid out why I can't vote for the Democrats. And I talked about the radical transgender movement. I talked about the sexism and misogyny of it. Mm-hmm. Talked about the, you know, identity politics, mm-hmm. and even use the examples, you know, this, or you've got to stop judging people by groups, laid out the Democrats that said it,
1: right.
4: And then talked about anti-Semitism. And he just, you know, wrote something, whatever. It wasn't even, I don't even remember what it was. Then about an hour went by and he writes back to me. He goes, on further thought, did you copy and paste what you sent me?
1: Wow.
4: You know,
1: a reminder, he knows what you do for a living.
4: Right. He said, he hired me.
1: I know.
4: He said, did you copy and paste this like from the MAGA handbook or something like that?
1: Yeah.
23: And I'd laid out to him what I don't like about the Republican Party.
4: Right.
23: And that I've been, you know, an independent, even though I have voted exclusively in Republican primaries and for Republican candidates.
4: Right.
23: Since then, but the Republican Party is not conservative enough for me. I laid that all out. He goes, did you copy and paste that from the MAGA Bible or something like that?
1: Yeah. Okay.
23: And I was just saying, the point was he could not accept that that's where the Democratic Party is. Right. So he might still be more of a moderate. He just will not accept, and I wonder if that's the case.
1: Oh, yeah.
23: He will not accept the fact that that's where the Democratic Party is going. He views that as...
1: He doesn't believe what you're telling him about the Democrats. Okay, that makes sense. Yeah.
23: We are Red Eye Radio.
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0: Radio. He's Eric Carly, and I'm Gary McNamara. So, yeah, I really think, you know, when you talk about some of the emails you've gotten where, you know, people say, well, my Democrat friends aren't as, you know, wild and crazy as that. Well, talk to them and ask them if they'll actually defend it and go through all the different things.
1: Yeah.
0: And you get a blank stare. Because I have not found one Democrat, and I know a lot.
1: Yeah. Yeah.
0: That will actually argue any of these points. They'll just throw back at you, well, you're just, you know, you're a right-wing talk show host, and so you're just throwing. Yeah. Yeah. They won't actually debate the issues. They throw the labels back at you.
1: Yeah.
0: Their defense is, you know, where I stand on the issues. But it doesn't matter. It doesn't matter if I say I criticize the Republican Party all the time. They're not as conservative. Well, you're a conservative then. And as a conservative, you're intolerant of what? Explain. Well, right. I'm just done with this. I'm not going to get into an argument with you. And they turn around and they walk away and I'm just smiling.
1: Yeah.
0: I'm like, no, we're just having a discussion. I'm not angry.
1: Right.
0: I'm not angry at you or anything.
1: Right. No.
0: And so I really think there's a huge segment of Democrats, especially in the Heartland, that are in complete denial.
1: Right.
0: They're in the denial stage right now.
1: No, I think they are.
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4: A Better Life with Dr. Sanjay Gupta.
5: By age 35, two-thirds of American men will experience some degree of noticeable hair loss. And by age 50, about 85% of men will have significantly thinning hair. That's according to the American Hair Loss Association. Now, one dermatologist explained that hair loss can either be genetic or it can be triggered by stress, illness, surgery, medications, major life events.

0: No matter the cause, a lot of men, understandably, are frustrated by hair loss because it seems like a loss of control. You can take great care of your scalp by all sorts of expensive lotions and potions, but that might not matter. There are some tried and true medications that might work, like minoxidil or finasteride. But another solution is just shaving it off, and I've heard more and more how liberating this can be for a lot of guys. That's the ultimate control of their appearance. I'm Dr. Sanjay Gupta, helping you live a better life.
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11: 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I did mention that I'm traveling this week. In fact, I'm heading out later this morning, heading to the airport for the 44th annual Shell Rotella Super Rigs. This is incredible. By the way, I've been a judge now for, this is my 26th year judging Shell Rotella Super Rigs, and I couldn't be more excited. 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
15: Yeah. You go have your fun.
11: Oh, man.
15: You go play and have fun, and I'll sit here and continue just to shovel away in the coal mine.
11: You know, it's both work and fun. It is, because we judge rain or shine, and hopefully there's only a little bit of rain. It looks like Thursday is going to be good, but usually it's fairly hot, but it's so much fun looking at these cool rigs. It really is. I've been doing it, again, this is my 26th year, and it's a ton of fun. So you're welcome. And we also, man, there's so much going on out there. It's just, I don't get to take in all of the fun because we're working as judges. But if you're a spectator or a driver, you can take it all in for all 3 days. It's pretty cool.
15: And I'll be suffering here.
11: Yeah.
15: Am I protesting too much?
11: Probably. You can come with me. Come on out.
15: All right. Is it going to be hot?
11: Bristol, according to the forecast, is mid-80s. I think Thursday is going to be 85, but then it's going to cool down. We may have some rain on Saturday. I've at Super Rigs 1 year, we were in Florida, not far from Orlando. The first tropical storm of the season came in, and we were judging trucks in pouring rain. I mean, a tropical storm. The winds weren't bad. So as tropical storms go, Florida probably was like, nah, this isn't a big storm. And the first truck that pulled up was a yellow Peterbilt with a hurricane mural on the hood.
15: Wow.
11: I'm not even joking.
15: That's cool.
11: The name of the truck was Riding the Storm Out.
15: That's cool.
11: And the trucker was there with his family, his daughter and his wife. And we were knee deep in water, but we loved every second of it. I mean, there was no lightning or anything, no heavy winds. Rain, you sometimes will pause the judging line depending on how long the rain's going to take. But it looks like the weather's going to be mostly in the 80s.
15: Cool. Well, yeah. I can't go. I have a chlorine generator system being put in my pool today. Actually replacing the old chlorine generation system.
11: All right. Well, so yeah.
15: This is when, you know, what I'm figuring is, you know, it's really amazing.
11: Mm-hmm.
15: I remember 20 years ago right now, the advice you were giving me when I was setting up the mortgage and everything else at this time.
11: Yeah. Wow. Yeah. How long? 20?
15: It's 20 years, January. I'll be in the house 20 years as of January 12th, you know, this upcoming January 12th.
11: Whoa.
15: So the house right now, they were building.
11: They started building it about right now?
15: Yeah, they were clearing the property and
11: right
15: and everything else. So everything that I, you know, everything that you have, I'm getting everything. It's like I'm getting everything redone. I'm getting new windows in the back. I'm getting new doors. I'm getting a new chlorine generation system. Wow. I'm going to get the whole, you know, the back, you know, pool deck, you know, the moat.
11: Yeah,
15: get the moat in perfect shape, and whatever has to be done. You know, I got just a few years ago a new, you know, furnace and air conditioning system.
11: Yeah.
15: You know, a lot of that was because I had the old Freon system.
11: Oh.
15: The old Freon system, and that's like,
11: right.
15: Well, we really don't have any left. If you want a Freon charge for this system, it's going to cost you $1,000.
11: Yeah.
15: What?
11: Yeah.
15: This goes back about 5 years ago, six years ago.
11: Yeah. Wow.
15: When I got the new system in. So, I mean, so, you know, that's all done, but yeah.
11: We talked about it then, you know, because it was like, you know, just keep in mind, you know, 15, 20 years down the road.
15: Yeah, here it is.
11: I mean, my house was built in 1968, so it's almost as old as I am.
15: So, yeah. So, again, to the White House, if you want to know anything about water and clean water, come ask
11: That's
15: me
11: right.
15: if you're looking for some advice on the reflecting pool.
11: Did you see they're writing tickets, citations for people who put their hands in the reflecting pool water? I don't know.
15: Is that because of bacteria?
11: I don't know. Is it the people's bacteria that they're spreading through the water or vice versa? Trump's like, I don't trust these people. I don't know these people. They're putting bacteria in the water. Everybody knows.
15: Or they just don't want you. You know, it's sort of like don't.
11: It probably isn't a good thing.
15: Don't feed the animals.
11: Yeah, right.
15: Don't pet the animals to. Yeah. Stay away from it. But you and I said, look, you've got a huge body of water like that, even a couple of feet deep.
11: Yeah.
15: If you don't have a modern chlorinated pool system of some kind, you're going to have problems.
11: Well, I'd say even more so with the shallower water.
15: Yeah.
11: Because the water will heat up, you know, faster. So, yeah.
15: Yeah, I can't wait. You know, I've been using. Because my chlorine, what happened was my the actual chlorine generator, which is the system that hooks up, you know, to the computer and actually does the electrolysis and makes the chlorine out of the salt water, that went on me like over the wintertime.
11: Yeah.
15: So I went and ordered what I thought was a replacement. I couldn't find a replacement. There's no replacements for that model anymore. And I looked at it and I just went, you know, I looked at some of the new systems and I went, wow, they've advanced in 20 years.
11: Yeah.
15: It's like,
11: wow.
15: Okay, I'm just going to get a whole new system.
11: Yeah.
15: So I've been so busy and everything with, you know, just so much and dad and, you know, name it, that it's just, you know, now. And you got to pay attention when you don't have that chlorine generator. And like, I don't like this. I have to pay attention every single day to my pool.
11: Yeah.
15: You know, when you're adding chlorine instead of having the system all set. And the thing is, when you have the chlorine generator, which is in the system, chlorinated water comes out of, you know, every outlet. So it's distributed much better.
11: Yeah.
15: And I actually saw, I had a brush, just a tiny bit. I could see it on the side. And I have these amber glasses. If you wear it, you can see it. You know, you can see when it's developing that you can't even see with the naked eye.
11: Right, right.
15: And so it's like, you know, I'm scrubbing to make sure nothing's in there. And my pool's never been green, ever.
11: Yeah.
15: And that's like, it's a point. Is this a guy thing?
11: No.
15: Am I sexist for saying this?
11: I would be late to a wedding when I have my pool, if I saw just the smallest spot of green.
15: I know.
11: Stop everything. Tell them to wait. They can get married tomorrow because I got to clean the pool.
15: Well, I always get the postcard, you know, from my city because they know I have a pool.
11: Yeah.
15: You know, and because of mosquitoes,
11: right,
15: you cannot have standing water and it cannot be algae in your pool. No green pools. I'm like, you don't need to enforce me.
11: Right. Yeah.
15: You know, you don't need. You know, I'm completely. I have an obsessive compulsive disorder.
11: Yeah.
15: Over clean water in the pool.
11: Yeah. Yeah.
15: You know, and I will. And it's legal because I have guerrilla law where I live, which is, you know, Garrett, first three, you know, guerrilla law.
11: Right, right, right.
15: You know, yeah, Gary, yeah, yeah. Gary law. I have Gary law.
11: Gary law.
15: I call it guerrilla law.
11: Right.
15: And if you pee in my pool,
11: uh-huh,
15: it's a death penalty.
11: Yeah. Does the water turn blue? It's like like the Adam Sandler movie? Like in Grown Ups? Ew!
15: I guess you can put some chemical in that does that. Does that?
11: I don't know.
15: Yeah, I think there's some chemical.
11: Is there?
15: I heard that.
11: I wish I would have known that when because we had our kids were small.
15: You know, I don't know. Maybe that's just an urban legend.
11: Probably.
15: Just like the inside of a banana peel can, you know, is a hallucinogen that can get you high.
11: You know how you can tell? You know how you can tell? Because your kids haven't been out of the water in 4 hours. There's no way they didn't. Of course they did.
15: I don't know why, but when, you know, for example, I actually know the chemistry. I'm not going to go into it. The chemistry of how the chlorine works and everything else and, you know, the oxidation and everything once the chlorine's in and good chlorine, bad chlorine. I understand all of that, which is great. And I understand the vast majority of my blood work. And I've come to realize maybe ignorance is bliss. Maybe I need to be what a significant portion of the country has become, which is just, I don't care about anything.
11: Yeah.
15: I don't want to know.
11: Yeah.
15: I don't want to know. I don't want to know.
11: By the way, I was at a resort one time with a buddy of mine. And he goes, hey, let's swim up to the bar. It had a swim up bar. And he swims up. The bartender says, and we're kind of just, you know, sitting there for a minute. And the bartender goes, hey, you want a beer? He goes, no, I just came up to pee. And then swam off and left me there. And I'm looking around and everybody's, and I'm like, oh, I got to go. Because I don't even know if he's telling the truth or not. Oh, man. Yeah. Yeah. I'm half certain it was a joke. I really hope it was a joke.
15: The problem is the half.
11: I know.
15: The half
11: circle. I know.
15: That's the problem.
11: I still, to this day, can't be sure.
15: Because did you, like, swim away from the area slowly?
11: I went in the opposite direction that he did. Yeah. I'd like that would help. I was like, please have chlorine. Please have chlorine. Please have chlorine.
15: So to have a good time in Bristol, though.
11: Yes, yeah. We're going to have a great time. We want you to come out and have a great time with us all 3 days. And it celebrates... By the way, this is a working truck show. We do have some show trucks that come out, but these trucks actually work, the ones that compete for the prizes, the top prizes. These are working trucks, and this is our way, Shell's way, of saying thank you for the job you do, and they also look great, and it's unbelievable to see them shine the way they do, knowing some of the jobs they do with them. It's incredible.
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0: He is Eric Cronin, and I'm Gary McNamara. I just wonder how long it'll be before I hear this commercial run by the Republicans in Texas. We played it once to start off the show, but it's just our audio cut of the day, and it's just so beautiful from James Tallarico, the Democrat. The Democrat Socialist of America who's trying to pretend he's not and trying to walk that fine line.
1: Yeah.
0: This is a tough one. Listen to this one.
2: Yeah, and that's, you know, I always think of myself as a Christian who hates Christianity, right? And like,
0: I just love how you're just struggling for words.
1: I'm like, where do you go from that? Happy Easter? What? I'm a Christian who hates Christianity. Well, that wouldn't be a Christian.
0: That would be a non-Christian.
1: That would be a non-Christian,
0: right.
1: Agnostic, atheist, or whatever.
0: Funny thing is, you were talking about hyphenating.
1: Yeah.
0: Before.
1: Oh, how many hyphens have we got to put there?
0: Yes.
1: Oh my gosh.
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12: Some new accusations. I'm Paul Stevens, Fox News. Bahrain accusing Iran now of launching a new drone attack today, Saturday, targeting the island nation. Our Chanley Painter with more.
13: A statement from Bahrain's foreign minister says a number of Iranian drones targeted the country. It did not elaborate on the target. Bahrain is home to the U.S. Navy's 5th Fleet, but there is no word if the U.S. assets were the intended target. And it comes just hours after the U.S. struck Iranian targets along the Strait of Hormuz, after what President Trump called a, quote, foolish violation of last week's ceasefire deal. The retaliatory strikes from the U.S. came one day after an Iranian drone hit cargo ships crossing the strait.
12: This coming as the U.S. launched airstrikes in response to an Iranian drone attack on that ship trying to get out of the Strait of Hormuz on Thursday, showing signs of an uneasy ceasefire in the war. Meantime, the U.K. military saying a tanker was hit in the Strait of Hormuz on Saturday. Everybody aboard that vessel is said to be safe and okay. President Trump warns about a rise of socialist Democrats. He says it's a major threat.
14: The president labeled Democratic Socialist and other far-left candidates as communist in a midterm election pitch to the Faith and Freedom Coalition.
15: They're communists. They're not social democrats. They want to completely destroy the traditional American way of life.
14: President Trump criticized Democratic Party leaders for not fighting back against progressive challengers and warned of threats to Christians and other people of faith.
15: These ruthless communists will attack all religions, but in particular Christianity. They always do.
14: Democratic Socialist of America endorsed candidates swept congressional primaries in New York City this week, defeating incumbent and more establishment Democrats. At the White House, Jared Halpern, Fox News.
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17: 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Gary McNamara and Eric Hurley talk about everything from politics to social issues and news of the day. 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
1: All across America, we are Red Eye Radio. I'm Gary McNamara along with Eric Hurley.
2: Hi.
1: All right, so let's, as we analyze what happened last night when we look at the primaries and the rise of the Democratic Socialists of America, which just by happenstance we started talking about on Monday's show, about where they're going, the convention that they held and where they want to go, the most radical positions that you could possibly ever imagine: defund the military, and defund the police, government ownership of all large corporations, anti-Semitism. But I mean, that's where they are. That's where they are now. The anti-Semitism, radical transgender movement. But you look at it as radical as you could possibly get. This audio cut is from CNN. And the reason I find this fascinating is because we don't live in the bubble of today. And since we have retained some brain function, even though, I'm a child of the 60s.
2: Well, I was born in the 60s, so.
1: I was born in the 50s, so.
2: Yeah.
1: But even though we are one of the rare people of that age to retain our memory, but we don't, no, we just, seriously, we don't live in the bubble of today. And so this is really incredible. And most people probably miss this, younger people especially. But it was really, 18 years ago where Van Jones came on the radar.
2: Yeah.
1: Van Jones was part of the Obama administration, and he was considered the most radical socialist advisor of a president at that time. Remember?
2: Oh, I'm telling you, when he came on to CNN, we were like, where are they going?
1: Yep.
2: Yeah.
1: That this guy is so incredibly radical by 2008 standards. I want to make that clear.
2: We'd have to go back. He was saying radical things like, there should be co-ed softball teams. They should have boys' restrooms right next to girls' restrooms. You radical!
1: No, he was viewed as the socialist influence.
2: No, he was.
1: The dedicated socialist activist in the Obama administration.
2: Right.
1: Here he is last night.
2: Okay.
1: And I just wanted to set it up because people may not know that.
2: Yeah.
1: You're not talking about we're not playing a Republican strategist here. This is Van Jones. Here we go.
3: Do you think Democrats not in New York City should be learning from this?
4: Well, first of all, New York City matters because the two most exciting left-wing candidates are here, AOC and Mamdani, but also this is the stronghold for the establishment, Schumer and Hakeem Jeffries. This is a battle between the establishment and this insurgency, and the roof is collapsing on the Democratic Party establishment tonight. If Mamdani gets a hat trick, three out of three, this is a new era for the Democratic Party, and you can't write off New York City because this is the place where both, it's a power center for the establishment and the insurgency, and they're going head-to-head tonight. And right now, this is no longer a movement. This is a movement and a machine at the same time. There's just no way to sugarcoat this. If Mamdani pulls off a hat trick, it is a new era in Democratic Party politics.
3: Well, and if you're a moderate Democrat who's on the election, who's on the ballot this November, Van, I mean, they're all going to get asked about the positions that we're hearing from these other fellow Democrats.
4: Well, look, I think, you know, from our frontline Democrats will be able to make their case for themselves. I think they'll be able to do okay. We got a lot of national security Democrats in other parts of the country. But this is a big deal tonight. And I think that, look, I don't know. I don't know what you want me to say here. This is a straight up battle between the establishment and the insurgency. And the establishment is getting its butt kicked tonight in New York City
1: and across the country. And by the way, we know this because of the capitulation across the board.
2: Yeah.
1: When you look at, and this goes back, not, this isn't like in the last month. That's
2: right.
1: Not, oh, we are surprised by this. You and I aren't surprised by any of this.
2: No.
1: Remember,
2: no,
1: it was, you know, you look at the, you look at as far left as you can get is when you start promoting something that is, everyone knows is biologically nuts. The radical transgender movement.
2: Yeah.
1: When it came to radical transgender movement, for example, in the House of Representatives, basically 99.99% of the Democrats voted to allow men to compete against women, believe, because this is a legislation that they promoted. You can't say, oh, I don't believe it, I just passed the legislation. Well, then you believe the legislation that men should be in girls' locker rooms, men should compete against sports. If a man says he's a biological woman, the man is. We said that that was a benchmark because when you are able to successfully promote and indoctrinate to young people things that are absolutely scientifically untrue, that are self-evident and obvious, we always use that as a benchmark that they can at that point sell the most insane ideas, and that's what the Democrat Socialists of America have been successful in doing. So when you see Van Jones, you can see Van Jones is upset about this. He doesn't like it. And remember, by 2008 standards, he was the most radical Democrat out there.
2: He was the driving force inside the Obama operation. I mean, that's really what he was seen as, to the point that when he went to CNN again, we were all going, my gosh, how far are they going to go at CNN? Now, you go back to the running up to the mayoral election in New York City. You and I had the discussions, and I said a few times, the party itself, remember the endorsements weren't all there. Schumer wasn't endorsing Mamdani. There were key Democrats who were not endorsing. And I said, it's clear at that point that the party sees this threshold. And they've got to decide, are we going full commie or not? Because if we're going full commie, then everybody get on board, everybody do the endorsement, get out there, campaign, put on your happy face, and let's go. And if you're not, then what's going to happen? Well, Mamdani didn't have any problem winning the mayoral election. Now the party, you see this, what's going on with Hochul, you know, it's and what's happening at the state capitol with state lawmakers. And you and I always said, well, wait a minute, he's got lots of friends there in the hallways at the state capitol. He's going to get what he wants, you know, for the, and mm-hmm. make the rest of New York pay for New York City. And Hochul's going to have to capitulate, you know, on most everything. And so she's trying to ride that fence. But Van Jones makes the point. This is the party crossing that line that I was talking about then, leading up to the mayoral election that put Mamdani into power, at where they were going back and forth, going, well, I don't know, do we go? And yes, the radicals lead the party. Not everybody in the party, not every Democrat is a radical, but the party is radical. They are led by the most radicals. And if you're not on board, they're coming after you, even if you're a Democrat. You know, this goes back to the people writing me saying, well, my friends don't believe these things that they believe in. Well, if they're voting for them, sorry, but they do. And where it goes beyond New York, you know, I mentioned earlier, well, New York's going commie, you know, no surprise. But where it goes beyond New York is its effect, as it always is, the potential of the effect nationally for the party. Because what do they see? They see the energy from Mamdani and his power and leveraging that he can get for whatever reason. And, of course, in New York, that's not going to be hard. By the way, there's no such thing as a blue wave in New York. It's already it's already a blue wave. But for the party outside of New York, where do they go? Well, you know, Tallarico in Texas is, oh, you know, I'm a vegan that eats beef and Christianity.
1: But that's the exact Michigan, for example, and Texas especially.
2: Yeah.
1: Is the fact that this is more than just the Northeast.
2: Yeah, that's what I'm getting at, is that you have to now look at the effect. And we've talked about this before. What happens, you know, people may say, well, you know, New York City can do this little experiment of theirs. But when it starts to really spread throughout the party, and you and I have been doing this long enough to see it, that influence is, and it's, you know, for whatever, you know, however it's working right now, this big communist influence that they believe they have the momentum on, that's where they believe their energy is. The party has embraced it. It is the Democratic Party all across the U.S.
1: Well, and that's why we warned when Trump became president the second time that the administration better deal with prices, and they never did.
2: Right.
1: Because if you don't deal with prices, if you do the opposite and want government involved, and that's, you know, we know that's what the tariffs were about.
2: Mm-hmm.
1: When you've got a president on the Republican side that believes that the government should have equity in companies.
2: Yeah.
1: Then it's not a long throw to the Democrats going, look at the Republicans are going. We can sit there and we can actually, as Democrat socialists, say government just needs to take over all the large corporations because they're not rich. Socialism works when prices skyrocket and socialists come in and say the government will take care of you.
2: And by the way, the Housing Senate bill that passed in the House and had Republican support.
1: And the president supports
2: it. And that's what the president was calling for at the State of the Union address earlier this year. You know, big corporations can't own more than 350 houses and everything else. The language isn't in this particular bill, but where this kicks open the door to greater public housing and the government owning housing is where, again, you don't have to say anything more, but one of the chief architects of this entire bill was Elizabeth Warren. Elizabeth Warren and Donald Trump worked together to make it happen. That should tell you everything of where this is going. Because once they get the power, they will take that bill and they'll translate it into, well, nobody should own your property.
1: Here it is. Since you brought it up, I wasn't going to bring this up at the moment, but it fits right in. Wall Street Journal, lead editorial. Mamdani, slumlord. He wants to build more public housing when there's no natural gas in many of the current buildings. New York Mayor Mamdani last month issued a housing plan that calls for building more, what else, public housing.
2: Yes.
1: So it's startling to hear even some progressive elected officials complain about the appalling conditions at the city's existing housing projects. Mm-hmm. New York Attorney General James, Brooklyn Borough President Reynoso, and New York City Council Member Hudson on Monday issued a press release condemning a months-long natural gas outage at a New York City Housing Authority complex in Brooklyn. This is unacceptable. Mm-hmm. Without gas service, a simple but essential home-cooked meal becomes much more difficult, they say. Tenants deserve to live in dignity with basic necessities like working stoves and ovens. Yes, they do. Perhaps the Democratic leaders could file a complaint with the city about this slumlord. Oh, wait. The city, Mamdani, is the slumlord.
2: Yes.
1: And a months-long natural gas outage in these buildings is not unusual. Tenants regularly endure leaky pipes, mold, rodent infestations,
2: of course,
1: and furnace breakdowns. Perhaps Mr. Mamdani considers this the warmth of collectivism.
2: Yes.
1: They say the public housing say they need $78 billion to bring every apartment up to standard. That's $439,000 per unit, which is about as much as the cost of a home in most parts of America.
2: Yes, actually.
1: And it's a bill that adds up when the city delays maintenance so it can spend money instead on union pensions and more social welfare.
2: I think the median cost of a home was right at like $417 or something like that. So you look at this entire thing and you've just given the Democrats down the road this housing bill that they passed. You've given them the ability to go, well, no, in the spirit of that, then we should move further, because it was all about what? Creating affordable housing, making houses available. Single family homes is what they're focused on. But that's not what the Democrats are focused on. They're focused on controlling all of that themselves and eventually owning it. And if they can kick the corporations to the curb, and by the way, the corporations in some cities, it's much higher. I think Florida, I think there's two cities. I think Miami, and I can't remember the other one, somewhere. I think Phoenix maybe. But it's maybe 1% where these corporations own these single family homes. You know, BlackRock, one of the things, if you go to their, and because they were made to be the bad guy, you go to their website. Hey, look, this isn't what we're doing here. And by the way, if it were, then don't rent from BlackRock. If the people, if the market decides, I don't like the way big corporations are becoming landlords or the way they treat their tenants or whatever it is, if you don't want to rent from them, you don't have to. I would think it would probably be more expensive to do so. But what the point they made at the State of the Union is that, well, so-and-so was trying to buy that house, then BlackRock came in and then outbid them. Well, that happens in any buyer's market or seller's market. And so you're not going to control that, whether it's corporations or single
1: buyers.
2: Yeah,
1: but it's a minuscule amount. They made it sound like it was a major problem.
2: Yeah,
1: like
2: it was nothing.
1: Tens of millions of homes are being bought, and it's not.
2: It's not.
1: It's a nothing burger. It's not the problem.
2: It isn't.
1: But that's the problem.
2: But now you leave the door open
1: when
2: for them.
1: When you have a Republican Party that's becoming more socialist.
2: Exactly. And working with Elizabeth Warren to get this done.
1: And when you have a Republican Party and administration that said, we're going to lower prices day one, and they enact policies that will raise prices.
2: Yep.
1: What the hell do you expect?
2: Right.
1: We are Red Eye Radio.
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1: Active weather to continue this week in parts of the country? USDA meteorologist Brad Rippey says yes.
6: And it does look like for at least the next few days, we'll continue to see active weather, showers and thunderstorms, Great Plains into the Midwest and the Northeast, perhaps turning a little quieter over the next few days across the South.
1: Yet in other areas of the nation starting this weekend,
6: we should also see a drying trend as that ridge of high pressure forms across parts of the southern and eastern United States. Until then, the active weather gates will remain open, and we should continue to see daily showers and thunderstorms in many places east of the Rockies.
1: Isolated tornadoes, large hail, and high winds are a possibility with active weather. But on the positive side,
6: we will continue to see drought relief across parts of the Great Plains. We've largely eradicated drought now across the South, and we continue to receive ample moisture in much of the Midwest.
1: I'm Rod Bain reporting for the U.S. Department of Agriculture in Washington, D.C.
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3: We are Red Eye Radio. He's Eric Carney, and I'm Gary McNamara. Just understand that Goldman lost in New York. Mr. Yeah. Impeachment of Trump.
4: Yeah.
3: Lost in New York, down right now with 95% of the votes in. By 32 points.
4: Wow.
3: That's how radical they become.
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10: And he's Eric Carly, and I'm Gary McNamara. I just took a glance at the Babylon Bee headlines in this one.
11: Oh, yeah?
10: This one I liked. U.S. runs out of alcohol after Scotland fans arrive for World Cup.
11: I love it.
10: All right. This was my favorite article from yesterday.
11: Okay.
10: Jeffrey Blahar from National Review.
11: Yeah.
10: New York Democrat, socialist seize the means of election. and... He starts out talking about the one woman. He goes, it's got to be a Mondani supporter who took that garbage can, the Knicks garbage can,
11: yeah,
10: emptied all the garbage on, and she lost her job. She was, she had a DEI job at J.P. Morgan Chase. She was executive director of DEI, and she took it, and they fired her, I guess.
11: Yeah, all right.
10: And he's used her as, basically the Mondami mentality that exists in New York City. And right. Apparently, by the way he writes it, he lives in New York City. He goes, what the hell's going on? What's happening? But it's pretty funny here. He says, the entire social movement that voted to send New York's congressional delegation careening well past the mere left and into outright insanity. For the proprietor of the Cardinal of Fools, that means business is good tonight. For those of you who voted in New York City, though, Oh, you're going to get it come next January. Good and hard.
11: Mm.
10: In what can only be characterized as a flux for Mandani's popularity among the New York City Democratic-based voters, all three of his endorsed House candidates win their House races tonight. Two of them ousting longtime incumbents to win. To dispense with the sad news first, alas, there will be no Kennedy resurgence in the Democratic Party. At least this year, Jack Kennedy Schlossberg, he insisted it be printed that way on the ballot, was predictably dismissed by the absurdly rich voters of Manhattan's 12th district, who put down their cocktail glasses for a moment to vote for Michael Lasher. Lasher's biggest qualification, near as I can tell, is at least once having a job. This, of course, means that Republicans are stuck with the only remaining Kennedy.
11: Well,
10: in any proximity to federal power, that unfortunately means that by the laws of comic transference, the entire Kennedy legacy is our problem now, not theirs. I can't answer for RFK's vaccine policy, but I am willing to defend the whale head.
11: Well, and sauerkraut isn't that bad.
10: Oh, my gosh, it's just so funny. But Schlossberg, he's been retired, mm-hmm. back to whatever Schloss, his trust fund, pays him to live on. Fare thee well, Simple Jack. You might have been a legendary D.C. disaster, but we'll probably never know. Veteran Democrat Dan Goldman is gone from New York's 10th district, replaced in his congressional seat by pliable stooge Brad Lander. Lander this morning, despite naming Mandami's, meanwhile, Democratic Socialist of America candidate Claire Valdez had little problem dispatching the Brooklyn Borough president, Antonio Rossano, in New York's 7th district, despite having little in the way of New York credentials or experience. What she had was the power of Mandami's support. And the best news of the night was the spectacularly named, you ready? Here we go.
11: Yeah.
10: Dari Alazi Avila Chevalier. I'm looking at the pronunciation guide for that, by the way.
11: Oh, okay. All right. Okay. All right.
10: Has shocked the city by narrowly knocking off a veteran lawmaker and the head of the Congressional Hispanic Caucus. She speaks smoothly and presents well, which means she will immediately take a star seat next January as the single craziest member of Congress, progressive maniac and person who believes that all prisons should be abolished, who authentically believes murderers should not be behind bars. Her logic is that murder doesn't exist in her democratic socialist demolition man future. She also insists that Hamas did nothing wrong, and she is near religious on this political prong with the remarkable DSA-inflicted spin about the problem in Gaza. It's those darn capitalists' fault.
11: Mm-hmm.
10: She has called the situation in the West Bank a system of apartheid in one breath, then comparing it with the American housing market. She said, I saw so many connections between what was happening to the Palestinians in Palestine and what is happening to so many communities across the U.S., particularly Black and Latino communities who have been priced and pushed out of their homes. When we talk about displacement in the West Bank and Gaza, it's very similar situation where people have been in place for generations being displaced because of corporate interest. Does that line of rhetoric make sense to anyone? Clearly it does, because the dear young one is now headed to Washington, D.C. I pity New Yorkers and sane Democrats alike, but a man's got to put food on the table, and New York City just single-handedly restocked the carnival of fools tonight.
11: Yeah.
10: There you go.
11: Yeah.
10: And, but again, we're not surprised by any of it. We've seen it coming. Why do you think that we've been warning Republicans? Why do you think we've been warning you? You got to stop moving left.
11: Yep.
10: They keep doing it. You got to stop moving left, and you've got to start, because you're not going to convince anybody to vote for you.
11: This housing bill yesterday was one massive example. The language in this bill, which will become law, is not quite to where...
10: Still has problems in the Senate.
11: They passed... This was the Senate version they passed. This was the Senate version.
10: It was the House version.
11: No, the House passed the Senate version.
10: They did?
11: Mm-hmm.
10: Wall Street... When did the House... No, I just read last week. We read it in the air. This is the House still has to go through the Senate. I thought.
11: Double check that.
10: Because then all we need would be the president's signature.
11: But the overwhelming majority is bipartisan except for, what'd they say, a dozen or so Republicans in the House? Yeah, this is the problem that we have here. Is this bipartisan, overwhelming support, for something crafted by Elizabeth Warren?
10: They did, yeah, 85-5.
11: Yeah.
10: I didn't know the Senate passed.
11: Yeah, that was just days ago.
10: Okay.
11: Right.
10: How did I miss it? Oh, I know why.
11: Mm. Oh, you weren't. Yeah, we were out.
10: Yeah, my dad, I said, there was a lot of stuff that I missed.
11: Yeah, yeah.
10: No worries
11: on that.
10: Yeah. So you look at across the board, mm-hmm. you know, and mm-hmm. again, when, you know, we've criticized the tariffs.
11: Yeah.
10: We said they were going to be found unconstitutional.
11: Right.
10: The president's still trying to find any way to implement any tariff that he can for whatever reason he can come up with.
11: Yeah.
10: The president said day one, we're going to lower prices and instituted policies that would raise prices.
11: Well, because
10: and then claimed falsely that foreign companies paid for it.
11: Right.
10: And Republicans now are looking at this going, manufacturing is down 80,000.
11: Right. Right.
10: You know,
11: right.
10: Where, you know, prices have not come down. The trade imbalance is roughly the same.
11: Yeah.
10: What was accomplished? Yeah. What was accomplished by this, except people screaming about prices? And every poll, including every Republican poll, shows you're getting killed on the economic issues that is prices. And we warned from day one, and we were criticized by members of our own audience for taking the stand.
11: Yeah.
10: And when we said, don't lie about economics to Republicans. Don't say foreign companies pay for it when they don't.
11: Well,
10: don't do that.
11: And it doesn't matter what you do, what you say. Everyone's bank account doesn't lie to them.
10: No.
11: Whatever you say is happening is not being passed on to the consumer.
10: The problem is, politically, they can get a win. Economically, they'll never get the win by moving to the left.
11: Well,
10: that's the problem.
11: You just hit on something. Because if they do win, if they, you know, based on the fact that the radical left is so radical, then they will feel empowered to keep doing the same.
10: Yeah.
11: What will they do to fix the economy or prices? Likely nothing, at least for the next 2 years.
10: Well, I what they've always done with more passion. What we need to do is we need to have the government reinvest, which means we need more taxes to have the government have more regulation, more equity, more ownership. That's where Mandami's going with public housing. Look, there is, when you look at public housing in the United States, you probably can't find a bigger failure across the board.
11: Right. Right.
10: Okay.
11: There is no win.
10: All right. I may be wrong on that.
11: Yeah,
10: it's one of the many failures. One of the biggest failures has been public housing.
11: Mm.
10: We see it right now. Wall Street Journal covering what's going on with public housing right now. They can't get natural gas into the building.
11: Right.
10: They can't do basic repairs.
11: Right.
10: And then when they say, okay, we need to fix it, $430,000, you're talking apartments. You're talking public housing.
11: Right.
10: $430,000 per unit.
11: Right.
10: And so we keep going in these cycles of doing things that we know don't work. If you have any memory, but you've got all these new 30-year-old people coming in that are completely clueless, completely ignorant about how the real world runs.
11: Yeah.
10: But people are so upset, they're going, hey, government's going to take care of you. It's the same thing that you and I said back in 2012? Yeah. As I called it, the Kevin and Ken vote.
11: Right, right.
10: And these are two people that I know that are not were not radical. One of them became more radical.
11: Not just getting government benefits, but they want the safety net just in case.
10: All productive.
11: Big safety net.
10: Worked their entire lives, and they said, well, what it comes down to is the fact that I believe that Democrats will have more big government programs than Republicans, and it's that simple.
11: Well, and when you see what's going on right now, you look at the opportunity that the Democrats saw in that housing bill.
10: Yeah.
11: And because they don't have to have the language, because it was pointed out, and I didn't go through the entire bill, but it was pointed out, well, there wasn't a lot of public money for basically what the original idea, what the Democrats wanted, was a lot of public single-family homes, public-owned, public housing, single-family homes, not apartment buildings, right? Single-family homes, public housing. And so from what I read, that money didn't get through. Doesn't matter. You've opened the door to what? More affordable housing, and government is the answer. And if you've got Elizabeth Warren and Donald Trump working together on something to make it happen, this is the problem with the Republican Party. He's not the only Republican, of course. The votes had to be there, and they were.
10: But when you look at government housing, huge failure. When you look at government involvement in the mortgage industry, which is private homes.
11: Right.
10: Complete and total disaster in 2008, 2009, yep. Which would not have happened if the government hadn't got involved in it.
11: And right now, they're still trying to promote more of that.
10: I know. We are Red Eye Radio.
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0: Carlton, I'm Gary McNamara. I just saw this on X from Joel Pollack.
1: Yeah.
0: After last night. I hope our liberal Democrat friends have learned you are not safe from these left-wing nuts. You don't like Trump. You don't like Republicans. You don't like conservatives. But these DSA, Democrat Socialist of America extremists, they are coming for you. And you have no other friends. Unite with us or it's done.
2: No, I mean, that's really the answer. That's what I was basically what I was saying when people say, well, my friends who are Democrats don't agree with them. But if they vote for them, they do.
0: Yeah.
2: If they vote for the party and support the party, they support all of this. Because
0: there hasn't been a vocal uprising about how radical the Democratic Party has become.
2: Exactly. There is not a movement to squash this. It's quite the opposite. The momentum is going further in the opposite direction. You cannot stop this train.

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10: Happy birthday, America. This is KMJ Fresno, USA, flying the red, white, and blue for over a century.
11: Ceasefire between the U.S. and Iran tested again. I'm Daria Albinger, Fox News. There is more trouble over the Strait of Hormuz. The U.S. has launched missiles on Iran, taking out target of sites. It's in response to an Iranian attack on a cargo ship.
12: A senior U.S. official says U.S. forces struck four targets located along Iran's coastline bordering the Strait of Hormuz, as well as on Keshem Island. This was all in response to Iran striking a Singapore-flagged cargo ship in the strait, a direct violation of the Memorandum of Understanding, which was supposed to ensure safe transit for all commercial vessels. Vice President J.D. Vance saying, Iran signed a ceasefire agreement. We have honored it. If they have disagreements about how the MOU is being applied, they can pick up the phone, but violence will be met with violence.
11: That's Fox's Rebecca Castor. Iran responded with a drone attack earlier today on Bahrain, the home of the U.S. Fifth Fleet. TMZ says it's received a new note claiming to know the identity of the two kidnappers linked to Nancy Guthrie's disappearance.
13: TMZ receiving yet another email from a person claiming to know the
12: the identities of Nancy's two kidnappers and promising video proof in exchange for one Bitcoin. TMZ talking that they are working with the FBI on the IT technology of those ransom notes. But we're also learning from TMZ that the person who emailed that letter to them claimed to have, quote, a phone stashed in a secure location containing what they said was a video of a, quote, main guy with Nancy on the day the sender described as probably Nancy's last day. This news comes just days after the details of one of those initial ransom notes was revealed to the public, claiming Nancy died unintentionally shortly after she was taken from her Tucson, Arizona home on February 1st and is, quote, buried in nature.
11: That's Fox's Chanley Painter. 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
16: Temperatures being 30 degrees above average.
13: 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Just click listen, then swipe right and hear the latest news updates on your time. 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Download it now.
11: A California judge says the suspect charged with arson in the Palisades wildfire will remain detained. That's despite a mistrial in the case. Prosecutors are hoping to retry the case with a new jury.
17: After declaring a mistrial over a deadlocked jury, a federal judge ordering Jonathan Rinderknecht to remain detained ahead of a new October 19th trial.
18: Politics. You know, they need a scapegoat. They need somebody to blame.
17: Defense Attorney Steve Haney reacting to prosecutors vowing to retry the case.
18: The government's case was not strong and they didn't have enough evidence to convict him.
17: Predicting a second trial will end up with Rinderknecht being acquitted. Prosecutors citing evidence, including cell phone data and surveillance video, alleging the 29-year-old started a fire last year that was put out but reignited to become the Palisades fire. Rinderknecht pleaded not guilty. Haney alleges his client is the fall guy for the L.A. Fire Department's failure to fully extinguish the initial inferno. Kristen Goodwin, Fox News.
11: A number of protests are planned across the country today, 1 week ahead of the nation's 250th birthday.
19: Demonstrations are planned in more than 100 cities and towns across the U.S. It's being organized by the group All of Us 250 in states including Texas, New York, Florida, Arizona, Louisiana, North Carolina, Illinois, and more. The group says the goal is to protest, quote, whitewashed celebrations of the 250th birthday of the country, instead pushing for, quote, a place where freedom and equality or for all. There will be rallies, marches, and demonstrations, but the group stresses that they should be peaceful and no violence of any kind will be tolerated. All of Us 250 is partnering with other groups, including 5051 and the Women's March for the Day of Protest. In New York, Tanya J. Powers, Fox News.
11: A pilot is dead when the small aircraft he was flying slammed into the tallest skyscraper in Beijing. Authorities in China say 13 people were injured. It isn't clear if they were inside the building or if they were hit by debris. I'm Daria Albinger. This is Fox News.
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21: 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Good morning. The Saturday weekend is here, finally. What a gorgeous day it is outside. This is Auto Shop Talk here on KMJ, and we are joined again by Daryl Lowitz, Auto House of Clovis. Roger is still off. Is he still in the home? Or is he...
22: Yeah. You know, when I talk to him, yeah, he's still... They're not until they finish the antibiotic regiment, they're not releasing him.
21: I don't blame it because, I mean, the thing is even though I know he's getting tired of being there, the fact that these could affect his kidneys is a good reason to be there.
0: Yeah, you kind of have to wonder, man, that's a lot of days, you know, taking antibiotics. I mean, how bad was this, you know?
21: Well, it was bad enough that they had to do, but... You know, we miss Roger. It's going to be great when he comes back. We're going to have to be nice to him for a while.
0: That's not going to happen.
21: But anyway, Roger, if you're listening, we miss you and we love you. And that's why we tease you a lot. But he'll be back soon.
0: I'll be nice to him when he buys breakfast.
21: Yeah, you can now do that.
0: Yeah.
21: I might join you for that one. 559-490-5858-800-776-5858. Mark is back. Thank God. Mark, as I told you before, you will not ever be allowed to go away. It's just too much. Because having to answer the phones and do everything else at the same time, it was not easy. So, you know, you make our lives a lot better. So, and so it's good to have you. And so with that said, I wanted to continue one of our new segments in the program. Did you get another recall? And the answer is yes. And this recall... This one is what I call the beauty recall, because this one is all about this is about the stuff that is coming up that's real sharp,
0: the peeling interior
21: stuff. And so I got a recall. The remedy is not yet available is the first thing that they say. And the big problem with this is that it is very, very it's kind of sharp, and that's part of what the problem is.
0: Put a towel over it.
21: Well, it's in an area where I can just leave it alone. And
0: there you go.
21: You know, but it's kind of, you know. But anyway, it started coming up, and so I was thinking, while they do the remedy, I was thinking about going by Ford and just pulling in there and saying, is there anything you guys could do to just make it so that it's not coming up and
0: no.
21: There's nothing to do on
0: no.
21: it?
0: Okay. Nope.
21: Well, thank you for saving me the trip.
0: Yeah. No. So, not until Ford Mothership tells them what to do.
21: So they couldn't even glue it.
0: No.
21: Okay. Well, save me a trip. Thanks, man.
0: Because here's the thing: because if they do something, then you know it could down the road when they do have a remedy for it, it could get denied because it'd been modified.
21: Ah. Okay. That makes sense.
0: But it's like some friends of ours. She has a newer Rover. And the other day, she texts me and says, all these lights are on the dash. Like, yeah, you know. And I go, is it still running? Okay, yeah. I said, go, just bring it by real quick. So we scanned it, and no codes. Hmm. But it's telling her, red lights, telling her to pull over, exit the vehicle,
21: Oh, like the
0: yeah,
21: like
0: kind of, yeah.
21: The Roger
0: and,
21: got.
0: And then, like, 3 or 4 days later, she gets a recall from Rover saying that, oh, yeah, we have a problem. Oh, we don't know how to fix it yet, but, yeah, we know. So she's like, she drives all over the place, and she's always by herself. Mm-hmm. And she's like, now I'm just gonna go buy a new car. I don't even want to be in this because if it breaks down on me, because she's always going. She's a contractor, so she's going picking up plans and driving all over town,
21: And when you have safety lights on that aren't working,
0: yeah.
21: How safe do you feel?
0: And when it tells you to pull over, yeah. Pull over when safe,
21: yeah.
1: Please exit the car.
21: Yeah.
0: my Colorado actually finally spit out a warning to me yesterday.
21: So you know it's alive and kicking. What was the warning?
0: Oh, it's telling me it's time to change the oil.
21: Oh, yeah. There you go. Yeah. Yeah, that's always a good one. I'm finding out that with a lot of these safety recalls, and it's not just Ford, there's a lot of them that are going on now, and it's kind of like... They're sending it out to let you know that it's there. There's nothing they can do about it. And do they have a certain amount of time that they have to remedy this situation, or can it drag on?
0: Not really. I mean, it can drag on.
21: Yeah.
0: I mean, look at the Takata airbag debacle. That went on for years.
21: That's true. I've forgotten about that. Yeah.
0: But see, here's the thing is, because you got a letter saying, hey, there's a problem, we know it, just, then basically that takes the... liability off them because you are aware of a problem and you chose to drive your vehicle anyway. So if said problem becomes a problem, mm-hmm. then you've assumed partial liability.
21: Oh, is that that's
0: it's lawyer talk, man.
21: Yeah.
0: Because of the fact that you knew there was a problem
22: and you accepted the fact that there was a problem,
2: yeah,
22: but you drove the car anyway.
2: Well, the other alternative would be for them to provide everybody who got a recall with a rental car, and that's not going to happen.
22: Well, you can't give them a rental car because the rental car is under recall also.
2: Good point. That's a good way. It's all the way around, but it is really kind of interesting. And, of course, for the 4th of July weekend, and by the way, we will not be here next week. We will be doing the best of, and I think we're going to pull out a show with Roger in it.
22: Yeah. Who?
2: Yeah. But and of course, a lot of people will be traveling, and the 4th being on a weekend, I'm not exactly sure. I mean, the 4th is actually on Saturday.
22: Right.
2: And so it's like we get Friday off, and it's nice this year not to have to take time off to travel. But the thing is that people are going to be on the roads, and I've already gotten a couple notifications and some texts from a couple of my buddies at CHP about what they got planned for next weekend.
22: Sure.
2: And it's interesting because they feel that this year, because it's on Saturday and because it's 250th, there's going to be a ton of people on the roads, and they're asking people to.
22: I'm not going to be one of them.
2: Yeah. Well, I am out of necessity.
22: Yeah.
2: And but I'm looking forward to being where it's not going to be 100 degrees. So, you know, that.
22: Actually, they're calling next weekend. It's supposed to be a real nice weekend. Yeah. It's supposed to be like low 90s.
2: Yeah, which is great.
22: Yeah. You know,
2: but I remember years hosting Freedom Fest where it was 105.
22: Yeah.
2: 106. And that was before. And people get out there early to get their spot. And most people just leave their stuff there and go back home and get back in the swimming pool. But I hope there's a big crowd out there this year.
22: Yeah, we can kind of see the fireworks, the higher ones from Buchanan from our house.
2: Well, it's a neat little community.
22: I guess the one downtown Fresno at Grizzly Stadium is supposed to be pretty big this year.
2: Oh, that's amazing. Well, you know, I get to see. It's really funny because we don't want to be in a lot of traffic on the 5th. We come home in the evening of the 4th after we go down early and spend some time with our friends. And then after the 4th of July event that Suzanne's doing, then we drive home. And people go, well, you're crazy to drive home. No, the best time to be on 99 or any of the freeways
22: is when everybody else is at home drinking.
2: Is when everybody's getting ready for the 4th.
22: Yeah.
2: We must see 80 different displays of fireworks on 99 as you drive up. And by the time we get into Fresno, it's just about the time that the grand finales are happening at Grizzly Stadium, and you can see them everywhere. And it's just amazing to watch. So there's one advantage to being on, but that's why we do it, because otherwise the next day we would go to a 4th of July celebration and we would have a lot of fun and everything, but then you're hitting all that traffic.
22: Yeah.
2: And I'd rather get home and be tired on Sunday, sleeping in my bed, and being behind the wheel. But the one thing that the CHP is, they are going to have maximum enforcement, which is is no surprise. But they're just asking people to be very, very careful. And this year, and I think this is going to be amazing, drones are going to be up for enforcement of illegal fireworks. And they've got a program set up, which I think is great. Where they're really going to be cracking down on people, and with the drones up, the thing is like if somebody's doing illegal fireworks and you call and report it, they can get to the situation a lot quicker, and they're going to be out there. So if you have illegal fireworks, good luck, because there's a good chance that you're going to probably have a little bit of a problem on your hands.
22: And the drones that the police are using are just amazing.
2: They really are. They really are, and they're going to be out everywhere. And I think that and of course they're asking people to check your cars, make sure everything's ready to go. So go by and say hi to Roger and Daryl and get your car checked out before you hit the roads. And it's the little things that can cause some problems, but they will have. Zero tolerance for speeding, and they're going to have more DUI set up and all those things that none of us have to worry about because we don't drink and drive, but some people do.
22: I also see where Fresno's flirting with the idea of going back to the red light cameras.
2: I heard, I was reading about that this morning, yeah. And As long, you know, the thing is that it's just another way of using technology. So it'll be interesting to see how they do it, because it wasn't done right the first time. Hopefully they can get it right this time.
22: Yeah, I had Clovis PD in the shop the other day, and we talked to the traffic officers. It's like, yeah, you guys need to be driving white Toyota Camrys, because nobody's going to run a red light when a cop's sitting there, but a white Camry, yep, we'll just blow this red light.
2: Yeah, just no big deal. Surprise!
22: Surprise!
2: And more surprises coming up. 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

0: 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I'm Greg Lane. Darrell Lodes is here on House of Clubs. By the way, thank you for always showing up, because it would be me, Google, and ChatGPT if you weren't here.
1: Yeah, it works.
0: And Roger will be returning as soon as they let him out of the home.
2: He's,
0: and speaking of home, he's looking forward to getting home. You know, it's been a long ordeal.
2: His dog's not going to even remember who he is.
0: Yeah. It's, he's been...
2: Stranger danger.
0: Yeah, yeah. But, you know, the thing is once this is all behind him, it's going to be a whole new life for him. So that's great. And we miss him around here. Let's talk to John. John was nice enough to hold on through the break. Hey, John, welcome to Shop Talk on KMJ.
3: Hi, good morning.
0: Good morning.
3: Thank you. I love your show, and I miss Roger, too. I really hope that guy gets well soon.
0: Oh, he's getting better. He's doing well. It's just there was a big infection, and so they're taking care of business, and he'll be back soon.
3: Well, I'm looking forward to that.
0: Yeah, we are,
3: anyway,
0: too.
3: Hey, here's my issue. I have a 2017 GMC Acadia, and it starts up perfectly every time, no matter whether it's warm, cold, two or three cranks, and it starts right up, except for when I fill my tank up with gas at the gas station and then start my car, it has to crank 10 or 12 times. And it sounds like it's starving for fuel or something, and then it'll finally start. And then that's the only time it'll ever do that. And here's the other part of it. I have a check engine light, and my mechanic tells me it's a EVAP system. Mm-hmm. And he said it's probably gas cap or something like that. He goes, don't even worry about it. I don't know if the two things are related, but it seems weird. That's the only time this car ever struggles to start is when I'm sitting at the gas station right after I filled up the tank.
0: Mm-hmm. Well.
3: Any ideas?
0: What do you think that is?
2: I already know what it is. Oh, you want me to tell you?
0: Oh, yeah. That's the whole idea about this interchange. You say words, he says a word, you go back.
2: Is that how this works?
0: Yes.
2: Yeah. No, the purge valve is
3: you
2: bad.
3: You guys later.
0: Yeah. Thanks for calling.
2: Yeah.
0: Now, what is the purge valve?
2: The purge valve.
0: But to explain what that is.
2: It's a valve that's on the intake manifold that applies vacuum to the fuel tank to suck the fuel vapors out when the computer deems it necessary.
0: Mm-hmm.
2: So what's happening is his mechanic should have hit this on the head instantly. What happens is the purge valve is stuck open. Okay? So it's not really going to affect the way the car runs, but yet when you're putting gas in, as you're pumping, all the fuel vapors are going straight into the intake manifold.
0: So
2: it's flooded. So that's why it takes so long to get it to start, because you got to crank, and then it's got to clear the fuel vapors out of the intake manifold.
0: So how do you fix it?
2: Replace a purge valve with an AC Delco one. Don't be buying one off of Amazon, Greg.
0: I hope. Yeah. Hey, look at I had to do anything.
2: Yeah, your mechanic. I mean, that's a real common failure on a lot of models. And yeah, you always hear that. Oh yeah, it's really hard to start after I fill it with gas. Well, yeah, that's because all the fuel vapors are because the intake manifold's hot. So even though it's not running, it still has. I'd say not really a vacuum, but it's going to draw vapor because it's hot. Mm-hmm. So it's going to be sucking the vapor out of the tank, and then it's flooded.
0: So it'd be like setting, just put with your foot on the gas pedal, pumping it.
2: Yeah.
0: Same general effect. Okay.
2: Same.
3: Yeah. I have yet to tell him that this problem cropped up. He doesn't even know that there is a problem. He's just trying to kind of help me along because he knows I really don't want to spend any money to fix anything if I don't have to. And so he goes, yeah, you're fine. Don't worry about it.
2: Well, yeah. It's a check engine light. It's a purge flow valve. Code.
3: Now that we know that
2: incorrect purge flow, I think is probably going to be the code.
0: So now you can walk in there like you really know what you're talking about and say, I think it's my purge valve, and see the look on his face.
2: Yeah, I chat GPT'd it.
0: Yeah.
3: He knows me too well. He knows that's a bunch of
0: yeah. Yeah. Now you got to always be careful whenever you're checking the sources, because you never know what you're even some of the videos on YouTube, sometimes you got to be really careful about, because sometimes some of the stuff that are in some of those, it seems like these guys really know what they're talking about. In reality, they're not giving you the best information.
2: Yeah.
3: Yeah, for sure.
0: Nice shiny video.
3: I'm very lucky that I've had this mechanic for 30 years, and he's super trustworthy and always takes good care of me. And, you know, I think he was just trying to tell me, hey, don't worry about it right now. We'll take care of it whenever it becomes a problem. So.

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7: Few people now have asked me about a TikTok trend that they've come across. It's called 75 Hard. The challenge was created by entrepreneur and author Andy Frisella, who calls it a, quote, transformative mental toughness program and an Ironman for your brain. So here's what it entails. Eat a structured diet with no alcohol, drink a gallon of water, read 10 pages of nonfiction, take a progress photo, and complete two 45-minute workouts, one of them outdoors, every day for 75 days. Quite a challenge. We asked CNN fitness contributor Dana Santis about this, who reminded us that sustainable fitness isn't about punishment or proving discipline through extremes. It's about building habits that integrate into your lifestyle in a way that feels supportive and repeatable. If you ask me, that's going to be the key to long-term success. I'm Dr. Sanjay Gupta, helping you live a better life.
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0: back on Shop Talk on KMJ, KMJNow.com, or wherever you stream. I'm Greg Lane. We're here with Daryl Lowitz, out of House of Clovis. Roger Vogt from Roger Vogt's Performance Auto Diesel and Air is still recovering from his just unbelievable infection. So, but he'll be back very, very soon, and we'll be glad to have him. 559-490-5858, 800-776-5858. Let's say good morning to Gary in Clovis. Gary, thanks for holding on, and welcome to Auto Shop Talk here on KMJ.
1: Good morning, guys. Really enjoy the show.
0: Thank
1: you.
0: In
1: my car every week to listen to it.
0: I love it.
1: I hope your buddy feels better. We'll pray for him.
0: Yeah.
1: Anyway.
0: He's doing good.
1: My daughter just bought a car a couple of days ago. I was helping her with it. She just turned 18. We got a 94 Corolla with a 1.6 in it. Pretty clean. Bought it from a priest, so hopefully that's a good thing. when you take off from a start, it almost feels like the brakes are on. It'll go, and you just hear like this, and it once you get about 40, 50 miles an hour, it kind of goes away.
0: And what it is, it's God telling you not to speed from having been in the priest's car.
1: This one, it does make, not a clicking noise, but it makes a weird noise when you turn hard one way or the other. So I was kind of had an idea what I think it might be, but I thought maybe it was the CV joints.
2: If it makes it like a clicking, clackety sound.
1: It's not clicking yet.
2: But yeah, it could be that that it has a CV going bad. Okay. Now, the noise that it makes, does it... How can I put this? Does it seem to...
1: It sounds like your tire's rubbing on something.
2: Okay, does it seem to be coming from the front or the back?
1: Front, definitely.
2: Okay. Can you differentiate what side?
1: To me, it sounds more on the passenger side, the right front.
2: Okay. I mean, do you do stuff on the cars yourself?
1: We just bought it 2 days ago, but yeah, I do.
2: Okay. My suggestion would be to, you know, basically jack it up, get the front tires off, kind of probably get a screwdriver in there, kind of collapse the caliper so the rotor will spin freely. Check your wheel bearing play, see if it's got too much play, and then just spin it, you know, by hand and you feel it. And if the CV joint is bad with it jacked up in the air and the axles at their full droop, as you spin it by hand, you'll probably feel it going tick, tick, tick, tick, as it, you know.
1: Yeah.
2: And so then I would just replace the drive axle.
1: Okay.
2: And, I mean, with it being a 94, I mean, would it be a bad idea just to do both? Because you're already there.
1: Do what?
2: Do both axles.
1: Yeah, then that I kind of, if I'm going to pay labor, I might as well pay it all at once.
2: So. Yeah. But yeah, most likely it's probably just a bad axle. How many miles are on this thing?
1: 170.
2: Okay, that's not bad.
1: It's a clean car. He got it from his sister. She's older, when she can't drive no more. And it is what it is. My daughter's like, this car's noisy. I go, this car's 32 years old.
2: I was gonna say, this car's older than you are.
0: Yeah. When you get to be 32, you'll be noisy too.
2: Yeah. and plus, you got to remember, the car, even when that car was brand new, it was noisier than the new cars. They just were. You know, but I mean, the motor in that thing is pretty durable. Just do, you know, the routine maintenance on it as needed. And so, yeah, you should be fine.
1: She, my daughter... I don't know if you have daughters, but golly Lord, you drive with them, they pick up bad habits very fast. Just she wants to drive it. I said, look, you got to baby this car.
2: Yeah, it's not. Yeah, it's not a Ferrari. It's a 30-year-old Toyota.
1: Yeah, this is not some car you can, you know, turn corners 40, 50 miles an hour. Just take it easy. It's your first car.
2: Yeah.
1: So okay.
0: Well, I hope that all helps.
1: I've called many times before. I'm the one that bought a car from his brother, And as soon as I bought it, it just started falling
2: apart. Yeah, yeah, yeah. You broke rule number one, never buy cars from relatives. And rule number two is never sell a car to a relative.
3: Yeah. Yeah. I don't know what's worth buying or selling.
2: I don't know.
3: Well, they're both about the same if there's problems. Yeah. So how's that car running for you?
1: Either way, they're knocking on the door.
3: Yeah, that's true.
2: Yeah.
3: So how's that situation?
1: I finally figured out the flaps on the intake manifold. It says that they wouldn't open. Check engine light was on. Finally figured that out.
2: Yeah.
1: Ended up being an actuator.
2: Yeah.
1: Even though when you test it, you look down, you see the rod moving, you see it moving. It was bad.
2: Yeah. They'll just, you know, for Christmas this year, put in his Christmas card the bill from getting
1: fixed. Well, he gave me $300 back.
2: Oh, okay. Okay.
1: He felt bad, so.
3: Yeah. Well, that's good. Yeah, you know, a car's not worth having strained relationships, that's for sure.
2: Yeah. So. It's just a car.
3: Yeah, exactly. Yep.
1: Yep. So. It's just a machine. That's why they break down.
2: But yeah.
1: Yep.
2: And then, yeah, if you're, you know, I would probably get her, you know, find, you know, if you're not going to do all the work on this thing, find her a shop that she's comfortable with and have her start building a relationship with a shop.
1: Right. Right. So I figured that you want just one shop working on your car. So
2: correct.
1: They kind of know it.
2: Correct.
1: Okay.
2: Okay.
3: Gary, thank you. Gentlemen. Appreciate that.
1: Thank you.
3: More calls coming up. We got Jason on the phone, and Jason, we're going to get to you coming up next. We're going to take a quick break because we want to have an opportunity to give Jason all the time he deserves, and we won't have to cut him off or make him hold again. So, Jason, hold on. You're up next. And we also would love to hear from you on just an absolutely gorgeous Saturday morning. It's nice and cool, and, you know, it's one of those kind of days when I wish we had a roof in here. We could just open it up.
2: A sunroof.
3: Yeah.
2: Yeah, nice. There you go.
3: 559-490-5858, 800-776-5858. 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
2: Is this a hit on me playing Bad Medicine?
3: No,
2: the advice I'm giving is...
3: No, but I was just getting... Mark was just giving me the finger here, but it was really funny because he's doing all this stuff. He's telling which lines to get to and everything. But yeah, same to you, man. You're number one in my book too, man. God, glad to have Mark back. Let's talk to Jason right now. Jason, thanks for holding on, and thanks for calling KMJ today. Welcome to Auto Shop Talk.
13: Thank you very much. Yeah, I listen to you guys every chance I get, man. You guys are really great. And I purchased a 2002 GMC Sierra, an extended cab, and I had the transmission rebuilt. It was running great. And then, you know, I should have took it to a shop, but I know a buddy that's a transmission guy, and he did the work. It was running great. And then all of a sudden, it had no power. Turns out, I guess it's the, I'm trying to remember what it's called. I'm not very mechanical, but I believe it's the oil drum, that big old round thing that goes in front of the transmission. Excuse my technical terms. But apparently, he didn't slide it in correctly. So I drove it for about a month, and it was vibrating slowly. Then it got violent, and then it just completely no power. And I took it back to him, and he said, well, apparently he didn't put that drum back in, completely snapped it in. So they replaced it. And I've done multiple, you know, I've took it to shops to get it worked on. I've done, I put an air intake. I've done spark plugs, wires. And between, when I drive it now, between 45 and 50, it has a slight vibration. And I'm really hoping it's not the transmission again with the same problem with that drum popping out of the transmission in and out. And I was just wondering what you guys thought about that, because I've tried multiple things. Like I said, spark plugs, wires, and I'm just really hoping it's not the transmission again. And I just thought I'd get you guys' opinion on that.
2: Well, between 45 and 50, that's when the transmission is going into converter lockup.
13: Oh, okay.
2: Okay,
13: that's
2: so
13: what it's called. Yeah.
2: So here's what you need to do is go down the road. Get it towards doing the little vibration thing, and then just lightly push on the brake pedal. Not okay. Enough to truly apply the brakes, just enough to get the brake lights themselves to kind of come on. Because what do is then the computer sees, and so that should take it out of lockup. So if it's vibrating and you touch the brake pedal lightly and the vibration goes away, that means the transmission just kicked back out of lockup. And that tells you that the lockup is inside... What I assume you're calling the big drum on the front of the transmission would be the torque converter.
13: There you go. Yes, torque
2: and
13: converter.
2: And the clutch is inside the torque converter.
3: Now explain what a lockout is.
2: A lockup is basically when once you're going down the freeway, the converter has the input side of the converter is going 2,000 RPM. The shaft coming out of the converter is only going, 1,800 RPM. Okay. So there's some slippage in the converter. Once it goes into lockup, that converter locks solid. So what's going in is what's coming out. So basically, you get direct drive and it gets better gas mileage.
3: Oh, okay.
2: So it's locked, hence the term lockup.
3: Got it. Okay.
2: Because back in the early days, the Chevy had a problem where it would go into lockup and then you'd come up to a stop. And the lockup wouldn't unlock, and so it was like coming up to a stop sign, in your manual transmission car without pushing the clutch in. Boom and die, and then you just have to restart it.
13: That was my fear that it was going to be the torque converter again after the first time these guys fixed it, and I was like, oh, please don't be the torque converter again or the actual transmission because I'm putting so much money into this truck. And I broke one of your rules. I bought a vehicle from a relative. that's just how it is sometimes, But I really do love the Chevys and GMC trucks, They're very tough vehicles. And like I said, I really appreciate you guys' opinion. And, well, not your opinion, but your expertise. And, because I've had so many people tell me, it could be the mass airflow sensor. It could be the NOx sensors. It could be... the driveline, I've had that repaired and, all that stuff. But, that was one of my fears. It's probably going to be that again.
2: Yeah, like I said, just try. That's a quick little simple test because, like I said, by applying the brake, the computer will kick the lockup back out and then see what happens.
13: All right, awesome. I really appreciate it, guys, and you guys have a great day. And I really love you guys' show.
3: Thank you, Jason. Love the phone call. Appreciate it. Call anytime that you can. We always love hearing from you. Let's talk to Richard calling from Dinuba. Hey, Richard, good morning. Welcome to Auto Shop Talk.
10: Good morning. Thank you for taking my call. I have a 2016 Ram I'm looking at purchasing. It's a 1500 EcoDiesel 4x4 crew cab Laramie with 97,000 miles. This is my question. He put an aftermarket tune for towing, and I was asking if all those, what he put in there, if it's affecting the DEF, the EGRs and all that. He actually says he don't put DEF in there anymore since that's been put in, and that's been almost 3 years ago. And it runs without it. I'm looking at purchasing this truck. Is that something that I need to be worried about?
2: Yes.
10: He's taking it to get smog. No issues with smog. The power of the vehicle after they did that re-campaign about they lost all that power with this. It's actually brought everything back to where he has the torque to pull his trailers. And that's why I thought I'd call before I even consider buying this vehicle.
2: Yeah, I'm not sure how he's getting it past smog, but because if it came with the DEF system and it's been removed, that is...
10: No, everything is still there. I asked him, what about the regen? He goes, it regens, everything works. I just don't have to put DEF in it since they put that tune. And I go, if I ever have to go back, to putting it back to OEM, I guess.
2: Mm-hmm.
10: How much would that cost me in case something happens down the road and this aftermarket tune goes bad or something because you're no longer able to purchase it in California?
2: Yeah.
3: Can't get DEF in California?
2: Huh?
3: Is that what he's saying?
2: Well, no. Basically, the tune has written out... The whole DEF system.
3: Got it. Okay.
2: It still goes into regen. It just uses diesel fuel to do a regen instead of the DEF. That's one of those that, because when they go to do the smog on this thing, they're supposed to be able to put, plug it in, and if there's a tune modification, it'll usually fail it. Okay. So somehow they've gotten around that. It's going to be a problem down the road. Along with everything else about that 3-liter EcoDiesel smaller. Yeah, because right now, a lot of Chrysler dealerships won't even work on them, even though it's their product. It's one of those where there's a service bulletin that says every 30,000 miles you have to remove the glow plugs and put them back in. You don't have to replace them. You have to remove them and then put some anesthesia on and put them back in. Because here's the problem. This thing's got 90,000 miles on it. And all of a sudden you get a check engine light. Oh, glow plug number 3 is bad. Well, if glow plug number 3 doesn't come out because it's never been removed, because that's the problem they're having, is that they seize into the hole, that means that simple little $30 glow plug is now going to cost you $10,000, because you got to take the engine apart, pull the heads off in order to machine out the broken glow plug.
10: I asked him about that, and what were some of the things, because I was thinking the EGR is a way overdue for service,
2: mm-hmm.
10: and the servicing and the whole system itself. And he said the only thing he had to do is they replaced the EGRs and the filter they've serviced, I guess the one that goes with it.
2: Yeah.
10: Other than that, he's had a glow plug that's went out, and they replaced that.
2: Yeah.
10: But other than that, my main concern was, if this goes bad, now I got to go back to standard, and how much would that cost? Meaning going back to the way the system is.
2: There again, too, if the DEF system has been deactivated, when you go to reactivate it again, basically the pump's going to be bad, the heater's going to be bad, because it hasn't been used. And so, that whole system is going to probably cost you about $3,000 to $4,000. I would say probably, in parts and probably labor. The tank's probably dirty by now because it's been sitting stagnant.
10: Correct.
2: So, you'd be in the thing probably $6,000.
14: Wow.
10: Oh, that's what I wanted to hear. That's what my greatest fear was, that, Richard.
2: Yeah, we're starting to see the last one of these that we had that had a bad glow plug. It took us a whole bunch of phone calls. We finally found all the gaskets we needed to do the job, but they all had to come from back east. And it took like, 2 months to get all the parts.
10: Get parts for them.
2: Yeah, that's the biggest thing is Chrysler doesn't support parts for them very well.
10: Oh, okay. Go ahead.
14: No, I was just going to say, is that the thing about the not supporting and not getting parts, is there still a backlog and all that?
2: Certain things. Yeah, there still seems to be an issue with parts availability.
14: Wow, that's amazing.
10: Oh, wow.
2: And that small eco diesel does seem to be a problem.
10: Yeah, because they stopped building them already. I did a little bit of research. I don't know nothing about this engine other than what I just found.
2: What are you planning on doing with the truck? A truck.
10: Okay. I was planning to tow a 30-foot trailer with it, a camper trailer.
2: Uh-huh.
10: And so
2: what's the
10: that's
2: weight?
10: Why I was going to... The weight of the camper trailer was 57,000 pounds. I'm sorry, 5,700.
2: Yeah, I knew what you meant. I was going to say, you need a trucker's license if that big.
10: Well, I actually have one of those, but that's why it went to the higher mode.
2: If you're not going to use it as a daily driver, I would look more at a 3/4 ton gas rig.
10: Oh, okay. Yeah, because I have a Tundra right now. That's my work piece.
2: Yeah,
10: but it's not capable of pulling.
2: That's a little heavy.
10: It's capable. Yeah,
2: but go with a little bit bigger, but a gas rig, because the gas motors, yes, the mileage isn't as good, the power is not quite as good as a diesel, but the repairs are a lot better.
10: You don't have all the smog.
2: Yeah, got it.
10: You don't have all the smog.
14: Yep.
10: Okay.
14: All right, Richard, thank you. Appreciate the phone call, David and Clovis. If you can hold on, we'd appreciate that. We got to take a quick break. For news, find out what's going on in the world, and more calls coming up. It's Auto Shop Talk on KMJ, KMJNow.com, or wherever you stream.
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15: Accusing Iran now of launching a new drone attack today targeting the island nation.
16: A statement from Bahrain's foreign minister says a number of Iranian drones targeted the country. It did not elaborate on the target. Bahrain is home to the U.S. Navy's 5th Fleet, but there is no word if the U.S. assets were the intended target. And it comes just hours after the U.S. struck Iranian targets along the Strait of Hormuz, after what President Trump called a, quote, foolish violation of last week's ceasefire deal. The retaliatory strikes from the U.S. came one day after an Iranian drone hit cargo ships crossing the strait.
15: That's Fox's Chanley Painter. This coming as U.S. launched airstrikes in response to an Iranian drone attack on a ship trying to get out of the Strait of Hormuz on Thursday, showing signs of an uneasy ceasefire in the ongoing war. The president, meantime, warns the rise of socialist Democrats is a big threat for the U.S. in his mind.
17: The president labeled Democratic Socialist and other far-left candidates as communist in a midterm election pitch to the Faith and Freedom Coalition.
18: They're communists, they're not social Democrats. They want to completely destroy the traditional American way of life.
17: President Trump criticized Democratic Party leaders for not fighting back against progressive challengers and warned of threats to Christians and other people of faith.
18: These ruthless communists will attack all religions, but in particular Christianity. They always do.
17: Democratic Socialist of America endorsed candidates swept congressional primaries in New York City this week, defeating incumbent and more establishment Democrats. At the White House, Jared Halpern, Fox News.
15: Wall Street Friday, the Dow finishing down 45, the NASDAQ and the S&P 500 also finishing lower to wind up the trading week. 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
15: The number of dead climbing in the devastating earthquakes in Venezuela. At least 920 now reported dead, more than 51,000 missing. The 7.2 and 7.5 back-to-back quakes hitting Lace on Wednesday. Meantime, a Minnesota man charged with operating a fraud scheme that some say hit $250 million.
21: 42-year-old Abdikerm Ela was taken into custody in Somalia on Thursday. Ela is one of dozens of people who were indicted in 2022 in connection with what prosecutors say was a massive scheme to scam the federal meals program. Court documents say Ela worked for an organization that claimed it helped provide meals to children during COVID, but prosecutors say just a small portion of the money went to feeding kids. The rest, they say, was laundered through shell companies and spent on property and luxury cars and travel. He faces 31 counts of conspiracy to commit fraud and several other charges. Chris DeMeo, Fox News.
15: And there's word of another earthquake this morning, a magnitude 6.0 tray, a quake hitting Afghanistan. Witnesses telling Reuters they felt the quake in Kabul and also northeastern Pakistan. An L.A. federal judge has declared a mistrial in the case of a 30-year-old Jonathan Rinderschnitt after being charged with setting a fire that officials say eventually became the Palisades fire.
16: The attorney representing him says his client was used as a scapegoat and blames the city and the fire department's response for that catastrophic fire. Despite no physical evidence, accelerant, or witnesses, prosecutors said Rinderknecht should be held responsible, arguing that high winds reignited the first fire, causing the second. That was too big of a stretch for most of the jurors. Rinderknecht will remain detained until his new trial, which is already scheduled for October 19th.
15: That update from Fox's Chanley Painter. Australia going to make its social media ban on kids even tougher, doubling the maximum penalties. America's listening to Fox News.
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0: 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Okay, so pulling the curtain back just a little bit, we had a complete freeze of our computer. So that's the bad news. The good news, it finally came back up, and we're going to have lots of time to chat with people before our next break. So that's always a good thing. And we're here with Darryl Lois on House of Clovis, and I'm Greg Lane. Roger's still off, and hopefully we'll have him back after the 4th of July break. It'll be just great to talk to him. And speaking of talking, let's talk to David in Clovis. David, welcome to Auto Shop Talk on KMJ.
1: Morning, guys.
0: Hello.
1: First time caller here. I listen to you guys all the time. Love to hear you guys.
0: Well, welcome. I'm glad you called up. That's awesome. Glad to have you on.
1: Thank you. Glad to be here. I have an 05 Cadillac Escalade, and if I normally just try to pump my gas, just putting the nozzle right into the pump, right into the gas tank, shuts off after about 5 seconds, and it just continues. Yeah, all I get is about five seconds out of it, and it cuts off. Even if you hold the plastic nozzle piece all the way back on the handle, it still does it. So that's why I'm calling. I don't know what it would be. What do you think?
2: One of two things. One is the vent valve has a problem, which is fairly common on the GMs of that vintage, where basically the canister vent valve doesn't open, and so it, as you're trying to pump gas in, it doesn't vent the air out of the tank as you're putting fuel in, and so it backs up into the neck and shuts off. Backs up into the neck, shuts, keeps doing that to burp the air out.
1: Or
2: in the filler neck down at the tank, there is a rollover valve that, if that is stuck to where the basically, you know, you start pumping, and it's supposed to be a lightly spring-loaded little ball valve, let's put it, that would open up as gas flows past it. If that's not opening up, you're filling your filler neck up, it kicks the pump off, you know, then it slowly bleeds back down past the valve, then it kicks the filler, rinse and repeat, kind of same thing over and over again.
1: Gotcha. Yeah, it makes sense. Sounds, I kind of figured it was something along those lines, but I just wanted to get the expert.
2: Yeah, run the tank down, you know, blow half a tank, you know, and then you can take the filler neck off the tank, and you know, you can you see in there to see if that little flapper valve is actually opening freely. But yeah, most likely the vent valve is the culprit.
1: Okay.
2: I've seen this before. Somebody tried to siphon some fuel out of a guy's truck, and somehow the hose that they were trying to use got stuck in the neck. So now the neck that's only, you know, let's say the filler neck's only like an inch in diameter. Now it's a whole lot smaller because it's got a piece of hose stuck in the filler neck.
0: Yeah,
2: a piece of hose stuck in the filler neck. I've seen that before.
0: Don't you just wish the person who did it could have gotten stuck in there? Yeah.
2: Well, that's better than, because, you know, I've seen it before when gas prices got real high. They were just poking a hole in the bottom of the tank and putting a pan underneath it and catching with, you know, that's worse.
0: Yeah, because that requires a whole new tank.
2: Yeah.
0: But that's well, at least the problem's fixed.
2: Yeah. But yeah, it's one of those two.
1: Okay. I appreciate it. I thank you very much.
2: No problem.
1: That sums it up for me. Thank you.
0: Well, call back again, David, anytime, man. We always love hearing from you. 559-490-5858. Terry and Clovis, welcome to Auto Shop Talk on KMJ.
3: Good morning.
0: Hello.
3: I'm looking. I have a 2008 Sienna that we bought brand new, and we've loved it. But we're looking at maybe getting a newer one. And I was wondering your opinion on the Toyota Sienna versus the Chrysler minivan. I drove a Chrysler minivan. It seemed pretty nice, but I don't know about its longevity. Do you have an opinion?
2: Well, I do. But
0: let's hear it.
2: I would probably go back with the Toyota Sienna.
0: And the reason being?
2: Just, like he said, reliability, ease of maintenance, but it just, I hate to say it, but Chrysler just seems to have a problem with a lot of their products. You know, just and resale value. You know, that say 10 years from now, you decide I want to sell this Sienna and buy another one. It's gonna a 10-year-old Sienna is gonna be worth more than a 10-year-old Chrysler minivan.
3: All right, thank you so much. I appreciate your opinion.
4: Thank you, Terry. Appreciate the call. You know, it's really interesting. I drove many years ago. Drove a van, and it was a Chrysler. And what I can't even imagine driving one. Of course, they didn't have some of the vehicles that they had before. But the vans have. I was in a friend's van, and I hadn't been in one in a while. And they are so much better now. They don't drive like a tank. They really don't. And it's. It's just they've gotten better in some respects, but in other respects, there are things that they should have changed. They haven't.
2: Yeah, it's just like you see the minivan Sport. I hate to tell you this, ain't nothing sporty about a minivan.
4: that's really good. That's a good way to put it. Let's talk to Morris in Fresno. Morris, welcome to Auto Shop Talk on KMJ.
5: Well, thank you, gentlemen. I have a 2011 Hyundai, and I had my air condition. Fan belt or fan redone because the air conditioner was running hot. And so I took it to the mechanic and he put on a new fan belt or not fan belt, but a new fan because the car was running hot. So my question is, since he did that, worked on the fan, seemed like my car is running out of time now. So I was wondering, do you re-time the car? Excuse me, after you put the fan belt on, or is there a fan belt on there? But my car is running rough, so I don't know if it's out of timing, out of time, or if my fuel injectors maybe might be clogged up or something. But the car runs rough since he worked on it. You can feel the idling is rough.
2: Now, okay, a couple different things. Now, you said he put a fan belt on it or a fan?
5: No. I think he put a fan.
2: Okay, cooling fan. So the engine was running hot prior to the fan.
5: Correct.
2: Okay, and so he put the fan on. Now the engine's running cooler and the AC's working properly.
5: That's correct.
2: Okay. but now, other than running rough, okay, you can feel the so when you're sitting at idle and your AC's on, you can feel the thing vibrating, but yet drivability wise everything seems to be okay.
5: That's correct.
2: Okay. Does it have anything to do with the fan? Probably not. As far as the thing being out of timing, probably not. Most likely what you got is collapsed motor mounts. And what is happening is the because all engines vibrate. Okay, and the rubber motor mounts absorb the vibration so you don't feel it in the car. Well, as the motor mounts break down, they'll start to vibrate, and you'll feel the engine vibration coming through the chassis. It doesn't affect the way it runs. You got no check engine light. You know, it runs fine. It just, and once you're going down the road at 15, 30 miles an hour, it's fine, right?
5: Right.
2: It's just at idle.
5: Right.
2: I don't think he would have, there's no reason he would have taken the motor mounts loose or anything to put a cooling fan on it. It's probably what's the term? The Roger? Oh, since you.
4: Yeah,
2: that was Roger. Yeah, Roger.
4: Yeah, that's
2: it. Since you were there. But yeah, most likely it's probably nothing that they did because there's no reason to take the motor mounts loose or off to do a cooling fan. It's just, they may have done something to get the fan out to loosen the motor mounts. And now once he's tightened them back down, they were probably, how many miles you got on this thing?
5: A lot of miles.
2: A lot of miles. Yeah. So there, and on something like that, if they say, oh, well, this one's bad, let's just replace the one. No, replace all of them, because what happens is the main one is going to be on the right-hand side of that engine that collapsed. It's been collapsing for the last years. And so the other mounts, even though they may not be as bad, they've gotten used to the angle that the motor's in. So now all of a sudden you put a brand new mount over here, which raises the engine back up. Well, now it's going to stress the other two, the other mounts out. And so this mount's going to be good, but the ones you didn't change are bad, and so it's going to cause the new one to go bad faster and the bad ones to go even worse.
4: So what would a project like that cause?
2: Depends on the mounts. Motor mounts are really odd because Honda motor mounts, for example, is that some of them are like $500 for a motor mount,
4: mm-hmm.
2: whereas most motor mounts are $80-$90.
4: Why is it so expensive?
2: Some of them are what they call liquid filled. It's like a big bag of oil.
4: Okay. Well, why would they be so much more expensive?
2: That's just the way, you know.
4: Just the way it's designed?
2: Yeah.
4: Okay.
2: Yeah. But, yeah, if you have a good rapport with the mechanic, take it back, have him look at it, say, hey, this thing seems to be vibrating more. And he'll look at it, and then most likely you got bad motor mounts.
5: The engine's not going to fall out.
2: No.
5: I don't get a replacement.
2: No, that's a common question. People ask us that when you say, hey, you got bad motor mounts. No, the engine's not going to fall out. It just vibrates.
5: Okay.
4: Yeah, so if you're on Highway 5, you're not going to lose your engine on the grapevine.
2: Yeah.
4: Okay, that's good.
5: Yeah, really. Okay. Thanks a lot, guys.
4: All right, Morris. Thank you, man. Appreciate the call. No, but when you stop and think about it, that's a legitimate question.
2: Because we always tell people, okay, yeah, the engine sits on the motor mounts.
4: Mm-hmm.
2: The motor mounts don't suspend the engine. Because if the motor mounts suspended the engine, yeah, if they broke, then the engine would fall.
4: Yeah.
2: But they sit on it. So, yeah.
4: But that's a legitimate question.
2: Yeah.
4: I think that you just never know. Oh, that's a horrible scenario. Gary and Sanger, hey, welcome to Auto Shop Talk at KMJ.
6: Good morning, guys. And Daryl, I have a question for you. I have a 2020 Dodge Ram diesel, and I keep hearing on a bunch of different sites and stuff, like Dave's Auto Center in Utah. I want to think about putting that Fast Pass system on the fuel tank. It's supposed to keep all the air and water out of the fuel into the injectors. What do you think about that? And does it void your warranty? And also, is it still smog compatible?
2: What year is it?
6: 2020.
2: Okay, so it's already pretty much out of warranty.
6: I have a 7-year extended on it.
2: Okay. As far as that goes, it's up to the dealer if they would say, oh, no, it should not void the warranty because you're just putting a better filtering system on the vehicle because the Fast system comes with a water separator and a fuel filter and a pump. So, no, it should not affect the warranty. But if the dealer had a fly up their butt and said, oh, it's got this system, so we're going to just deny it. Because the dealership only gives the information to Chrysler about what failed, and Chrysler's like, oh, yeah, it's covered under warranty. Okay? They you know, it's like a vehicle that has a lift kit. A friend of mine bought a Ford F-250 from a Ford dealer that was lifted from the factory. Not from the factory. The dealer did it to make it sellable. Well, he was over in Pismo, had a transmission problem, took it to the dealer, and the dealer's like, well, we're not covering it. It's lifted. It's been modified. But he bought it that way from the dealer. So we wound up having to tow that truck back to the dealer he bought it from, and they covered it under warranty, no problem. It's all dealer discretion. Smog legality-wise, no, it's perfectly smog legal. Nothing to do with smog at all.
6: Because I had a 2004 Duramax, and I'm a truck driver, and I took one of the fuel fit water separators off of one of my trucks that have the big bowl on the bottom, clear bowl, and I put that in line so I could keep an eye on water and make sure I could drain water out of it. And I went to smog it, and they wouldn't smog it. They said because I put another filter on it. So I was just wondering about
2: that. No, I've never seen a smog shop fail something for a Fast fuel system. I mean, they mount up under the tank. You don't even, they mount up, in the fender. Smog guy doesn't even need to be looking back there. I mean, we install them all the time and never had an issue.
6: Okay. So what do you think about those? Do they really keep the air and the water out of the injectors and stuff?
2: Yes. The biggest thing is the filtration that they provide.
6: Yeah, because I know they take it down to 2 microns on that, they say.
2: Yeah. And, the stock fuel filter on that Dodge is decent. But it has a kind of water separator, but it doesn't really, what I mean? Whereas this is a full blown real water separator filter and fuel filter.
6: Okay. Sounds good. Thank you, Daryl.
2: Yeah, no problem.
4: Gary, thanks for the call. Appreciate that a lot. And, we are looking for phone calls today. 559-490-5858, 800-776-5858. And one of the things that that I think is really interesting when you're talking about all these little things, let's talk just briefly again. I want to remind people now that we're getting toward the 4th of July weekend, and you're talking about, we're laughing about motor things falling off on Highway 5 and things like that wouldn't happen. Quick advice for people that are going to be taking off on the road, what should they be talking to their mechanics about before they make the trip?
2: Well, I don't know. You might have to ask Mark in the little glass booth there what advice he has for people that are getting ready to travel somewhere.
4: Why is that?
2: Well, because he said that him and his wife went someplace and they got there and they had a flat tire. So he got the spare out and put the spare on, and guess what?
4: It was flat.
2: It was flat.
4: Yeah. I hadn't heard that story yet. No, but those are interesting things. You know, the people don't think about, but that should be first and foremost in people's minds is checking those things. And
2: because you figure if let's say your car's 8 years old and you've never really had a flat, have you ever checked your spare?
4: Yeah,
2: probably not.
4: Probably not. No, and most people don't think about that. Until the AAA driver is telling you, sorry, sir, we're going to have to get another tire because this is no good.
2: Yeah.
4: And a lot of times, filling up with air doesn't guarantee anything because
2: if you're in a campground and you're 30 miles from someplace, filling it up with air will at least get you somewhere.
4: Well, that's a good way to look at it. Yeah, that's a good point. Let's talk to Mike in Modesto. Welcome to Auto Shop Talk on KMJ.
7: Hello.
4: Hi, Mike. Welcome.
7: Hey, I had a question. I have a 24 RAV4, and I want to legally do it the right way, turn off the start-stop. Can you help me out?
2: There is.
4: Now, explain, for people who don't understand what that is, explain what the start-stop is.
2: Basically, it's the stupidest thing that the federal government mandated was that for fuel mileage, your car shuts off at the intersection.
4: Right.
2: Yeah. Anytime you're stopped, you know, and then it kicks back on.
4: Yeah.
2: There is a small device. I see, this is one of those things where I didn't, you know, because my daughter's Honda was doing the same thing, you know, shut it off, you know, stopping at intersections and stuff. And she went online, found this little thing that she just wired, you know, a couple little wires and boom, boom, done. It's under the center console. And now hers doesn't shut off anymore. You have to do an internet search. And that's one of those things that it's not modifying the computer so it's not a smog issue. It's just, you know, an irritation issue more than anything. You know, that stop-start thing is just dumb.
4: But does it, I guess the question that I have, if you put it on, what liabilities are you accepting?
2: Just the fact that your starter's going to last longer.
4: Okay.
2: Right. You know, I mean, because like I said, they're probably, you'd have to just do a little...

0: 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This is on a Shot Talk.
1: The American host, Jamie Franklin. Joe, you are a councilman. Do you recognize this?
2: No, I wasn't visiting prostitutes, thank God. Certainly this is not something in my wheelhouse. But, I mean, I have so many questions. First of all, why is it only Buffalo prostitutes? Aren't there Poughkeepsie prostitutes who need dental care or something? But the reality is New York already has the highest Medicaid per capita spending. So presumably these women or men or whoever they are already receiving the top government-funded health care program as is. So this is Kathy Hochul putting a marker down. This is in the same vein as we saw Zohar Mamdani. She's trying to protect her left flank. She's trying to do something progressive. And this is the best thing she can come up with. There's a lot of people in Buffalo and Poughkeepsie and New York who need better health care. That's a fair thing for progressives to focus on. Just maybe we should focus on the ones following the law and not breaking the law.
1: It's a good point. And it also seems like pandering, Jamie.
3: Yeah, I just can't believe they're incentivizing this. And I think $1.5 million, like, can we put that into children's education, infrastructure, law and order? There's a homeless veteran. There's a million other things that we could do with that money. And I do think, I always like to touch on the culture of this. You do see in the internet age this rise of sex work and celebrating sex work with OnlyFans and this online pornography. And I think as conservatives, I cannot say this enough, we need to stand against this culture at all costs. This is exploiting women. You're seeing many young women getting involved in these industries. It's ruining young men's lives. They become addicted to it. And it's just decaying our society. And I think we need to do everything we can to criminalize sex work and get women out of this industry, and as well as get rid of the online pornography that's existing and protect children. It's really terrible.
1: It's really a great point that you make, Jamie. Very important cultural one. On that same notion of culture, look at these women. There's this thing called, I guess it's an anger retreat, a women's anger retreat where women punch and scream and let their anger out. Jamie, sticking with you for a moment, I'm just not that angry. I would not need this.
3: What do they have to be angry about?
1: This
3: is the golden age of America. And, you know, you'll just never see conservative women come online and film videos raging like this. They're just so angry all the time. You see a lot of these liberal women take to the streets. They're taking their clothes off. They're putting up profanity on their signs with their pink hats. And they're so angry all the time. And you see on the other side, they celebrated Charlie Kirk's murder. These are.
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12: Your car isn't just four wheels and an engine. And it isn't a status symbol either. Not to you, at least. You're confident. You don't need a car to say how wealthy you are, or that you pay for valet service. But you probably aren't. You probably don't. Sure, it may not run like it used to, or at all, but it's got it where it counts. Character. Everything about it says comfort, from the stained upholstery to the floaty steering and barely there ABS brakes. It's like driving sweatpants that occasionally leave oil spots in your driveway. The 1994 Ford Thunderbird. Because luxury is a choice that you haven't had for 20 years.
13: It's the luxury of the weekend, and welcome to it. I'm Greg Lane. 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Or wherever you stream, we're glad you're part of Auto Shop Talk. We are here today with Daryl Lowe to Auto House of Clovis. Roger Vogt is still recovering, and he will be back hopefully after our 4th of July break, which is next weekend. And we appreciate everybody holding on and calling in, and we're going to check with Jim in Easton. Hey, Jim, welcome to Auto Shop Talk on KMJ.
14: Oh, I really don't have a question, except I noticed that a lot of people with these diesels, especially the Dodge Ram, seems like they have a lot of problems. What's the advantage of having something like that? And I've also noticed these guys with these big diesel trucks, if they're so good, how come they have to modify them and add all these things? Explain that to me.
13: That's a great question, Jim.
15: Well, the trucks themselves are good, but you get the guys that have to modify them, put the big old exhaust on them, and then they tune them toward what they call rolling coal, where they get on it and it blows all the black smoke out, because that's cool, man.
13: Yeah, oh yeah, it's real cool.
15: I guess I'm just old, so I don't think it's cool. whatever.
13: Well, you see what's causing some of that, so you have a different perspective
15: altogether. Yeah, well, my wife has a certain term for the guys that are doing that. They have something in their hand while they're driving, you know?
13: Yeah.
15: The trucks themselves, you know, the whole reason for the diesel trucks are, you know, because if you're towing and pulling, you know, heavy loads, but these guys that buy them and, you know, jack them 6 feet in the air and put the big exhaust on them, they're not towing anything. They're just doing it because it's cool.
13: They think.
14: Yeah, and the cost of diesel, and the cost of repair.
3: Yeah.
14: It, to me, it offsets the reason of having it in the first place.
3: Yeah.
14: You know, well, I'm old school and you know, you got to watch your dollars. I mean, you spend $100,000 for a new big old truck. How much is it going to cost to insure it and register and
15: yeah, operate? and then you dump another, you know, large sums of money putting the lift kit on it and the bigger tires and the big exhaust and yep. then the tune and yeah, you know.
14: Yeah, and the tires make so much noise you can hear them coming a mile away.
3: Yeah, that's very true. And the cost of diesel, it's just skyrocketed. My God.
15: Well, I mean, yes, the diesels do get better fuel mileage than the comparable gas ones, because like my 05 dually, you know, driving it around, yes, driving around town, it's getting 12, mm-hmm. whereas a comparable Dodge or Ford or even a Chevy diesel the same size is probably getting 16, 17, mm-hmm. you know, so I mean, there's the fuel. So yeah, the fuel costs you more, but you use less, yes.
14: Yeah, but how far do you have to go to save? How many dollars do you have to save to, I mean, spend to save a dollar?
3: Yeah.
14: Right?
3: Yeah. When do you break even? Yeah.
15: Yeah. I mean, yeah. And the newer diesels with the DEF systems, that's just, you know, another federally mandated thing that the manufacturers really weren't quite ready for. And so they're getting better, but they have problems. The heating elements go bad. The pumps go bad. The DEF itself is just, I'm trying to think of the right term. It's not toxic. It's corrosive, very corrosive.
3: Well, and so, for a while there was a shortage of it, which was causing some big issues because you know the truck couldn't get it for a while.
15: Yeah, and you figure like the big rigs, they probably go through a lot of it because you know they put a lot of miles on them.
3: Mm-hmm. Yeah,
15: you know.
14: But another thing, they still have to smog them, and don't they have to put this special additive in the fuel system to clean them or something? There's this.
15: Well, the biodiesel, which is a lot less expensive, doesn't have the lubrication qualities as number two diesel. And so, yeah, if you run biodiesel, then the chances of you ruining an injection pump is a lot higher without putting additives in.
14: Yeah, I'll just keep my 21-year-old little Nissan Frontier.
3: There you go.
15: There you go.
3: Yeah, you're breaking even already.
15: Yep.
14: Yeah. All I got, I had to register it and my other car both this month. So thank you, Governor Newsom.
3: Yeah.
15: That's what we always tell people when they're thinking about buying a new car. It's like, okay, yeah, that's, you know, that's all good and everything. But then you got to remember there's that 13th payment every year.
3: Yep. Yep.
15: Because the registration is going to cost you just as much as a one payment, you know?
3: Pretty much so, yeah. Yeah, it really
14: okay,
3: is.
14: Okay, well, I appreciate the time. I'll let somebody else complain to you.
3: Hey, Jim, thank you. Always good to hear from you. Thank you, my friend.
14: Have a good weekend, guys.
3: Thank you,
14: beautiful,
3: Jim.
14: Beautiful, windy, but cool.
3: Oh, it is so all nice. Right. It is so nice to have a cool. It is just great. But thank you, Jim. Always good to hear from you. And let's chat now with the gentleman also who's been waiting for a while, Robert in Fresno. Thanks, Robert. Welcome to Auto Shop Talk on KMJ.
6: Hey, guys. You were just talking about that auto stop-start thing. I've had one on my F-150 for like 3 years, and it's a real hard name to remember. Auto Stop Eliminator is what it's called, and they make it for, God, hundreds of vehicles.
15: Now, is this the one that just plugs into the connector, or is this one you have more?
6: On certain vehicles, it will, yeah. On my F-150, it plugs right into the diagnostic port. On my wife's Explorer, I had to take just the plastic off around the steering column, and you just unplug this thing, and then it has a pigtail on it. You plug it in, you know, right in line there, so it was pretty simple, too. But I see them, they have, you know, listings for Toyotas and Hondas and all that, and I don't know if some of them may get more involved in installing it, but, God, they work great. I forgot my pickup had that stupid thing.
3: Now, what's it called again?
6: The company is called Auto Stop Eliminator, and they have, a list of hundreds of vehicles they make them for.
3: Well, now we got the answers. Yeah,
6: $99 or whatever. It's not real expensive.
3: Well, that's cool, Robert. Thank you, because, you know, there are a lot of people, I'm sure, are now starting to think about that. They have forgotten that
15: Now they've rolled back that mandate. So the new cars that are being produced now don't have the auto stop start.
6: Yeah, it drove me crazy. And now, like I said, I forgot my vehicle even had it. So,
3: well, now you don't have to worry about it at all. So I guess, so is there any way, something you can do to your vehicle if you have the stop start? I guess this is what Robert's talking about there. And then you just put that in and you don't have to worry about
6: it. Yeah, I've taken it to the dealership for work and I forget to unplug it. They just unplug it and set it on the seat. They don't care.
3: Yeah.
15: Yeah. And that's one of those things where because we get a lot of cars that come in with something plugged into the data connector. Mm-hmm. Could be a GPS tracker. Could be, you know, a lot of people have the one that plugs in there. If something comes up, they can go on their phone. It's an app that tells them what the code is.
3: Yeah.
15: You know, and we don't even pay attention to what it is. We just unplug it, set it in the cup holder.
3: Yep.
15: You know, and half the time when we're done with the repair, we forget to plug it back in anyway. So it's just laying in the cup holder.
3: Yeah. But at least it's there. But Robert, that's great. That's great information, man. Thank you so much for letting us know about that. Because there's a lot of people right now that are probably online checking what you just said to them to do. So thank you, Robert. Appreciate that.
6: All right. No problem.
3: Have a wonderful day. More calls coming up. 559-490-5858. 800-776-5858. 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This morning has really flown by. It's just been zipping by. So got one more segment to go. We want you part of it. 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
3: 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We are here with Darrell Lowitz, Auto House of Clovis. Roger will be joining us in a couple of weeks. Next week, we're going to be off for the 4th of July weekend, so he'll be running a best of. And you got any big plans for the 4th?
15: Nope. Yeah. Well, we're going to have people over, cook some food, eat way too much.
3: Yeah. Just another weekend, it sounds like.
15: Have a few beers, blow some stuff up in the front yard.
3: Great. Yeah, well, that's the way to enjoy the 4th of July. Let's talk to Ron in Fresno. Ron, hi there. Welcome out to Shop Talk at KMJ.
27: Thanks, guys. I'm one of your faithful listeners. And first off, I'd like to say that I wish Roger Vogt well, and also Ray Appleton on KMJ is ill.
3: Yep.
27: So I wish them both the best.
3: Yeah, and you know, Ray's getting better. I was in communication, and his voice is coming back. And that's always good news. Yeah. And with Roger, you know, he's going through the final stages of this infection, and so he's doing well as well. So we'll get both these guys back soon because they are very missed.
27: I hope so. Love the guys. Now, my comment. It isn't really a question, but I got a comment about the guy who couldn't fill his gas tank and about the auto stop.
3: All right.
27: Recently, because my car was in the shop recently, I had a rental car, and it drove me crazy because every time I stopped at a signal light, the car in front of me went 2 feet farther, and then I started to let off the brake pedal just as that. The car started up and lurched forward, and I go, my God, they're almost going to make me run into this guy. So I hated it, but I called a buddy of mine about it. I said, I hate this rental car. And he said, well, there is a button on the newer ones to turn off that auto stop thing.
3: So they have put a button in that.
15: There was a few years where they didn't, but yeah, new ones.
3: Oh, that's good.
15: The newer ones do have an override. But then you've got to turn it on and off every time you start the car.
27: Right. So that's just an FYI. The other is
3: so. Where's the button at, though? Is it inside the vehicle?
27: Well, yeah, I think
15: no. It's not inside the vehicle.
3: Well, so,
27: oh,
15: Greg.
3: Okay. Well, so
15: think about
27: that. Like I'm going to stoplight, going to lift the hood.
3: Yeah, exactly.
15: You got to go get it. It's under the spare in the trunk.
3: Yeah,
15: right?
3: That's my point. That's the point I'm trying to make.
15: It's usually right beside the ignition switch.
3: Yeah. Okay.
27: Well,
3: yeah.
27: I thought I found it on the dash, but I didn't touch it because I barely could figure out how to change the station from an FM station that was already on to KMJ, my favorite station. I finally figured that out. So I love getting that done. But now the other is I went to visit a relative down south, and they loaned me a car. They had an SUV, and I went to put gas in it. They didn't give it to me empty, but, you know, running around doing all that, I needed gas. And I went to the gas station, and normally if I'm just going to put in, you know, $10, which will barely get you around the block, I would have done that, but I gave him like $30 and I said, I need a gas and I didn't want to use a credit card. I didn't know the station. So I put the thing in and I can't get it to work. So I run back inside with the gas pump still connected to my car, told him what's going on. He came out and immediately he knew what to do. Young kid, but I'm glad he knew what to do. When you put the pump in, First off, the angle of that it's handling is going down because, you know, the tube is down, goes down and then back up to the pump. And then I had already tried pushing it in harder, and he showed me push it in harder and lift the pump handle way upward, and boom, it works.
3: Wow.
27: He said some cars, it somehow or another, the way the angle of the tube filling the car inside the car doesn't work unless you lift the handle way up. So I wanted to share that with
3: that's good to know.
15: Yeah.
27: Yeah. So, if nobody had been there and it had been an auto deal in the middle of the night and I'd put a credit card in, I would have had no idea how to fill my tank.
3: Yeah.
27: But push it in harder, lift it up at a higher degree of angle, and it works fine.
3: That's good to know, Ron. That's great information. That's really cool.
27: I thought it was too.
3: That's really cool.
27: I think that kid, whoever he was.
3: Yeah.
27: And I love you guys, and I wish you guys all well, Daryl, and is it Greg Lane?
3: Yep.
15: Yeah.
27: Yeah. I always think it's funny that your road report is by a guy named Lane.
3: Yeah. Oh, yeah. Well, that's my real name, though. That's not a made up name. It's always made to do road work.
27: Well, yeah. Love you guys much.
3: Thanks, Ron.
27: Take care and God bless.
3: Appreciate it. Thank you so much. And we got to really quickly get to Manteca and Matt there. Hey, Matt, welcome to Auto Shop Talk. And you're our final call of the mid. So welcome. Are you there?
1: Yeah, I'm here.
3: Okay.
1: Can you hear me?
3: Yeah, sure.
1: I'm trying to get it off of this Bluetooth.
3: Okay.
1: Is that better?
3: Yeah, it's a little bit better. Go ahead.
1: I'm trying to get it off this. So I got a question about a new Suburban, the airbags on it, or the air shocks, but I'm towing a trailer with it. And my older one, it's brand new. The other one, when you take the weight off the hitch, the airbags would deflate naturally, right?
3: Mm-hmm.
1: Well, this new one, I've got it. I pulled my travel trailer, and you got to jack it way, way, way up, and it won't deflate for a long time. And after I'm gone and away, I've pulled away from it, then it deflates. Wondering if you know anything about that, if there's a way to make it deflate quicker or something.
15: What year is the Suburban?
1: Brand new, 26.
15: Okay. On the touchscreen, you should be able to go through, and there'll be it's either under My Vehicle or Settings. You can go through, because you can actually go into the touchscreen, hit that, and then go to Suspension, and you can raise and lower the suspension off the touchscreen. So, like, when you go to back the trailer in, you're set there, boom, hit the button, it'll lower the suspension right there.
1: It used to just do it automatically, though.
15: Yeah.
1: You know, and my last one I had was a 16, and as soon as you took the weight off, it would it would drop.
15: The newer ones, yeah, because I noticed that on my wife's Tahoe, is that this air suspension, once, because we towed the trailer with it once just to see how it would do, and yeah, it didn't want to lower, so yeah, I had to go through the touchscreen and find the setting, and because you can change the you know, when it raises and lowers, because like your Suburban, when you shut it off, it drops down. You can adjust that, how that functions.
1: Okay, so I'll look in on the settings then.
15: Yep.
1: What about the lift gate on the darn thing? It's the same car. The lift gate goes up, but it doesn't go all the way up.
15: That's a
1: it
15: setting.
1: Goes up and then they got to push it up the last.
15: That's a setting as well. It's all done through the touchscreen.
3: All done in the settings.
15: Yeah, your lift gate set at 75% instead of 100.
1: Yeah. Thanks a million. Appreciate it.
3: All right, Matt.
1: Appreciate the help.
3: Thanks for the call.
15: Makes you bump your forehead.
3: Yeah, exactly. All righty. Well, next weekend, we will not be here because of the 4th of July. I want to wish everybody a safe 4th of July. I hope you have a nice 4th of July weekend being lazy. I think that's really cool. And thanks for all the calls today. Have yourself a wonderful day. And whatever you got planned, keep it on KMJ.
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14: Trouble in Iran. I'm Daria Albinger, Fox News. A shaky ceasefire between the U.S. and Iran is being tested again. The U.S. launching retaliatory strikes on Iran in response to an Iranian attack on a cargo ship. More from Fox's Rebecca Castor.
28: A senior U.S. official says U.S. forces struck four targets located along Iran's coastline bordering the Strait of Hormuz, as well as on Keshem Island. This was all in response to Iran striking a Singapore-flagged cargo ship in the strait, a direct violation of the Memorandum of Understanding, which was supposed to ensure safe transit for all commercial vessels. Vice President J.D. Vance saying, Iran signed a ceasefire agreement. We have honored it. If they have disagreements about how the MOU is being applied, they can pick up the phone, but violence will be met with violence.
14: Iran responding by a drone attack earlier today on Bahrain. That's the home of the U.S. Fifth Fleet. TMZ says it's received another note about the abduction of Nancy Guthrie.
28: TMZ receiving yet another email from a person claiming to know the identities of Nancy's two kidnappers and promising video proof in exchange for one Bitcoin. TMZ talking that they are working with the FBI on the IT technology of those ransom notes. But we're also learning from TMZ that the person who emailed that letter to them claimed to have, quote, a phone stashed in a secure location containing what they said was a video of a, quote, main guy with Nancy on the day the sender described as probably Nancy's last day. This news comes just days after the details of one of those initial ransom notes was revealed to the public, claiming Nancy died unintentionally shortly after she was taken from her Tucson, Arizona home on February 1st and is, quote, buried in nature.
14: Fox's Shanley Painter reporting. 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
36: This is Retire Your Way with financial advisor Dale Sudis of Sudis Financial right here in California on today's program. One of the largest big box firms is talking about putting a pension-like plan inside their 401k offerings. We're going to talk about some of the details, some of the costs, some of the possibilities, and some of the limitations of doing something like that. Plus, folks who have come in, their questions. We've got folks who've been coming in. Boy, this is almost their third time and kind of seeing what we've set up. I want to know how many times Dale has had to swipe their credit card for coming in and having these conversations, and resources as well for you to just very simply write in your questions to us. All that and more on today's program. Mr. Dale Sudis, this would be your opening bell. How are you doing this week, my man?
37: Oh, my.
36: Yeah.
37: I'm doing great. Idea.
36: Well, yeah. I wanted to make sure you
37: were. Or say unbelievable, because that can mean, hey, I'm doing great, unbelievably great, or it could mean, oh, unbelievably terrible, right? So I'm doing unbelievable.
36: Potato, potato.
37: But I'm doing great. It's great.
36: Depends on the way you look at it. We are having fun. So we've got this a Wall Street Journal report about putting retirement accounts in the same kind of light as trying to turn it into a pension plan like our parents and grandparents did. So we've got some very interesting information on that. I wouldn't look for these, certainly from this platform, until at least 2027, but it is an interesting conversation to have. Before we get there, right. I always like how you help people out. You had, I think it was a couple from Kingsburg, hearing us all the way out there, who has come in. Was this their first time?
37: No, actually, I think it's at least a third, if not fourth, but I'm pretty sure it's a third time. And yeah, it's nice. They're a younger couple. They're looking at some changes coming up next year with possibly retiring, and how to deal with some accounts and where to put them, how to make sure they can keep going, growing, how to position or how to deal with some extra income that they're set to get as well. So it's fun, and I enjoy this couple. They know who they are. I'll say hi to them again.
36: Hello, Kingsburg couple.
37: It's wonderful. Yes. All you Kingsburg people. Beautiful town there. So yeah, people come in, and I think, I like it when they can come in person, you know, face to face, sit down, we can go over things. Don't let that hold you back if you're out in the boonies. I've had people from as far away as, Santa Cruz, Salinas, Modesto, Bakersfield, all over. We can always have a telephone conversation or even use Zoom if you want to be scared by my face. I mean, to see me. So, yeah, it's nice to be able to work with people, find out what they're all about, where they want to be in retirement, how they want to have their income keep going and growing. And we like the challenge. It's fun figuring out those prospects for them.
1: Well, know, so to, why set things three up. Appointments? Why what's going on? So this isn't just a kind of one and done and show somebody a tool and, you know, say, here's what it costs. Have three appointments been about?
37: No. OK, good question. So when a person first comes in to see us, when they have their first appointment, we call that a discovery visit. So we're just trying to get acquainted. You know, what are you about? What, you know, the most important thing is if you're already retired or about to retire or down the road a ways, what do you want retirement to be like? You know, what do you want to do? You know, what's your priorities? Some it's travel, some it's gardening, some it's a combination of many things. You know, get an RV, get a fifth wheel and travel the country. Various things, right? Then we get acquainted with their income, assets currently, and or projected income. And even on that, we don't get overly personal. We just want to know, get us in the ballpark, you know, approximately what do you have in these various ways of, you know, what type of income, Social Security, pensions, rental incomes, what kind of, you know, properties. What are your assets, basically, so we can see. And then we start dialing in based on then from there, we'll actually give people a little bit of homework, like what do you need to pay the bills ongoing? What do you need to do those fun things, you know, when you retire? So we're going to break it down on their second visit to give them a rough draft of a retirement income plan. And I only say rough draft because it might be spot on, but it might be that we might say, or they may say, well, what if we do this or what if we do that? Once we get their basic info into the planning software, we can start tweaking it together and say, okay, well, you know, and literally I've had many people, even the last this year alone, several who they say, I think I'm, you know, I have to work for another 2-3 years, but I'd really like to stop working this year or sooner. And so we put in, okay, 2-3 years. Yeah, things will work out. But now let's change it. Let's make, you know, copy that plan, separate it out, and put their goal for the, let's say, the end of this year and structure things. And it's really nice to be able to show them you can retire sooner. You can retire at the end of this year. So we can, in other words, we can tweak the plan once we get the basic info on what you need, what you have, where you want to go. Then we can start, you know, dialing in with that plan. We can adjust it. We can tweak it. We can have fun, you know, playing different scenarios. So, you know, and if it makes sense and if there's things that we need to do to help you reach those goals, we'll explain what types of, you know, financial tools are needed. If you're on track, we're going to pat you on the back and say, keep doing that. Just stop worrying about your retirement. Get on with what you want to do. But we're also going to look at the whole enchilada, like people have, they might be coming in for one topic, you know, one focus. And like I just had somebody recently, they came in, you know, about their retirement down the road. They're still working and they're still saving. How do we save better? Okay, we talked about that. But then I find out that mom lives with them, you know, and they're caring for mom as well as trying to, you know, manage their own lives and everything. So then that brings up the subject of, well, how do we activate possibly programs that can get money to help pay for care for mom, take some of the load off of them if needed, or at least help them to have some extra income to be able to, you know, really take care of mom properly at home. So there's a lot of times those situations come up too, where people, you know, again, we're looking at the whole picture with our families and, you know, just, you know, what are the ways we can help you? And it might be just if you didn't know about certain programs that your loved ones can use. Maybe ones are taking a break from their career because they're going back and forth taking care of a parent at, you know, their home. and they can't really maintain their job or their career while they're taking care of a loved one. Well, again, what are programs that can help with that situation and or pay you to be able to take care of?
1: You've also said to me one time, and maybe you just kind of explain in general, that different counties or even different areas have different programs, that it's not all the same. It even depends on like where you live. It's not all uniform
37: to some degree,
1: for California?
37: Yeah.
1: Okay.
37: Some degree. But the main benefit, there's a long-term care Medi-Cal program different than typically the welfare Medi-Cal program, different rules, different funding, different asset limits. It used to be everybody, you had to be down to 2,000 or less. But a loved one who needs care because of age, blindness, disability, there's programs that they can have on top of their home, their most expensive vehicle, retirement accounts like IRAs, 401ks and such, they can have an additional $130,000. If they're married, they can have, don't quote me, the well spouse can have another roughly $150,000, I believe, on top of that. So they can have quite a bit of assets and still get that one loved one help if they need care. So, and even if they're over the limit, we've been known for since 1997, helping families protect that excess and get on the programs without spending it all down, as you hear, without losing it back to the state, even if they die down the road. So there's a lot of programs or a lot of coaching and help, handholding through that process that we provide for people to know, you know, those programs. But different, there are certain programs for assisted living that some counties do and some counties don't use. But for the most part, we can still activate programs. And there's also a VA program for veterans or a widow of a veteran to access tax-free money. Their rules with the VA is a little more restrictive than the Medi-Cal, but that's okay. When it fits and we can help.
1: Yeah. And we want to find out what exactly are you looking for. You might not realize that you can get assistance from your county or state depending on the situation. You don't have to completely be rid of all assets, but it is definitely worth having a conversation. Wonderful, wonderful that these people are taking care of one of their parents at home, but maybe we can get a little bit of help, either financial help, somebody coming by the home. Anything along the way can help because it is wonderful and loving, but it can be a lot of energy and resources to take care of our loved ones later in life. Call the phone number. Let us help you start that conversation. It is no cost to you. As our couple from Kingsburg has come in 2-3 times, there's no cost to come on in and have a conversation. 833-856-1382 is the phone number. Let's get you started on your complete portfolio review, your written plan for retirement, no cost to you. 833-856-1382 is that phone number. 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
1: 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Again, there's no cost to come in. There's no cost to have a conversation with Dale. And we've got some other resources as well. Hey, live events. I know that you did one recently. We'll have another one coming up. Have you been getting great questions from that? What kinds of stuff? Again, I always like to ask, what are people asking you today? Did everybody ask you, you know, about SpaceX? And did you get it? Because you are the rocket man. You are the rocket man.
37: Oh yeah, himself. Right. Yeah, just because they do those high powered rockets out in Helm, out by Carruthers. Yeah, I only do those like once or twice a year, but Anyway, no, I don't get questions on SpaceX, but I think this next time we'll do the same. It was very popular this last time. The topic was estate planning, and that's what's coming up next month. But we try to vary the topics and from month to month, so you know, you can look for that. And we have them at Fresno State, take about an hour. Sometimes if I talk too long, it's an hour, 10 minutes. But what's nice is people can come in and, you know, get some basic answers, more of an overview on, in this case, estate planning and what that means. How do you protect assets to go where you want them to go or be dealt with the way you want them to be dealt with? You know, financial powers of attorney, healthcare directives, living trusts, you know, how do those all fit into your estate plan? People don't realize that having a will does not cut it for real estate particularly. So if you die and you have real estate, even though you listed in this piece of paper, I want my house to go to these kids or my friends or whatever, it won't happen. It'll go to probate, and it might take a couple years or more and tens of thousands of dollars to get it through that public process. Anybody can go to that county recorder's office and get a copy of your probate, and which shows basically what assets you have that are being probated. And so it's like putting your assets out on a laundry line for everybody, all your neighbors to see. And then people can walk in and say, hey, they owed me money. Now it takes longer. It costs more to get through the process. It's a game some people play. So how to protect your assets to go where you want them to go should you die, that's easy. And it doesn't have to be expensive. There are ones who charge quite a bit, but there are others who don't charge very much and have very good wording in their legal documents. So we, but it's important. And if you're 18 and above, you know, I might ask you, Spike, why would it be important for somebody who's 18 and above to at least have a financial power of attorney and a healthcare directive?
1: Oh, gosh.
37: Good question.
1: Even
37: if they don't own real estate, they're 18.
1: I understand. Yeah. I believe I know the quarter you're heading me down. And folks, by the way, this is not scripted. He was trying to throw me a curveball.
37: I know,
1: I think that even as an 18-year-old, you are now independent. And even though someone is, even if you're on your parents' insurance and you're paying for college for your kids, do you necessarily get all of the full rights to be able to make medical decisions for your child?
37: Right. So the healthcare directive, in case, I mean, when they're minors, the parents are
1: minors, yeah,
37: or guardians are looking after and making medical decisions. But if you're 18 and above and you get knocked out and you're at the hospital, who are you authorizing to pull the plug? I mean, to make medical decisions for you.
1: I would have assumed like most people out there that still the parents, right? But
37: you would think, but technically, okay, it's smart to have that document just to ensure your wishes are being upheld and you have somebody that you
1: well,
37: trust,
1: who else is it going to be? Their best buddy Sparky? You know, who gets to make the, I mean, isn't the doctor, yeah, isn't the doctor
37: yeah, exactly,
1: going to reasonably say who is the next of kin?
37: They probably would. But again, you got HIPAA laws, which may or may not allow, which typically do not allow them to tell you really what's going on medically for that person, because they have not authorized you to get the info on what they're dealing with. But on the money side, even if you're 18 and maybe you only have a little bank account or whatever, but again, how to deal with that. More importantly, if you become disabled or you have other difficulties, how to deal with government agencies, maybe to get on programs to, you know, care, you know, that provide money, provide care. But it's just smart. Those are documents you should have. But really, it's shocking to see how many people who are older, they own real estate, they have a home, maybe they have multiple properties, but they don't have a trust, a living trust. And maybe they're confused. Maybe they are on a second marriage and they both have different assets. You know, he has property, she has property. They want their properties to go to their own children, not be, you know, divided amongst all the kids. So there's easy ways to deal with that too. So it's just, we like to help people with a checklist to coach them how to be prepared to see an attorney, make it easy on you. So when you do talk to the attorney, you're not saying, I don't know, or what do you think about this? What do you think about that? And shooting the bill up. We coach you how to be prepared. So when you see the attorney, you know, you're concise to the point, the attorney can get things set up properly for you. That's just one aspect of the whole enchilada that we look at for families. It's not just about money. It could be about how to, you know, make sure things pass along or dealt with properly down the road, how to cover care, you know, many things like that. So but these are different topics, and how to deal with taxes. I mean, we're at a lower tax rate right now, tax brackets, but that won't be the same probably 5, 10, especially 20 years from now. So how do we deal with taxes in the future? Are we ourselves saving or doing things most tax efficiently? Are we finding ways to not just reduce taxes today, but more importantly, how do we reduce our taxes in the future when tax rates will be much higher? These are a variety of topics that we help ones with. And you don't have to wait for a workshop to come and get some basics. You can, you know, schedule time to come in and
1: Well, you can schedule time to come in. We've also got a resource for you. You know, we used to say it all the time, but of course, the website is sutas.com, SOUTAS.com. You can write us, though, directly. If you don't feel like picking up the phone yet, if you don't have time to come to one of the live events, just write us. Write us what your question is. Let Dale do the homework for you. Okay? 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So info@sutas.com. info@ SOUTAS.com. Say radio listener in the subject line if you want to. Got a question for you. Something like that. Ask about Social Security, estate planning. How do you create income? Now, of course, each one of these answers is going to be specific to your situation. So the more that you can share about what you're trying to find out, the better we can help. Sometimes Dale's going to need a lot more information, but if you just want to get kicked off, like, you know, is it too late for me to start retirement planning? Or, you know, can you tell me a little bit more about what plans, how do I get some home care for my parents? I live out in Modesto or whatever, you know, wherever. Write your question to Dale, right? Do you mind doing some homework for him?
37: No, and really, I'd like to challenge you guys listening. You know, some of you listen all the time. Thank you. Some of you are just now hearing, you know, you're traveling, you're going to the store, you're going, whatever, and you hear this. I do challenge you. Just if you have a topic, a question, a concern, feel free to shoot us an email. Like I said, info@sutas.com. But the point of that isn't to flood you with advertising or anything. We're not going to bug you. It's just if you have a question or you'd like us to talk about a specific subject or topic on upcoming shows, shoot a note to us. Hey, this, I'm getting tired of hearing you talk about this, rockets or whatever. Can you talk more about or explain more about this or that or the other? So, you know, many people don't know how to even get Uncle Sam out of their retirement, like we talk about, how to reduce their future taxes, how to do Roth conversions. What are the rules? Can you, how often can you do those? And sometimes people even think you're limited to $7,000 or $8,000 a year that you can convert to Roth. No, that's typical limitation on what of your income you could put into a Roth. But, you know, in other words, feel free, challenge us, put me to the test. If you stump me, I like that. I have one right now. I stumped my own CPA a little bit, so I'm going to go beyond him to another resource that I have that are 25, 30-year veterans in the tax planning strategies. So we have resources to pull from. I like it when people stump me because then I get to learn something new. So feel free to do that.
1: And as we said, the number I'll give you here in a second the email address, info@sootas.com, info@SOUTAS.com. 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You're not going to interrupt the program. 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More with Dale Sootas right after this.

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1: This is Retire Your Way with Dale Sudis of Sudis Financial today, talking about how you help folks all across the great state of California try to be and stay retired. You know, there has been legislation that sometimes tries to help us out. It seems like this legislation, the reason I'm pausing is because it tends to go back and forth. Some more recently have talked about, like, you know, private equity and giving us access to things that, you know, maybe some more savvy or accredited investors have access to, but that can be risky. Wall Street Journal article recently reported how Fidelity, the second largest provider of target date funds in the country that go inside our 401ks, is planning to offer lifetime income annuities inside its 401k target date funds. Sounds like a turducken. Sounds like a chicken inside a turkey inside a. It's like, wait a second. Yeah. First of all, general, what's going on? How do you feel?
2: Well, okay, the CARE Act of 2020, they did mandate that we should start, or companies should be offering inside 401ks, 403bs, TSPs, all that. They should be including options for people to put money into annuities. Now, very technically, a 403b or a TSA, tax-sheltered annuity, is already an annuity. Why are they encouraging annuities inside these retirement funds? Well, what's the only financial tool that can give you lifetime income? It's an annuity. I love it when people say, in fact, somebody recently came in with a loved one and helping them. And he said, well, I don't really want any of her money to go into an annuity. Well, we don't balk at that. We just, okay. But the funny thing is, like I had one lady say the same thing, that my dad doesn't like annuities. I don't like annuities. And that was the only reason. So, but the annuity being able to give her additional lifetime income, like a private pension on top of her already Social Security and her small pension, solidified her income plan. It made it to where, you know, she'd be able to keep going, and her money would last her lifetime, even using just a little bit of her retirement savings, not all of it. And so when she said, was that an annuity? I said, yes. The point was, I said, okay. She says, well, you know, I don't like annuities. I said, okay. So write down this phone number, 1-800-877-1213. When you get home, call them. And who's that? She said. I said, well, that's Social Security. Call them and let them know. You don't like annuities, stop paying me that monthly check. Because that's what it is. Social Security is a guaranteed lifetime annuity. And I said, find out the, you know, call your pension company and let them know you don't like annuities, stop sending you that monthly check, because you don't like annuities. So people don't understand. There's a lot of negativity about annuities because, you know, typically an advisor wants to make money, right? And they make money by putting money under management, and they get that fee ongoing. When they use an annuity, it's kind of like car auto insurance. The agent gets a commission. So when they set up a one-time payment into an annuity or life insurance, typically they get a commission. That's it.
1: Yeah, yeah. Well, okay, so the new target date series, so this is according to Fidelity, and this will be inside their 401k plans, their offerings, and, you know, they're one of the largest providers all around the country. It'll be called their Freedom Lifetime Series. Now, a target date fund automatically shifts our stocks towards bonds as we get closer towards retirement. Now, that's the actual function of it. The idea is to reduce risk, but that didn't happen in 2022 when interest rates went up and bonds got really, really crushed and our stock market panicked. So the target date fund isn't necessarily an automatic guarantee of safety or reducing risk, because you have interest rate risk. Now we're going to put an annuity inside there, inside the target?
2: Put them inside the annuity, yeah, is what you're saying, yeah.
1: Yeah. Well, yeah, I see what you're saying. That's how they're phrasing it. They're like, the annuity will go inside this target date fund that you're funding inside there. And then, yeah, I guess then you flip it. Then eventually the money that you're putting in the target date fund will become the annuity. Now, you said 2027. Does this do much for somebody who's real close to retirement, let's say in the next 2 or 3 years?
2: Good question. It's funny you said that because I just had a lady we talked to recently, and she's 79. She wants to retire now. I mean, she's been working hard.
1: 79?
2: She's been enjoying her job.
1: She should,
2: yeah, exactly.
1: She should relax and retire.
2: I mean, there's more to it. I mean, she's a widow, and she wanted to keep working, and she liked what she was doing, but it's time, and she wants out now. It just, you know, it's getting more complicated,
1: yeah,
2: and
1: a little bit harder.
2: The corporate mentality and stuff like that. So when I looked at what she has in her retirement account, it's a target date fund. But when I put in that target date fund and saw exactly how it's structured, it's for especially a 79-year-old, it's kind of a high level of risk still. We look at many times people have these different strategies built into their 401ks and they think they're taking low risk. It's conservative. And then when I plug in what they actually have and we analyze what their investments actually are, they're shocked, like I am, at how much risk they're taking. And especially if they're in or very close to retirement, that's no time to be gambling. You need to, you know, definitely have systems to protect what you have, because if you're going to retire, you don't have a way to replace what you lose on the stock market as quick and easily, and it can take a long time to recover, you know, if the market drops. So there's many things that we look at there. But the annuities have their place, but not everybody needs an annuity. And certainly if you have a variety of accounts and assets, you don't put all your money into annuities. But they have their place, especially if a person, you know, needs some additional income that's guaranteed for their life or they and their spouse's lifetime, then, you know, to make sure their income plan is solid, that could be a wonderful tool. So, you know, there's a variety of tools out there. Just be careful. Don't just throw all your money into one of them.
1: I can get the why behind this. And, you know, it's in a way exactly what companies did 50, 60, 70 years ago. Now, we're going to be careful with ERISA, and there's some differences and there's some protections. But the idea was that you would work, you would almost like your own Social Security in a way at a private workplace. You would work for somebody for 30 or 35 years. They calculate, you know, what you did, and then they would give your calculations, your chunk of money, literally to an insurance company and turn it into an annuity, your lifetime payments.
2: Annuitize it. Yeah,
1: yeah, they would annuitize it. So it's offering this in a similar manner. I'm curious about things like cost. What kinds of annuities are they going to put in there? You might do better doing it on your own, you know, taking your own income. But is that a harder concept for people to understand? Like doing it on their own.
2: It doesn't have to be. I mean, I can help people understand. I've had many people from different companies, instead of taking the so-called pension defined benefit plan through the company, taking that certain income, like a few years ago, someone had a little over $200,000 in that plan, and it would have given her $1,100 a month income. Basically, she could be in control, have it grow. She didn't need the income right away, but it would produce higher income, increasing income, or maybe even just use a portion of it. So there's a variety of ways to look at all of this. They want to know, well, what are those tools? How do you structure things to keep your money safe, protected, have the income you need? Yeah, it's just there's a variety of tools you can use. It all depends on your goals, circumstances, what you've saved, the kind of money you saved. But we can get into more of the details on that as we get back.
1: Yeah, you know what? Let's have people get in touch with us right now. Again, you can write us if you just have a quick question saying, hey, how would I know if my retirement plan at work is going to be offering something like an annuity? Write us at info@soutas.com, info@SOUTAS.com. 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That's 833-856-1382. 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
1: 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We're reading from a Wall Street Journal article saying that Fidelity, along with BlackRock, along with Vanguard, have been offering, since a legal ruling a few years ago, on offering annuities inside retirement plans. Now, it's taken a few years, and quite frankly, right now it's still, I believe, under 4% of 401k plans out there even offer some version of annuity. Do you, Dale, want to go back to the why? Why have companies?
2: Yeah, exactly. Think about it. Sometimes I point this out to people. You know, years ago, most companies, if you work there, you would get a pension when you retire, which is technically the term is a defined benefit. In other words, defined income. You've been loyal to me for 10, 20, 30 years. We're going to give you this income for the rest of your life, and might be the rest of you and your spouse's life. Okay, but why are companies getting away from that and offering more like defined 401ks and such that are considered defined contribution plans? You can contribute up to certain levels and blah, blah, blah. Why do they do that? It's not hard to figure out. If I am your employee, so you listeners, you're the company, I'm working for you, and for some odd reason you like me and you want me to stay working with you for a while. How much do you set aside for my future 20 years, 30 years from now? How much do you set aside? How much interest does it need to earn? How much volatility up and down on the stock market could it handle for you to guarantee me this certain income way down the road? That's not easy to figure out, and especially in this crazy world where things are going upside down, backwards, and sideways all the time. So companies, you know, wisely are getting out of that and throwing the burden of your future retirement on your shoulders by saying, here's a 401k, here's a TSP, you know, here's a 403b. You tell us how you want that, you know. And with those up till recently, and still for the most part, you don't have a lot of different options on how you can invest that money that's inside your retirement plan. It was typically stocks, bonds, and cash. And people sometimes, oh, no, I have mutual funds. But a mutual fund is just a combination of, you know, a bunch of pieces of mutual fund. Mutual funds are pieces of stock, a bunch of pieces of stock, or a bunch of pieces of bonds combined. You know, supposedly it's harder to break them. It's like holding one pencil, boom, you can snap it easy. But if you have 10 pencils, it's harder to just quickly snap them in two. Supposedly, yeah. Mutual funds are safer. But then they have the higher fees. But regardless of all that, it's the government's realizing, why are they encouraging annuities inside retirement plans? Because they designed annuities many decades ago. Annuities have to give you ability to turn that lump of money into income via, you know, annuitization. In other words, you could turn it into income for so many years or lifetime, joint lifetime. There's many different ways you can structure that income from an annuity. And, you know, that's the nice thing about having them. When you retire, that lump, if you have a company that offers you a pension, that lump of money that you and they have put into that account over the many years is annuitized for the rest of your life and or your spouse's. So when you start looking at CalPERS and STRS or a pension from whatever companies you're with, that's money that's been annuitized. So it's an annuity that gives you their that income, you know, ongoing. But people don't realize, okay, I've got this 500,000, I got a million, I got 100,000, whatever, in my retirement plan. And if you're 59 and a half or older, guess what? Most companies allow you to move some or even all of that out of the company sponsored plan into an individual retirement account that you can now structure with many different investment options and or use an annuity that can give you not only that lifetime income, but there's companies that offer increasing income. Now, that's a new feature. A lot of times when you would take a chunk of money and annuitize it for the rest of your life, it was level income for the rest of your life. There's some companies that now you can, your income can increase throughout your lifetime or lifetimes if it's, you know, jointly structured. So there's some neat tools out there. But again, do you need that income? Or will your Social Security be enough? Will rental income on top of Social Security, you know, other sources of income? I'm not a fan of just, you know, having this big lump of money and just pulling a little bit off monthly, regularly throughout retirement, because if it's on the market going up and down, that sequence of returns can wipe it out. So sometimes the annuity is a better tool for a little bit of your savings to give you that additional guaranteed lifetime income, so you take the pressure off of your other investments and you're not having to pull from them. They can grow, they can be available for other fun things, big trips, big remodels, a new vehicle. I can give you ideas.
4: Yes. Oh, I'm sure.
2: Take me to dinner once a week.
4: Stop it. I'm sure people have great ideas of how they can spend their own money in retirement. But it's creating these tools along the way. And oftentimes there isn't a rule book. You know what I'm worried about is folks putting some of their investment savings into this target date fund that they can turn into an annuity, possibly starting in 2027, that has fees, that doesn't perform as well, and then maybe some of their money into other funds and letting those grow, not necessarily having a complete plan, but also being, you know, those few years before retirement. Do you just keep doing the same thing and then show up at Dale's doorstep the week before you retire and go, how did I do? Or do you want to find out beforehand? You know, when do you like to talk to folks about these? Is there anything you can do about these tools that while they're using them and while they're working, Dale?
2: It's a good point. So even the last few weeks, we've had people coming in and I had two sets on the same day. And these couples were in their 30s, which I thought, well, this is kind of neat. And there's nothing I can do. I mean, there's nothing I'm going to show them how to invest because they're not old enough, even if they have, and they do have some retirement accounts. They can't do what's called an in-service rollover. And that's okay. I don't care. But it was fun coaching them on what to do. Years ago, we used to put on regularly long-term care workshops to explain how some of the government programs worked. And people come in, very few needed the help right then. They weren't in what we call a crisis mode. Mom or dad or spouse wasn't in a nursing home. They just want to know, well, how do these things work? Do I need to go buy long-term care nursing home insurance? And if you're talking to us, you'll find we're not a big fan of that stuff. You pay forever. If you never use that insurance, it's money out the window. So there's better ways to, you know, plan for care down the road than buying the insurance. In our opinions, we will show you options that you can either have your income grow to where it's more than enough or have a system where you can turn on some extra income if and when you need it. But so people would come in that way. But likewise, you're thinking about retiring. Kick the tires. Come in. Let us give you an example of where you're at, how do things work. I don't want people worried about, you know, when they retire, is my money going to last? I mean, the number one reason it seems people come in when we ask them, it's, I just want to make sure I'm on the right track. Mm-hmm. I want to make sure, you know, hey, this is good. Sometimes one spouse is very confident. The other's like, are you sure? Well, let us help pat them on the back to say, yes, everything's going to be okay. We don't want you worrying about your money. We want you focused on more important things, your family, each other, the fun things you want to do throughout retirement. And it's no fun. People retire. And I've seen this too many times years ago. I mean, been doing this decades. But, you know, 20, 30 years ago, I had people come in saying that they want to do all these wonderful things when they retire. I want to, you know, travel. I want to get a boat. I want to get an RV. I want to do all these things. And I have all these activities I love doing, you know, golf. Now it's pickleball and who knows, right? And they retire and we've dialed things in. And from year to year, I'm checking with them and how's it going? Well, no, we didn't buy the boat. We didn't get the RV. We're not traveling. We're not doing all. Well, why not? Well, just in case. What do you mean, just in case? Well, just in case something happens. Like what? And, well, like medically. Well, they have medical insurance, right? And yeah, if you have Medicare, Medicare supplement or whatever, you're not going to go broke for a medical bill, even if you're hospitalized. What they're talking about is what if we need care? So they don't do anything. They let their money grow. They eventually died and the money goes to kids. And what do the kids do? They buy the boat, the RV, they do all these. No, that's not the way I want my families to retire. retire and do the things you want. There will be plenty left over if that's your goal for the kids too. But if it's not your goal, fine, we'll find a way for you to spend it all. But I don't want you worrying about your money. I want you focused on the more important things. That's how we look at helping people here.
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7: 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The content provided is intended for informational and educational purposes only. The views, statements, and opinions expressed herein are those of the individual speakers and not necessarily those of Foundations and its affiliates. The information contained herein does not constitute an offer to sell any securities or represent an express or implied opinion or endorsement of any specific investment opportunity, offering, or issuer. Any discussion of performance or returns is not indicative of future results. Any discussions of specific strategies are for informational purposes only and have been provided to help determine whether they may be appropriate for your specific situation. If applicable, the primary goal is converting retirement assets into a Roth IRA is to reduce the future tax liability on the distributions you take in retirement or on the distributions of your beneficiaries. Each individual investor's situation is different, and any ideas provided may not be appropriate for your particular circumstances. Comments regarding a particular client's experience may or may not be the same as another client's experience and is not an indication that any client or prospective client will experience the same or a higher level of future success or performance. Foundations only transact business in those jurisdictions where it's properly registered or is excluded or exempted from registration requirements. Registration as an investment advisor is not an endorsement of the firm by securities regulators and does not mean the advisor has achieved a specific level of skill or ability. Nothing herein constitutes a recommendation that any security, portfolio, or securities or investment strategy is suitable for any specific person. No legal or tax advice is provided. 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
9: The attacks still go on. I'm Paul Stevens, Fox News. Bahrain now accusing Iran of launching a new drone attack today targeting that island nation.
10: A statement from Bahrain's foreign minister says a number of Iranian drones targeted the country. It did not elaborate on the target. Bahrain is home to the U.S. Navy's 5th Fleet, but there is no word if the U.S. assets were the intended target. And it comes just hours after the U.S. struck Iranian targets along the Strait of Hormuz, after what President Trump called a, quote, foolish violation of last week's ceasefire deal. The retaliatory strikes from the U.S. came one day after an Iranian drone hit cargo ships crossing the strait.
9: And that is Fox's Chanley Painter with that update. The Trump White House has made it a priority to clean up D.C. with a major federal initiative to reduce crime, relocate homeless populations, and restore federal monuments in the nation's capital. Interior Secretary Doug Burnham on Fox and Friends Weekend talked about the push.
11: President Trump, you know, said last year we're going to make D.C. safe and beautiful. We're the greatest country in the world. We're going to have the most beautiful capital in the world. And look at the job that he's accomplished in the last year. I mean, 8,700 arrests, crime rates dropping like crazy in the city to the lowest levels since 1900 in some cases.
9: And again, Secretary Burgum on Fox and Friends Weekend. All this coming as the U.S. Attorney for the District of Columbia, Jeanine Pirro, has been spearheading the federal efforts to crack down on crime and vandalism all in the nation's capital. At least 920 people so far officially said as killed in Venezuela's devastating earthquakes, over 3,300 injured, but tens of thousands are still reported as missing. On Friday, stocks falling to end the week. The Dow down 45 points. NASDAQ and S&P also finishing lower. 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
20: 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It is the Christopher Gabriel Program, the CGP. For the insiders, you know who you are. We have another great program lined up for you. A little bit later on, we're going to talk with Eddie Sixay. He is this remarkable sandwich maker here in town, had a really cool place, and then he had some issues with the heart. His heart. And then what's happened from there? He's had quite a journey. It's a great story. Eddie's going to be here to talk about that. And of course, the LA Press Club's Film Critic of the Year, the entertainment critic from the Daily Beast, Nick Shager. Lots to get to with him, including his review on the final season of The Bear and Supergirl. It is out. But speaking of Supergirls, I gotta tell you, this young lady is a very, very talented, independent, multimedia journalist, or a broadcast journalist, as you were, same thing. She's the owner of Full Disclosure Productions. She's been on this program before. I've had the great pleasure of being on her program. Very, very talented. Paige Dower is back. Paige, how are you?
21: I'm doing so good. How are you doing?
20: I'm doing very well. You know, we're doing this thing now. We're like, you were on my show, that I was on your show. Now you're back on mine. And we've got folks in your part of the world saying, I love when CG and Paige are together. So we'll just...
21: No, it's been so fun. And I think it's a good sign that we're certainly in the summer looking for some things to talk about. And It was great being on your show the last time, so I'm happy to be back and talk a little bit more about college sports.
0: Well, you said that beautifully. I'm right there with you because, you know, we get into the summer, and with the Stanley Cup playoffs over, the NBA finals over, now we've got baseball, and you know, you and I love talking college football and college athletics, so that's what we're going to do. The other day, certainly you saw this, the NCAA passed a five-year eligibility rule, and rather than get into all of the details, it really simply, it's the D1 cabinet unanimously approved of this five-year age-based eligibility model, and the basics of it are athletes in every sport, they're going to get 5 years of eligibility over five seasons once their college eligibility clock begins, and the clock's going to start the initial full-time enrollment in college are at the beginning of the academic year following their 19th birthday. You know, Paige, this is certainly something that I think a lot of administrators, a lot of coaches have wanted to see because we've had so many different medical waivers. And not that the majority of them weren't legit, but you start seeing athletes in their sixth year, their seventh year, and part of this was to combat that. In your neck of the woods, covering the SEC, covering the Tennessee Volunteers, what's your take on this?
21: Honestly, I'm not mad about it. I know it'll certainly make for a more boring season and year for the local judges because they're not having to do as much paperwork and the filing of lawsuits for another eligibility. So I think they'll have more time on their hands. But I think as far as five and five, I'm not mad about it. We've seen so many lawsuits begging for that fifth year that while the NCAA is saying, like, oh, just simplify some of the rules, I think it's also because people are exhausting their right to kind of file these lawsuits for that extra year. So I think you see this shift of really wanting to see players get that fifth year, be that grad student type player. And I just think it's the NCAA trying to keep up with what is this growing trend, growing demand, especially in that five-year window. You don't see a huge negative impact on players, you know, staying past their due. It really gets excessive when it gets into the sixth and seventh year. And, you know, you're on your third, fourth, fifth school. And I think people are tired of seeing 24-year-olds competing against 18-year-olds. So I'm hoping that this is something that can button that up because even in our neck of the woods here on Rocky Top, I mean, there's a number of people that I was kind of referring back to as you bring this up. And I'm reminded of Keenan Peely, who played seven seasons or, you know, had a seven-year window to play. Part of it was because he was injured in his sixth year, missed 11 games. And you have Miles, who was a part of the JUCO waiver, so he played five. And most recently, before Joey Aguilar, it was Zakai Ziegler who wanted his fifth year to be that grad student. So maybe he, if he was a little later, he could have maybe been a part of this window. But I just think you see so many people wanting 5 years, and I don't think there's a huge downside to playing 5 years. I think it's once you get past that, that gets a little exhausting. So I don't mind them kind of pushing the envelope a little bit and adjusting these rules.
0: Well, and do you think, you mentioned some of the players. I mean, we could put Hendon Hooker in there. You know, when he got to Tennessee, he was, what, 24, 25, something like that. Paige, we're talking with Paige Dower from Knoxville. She's the owner of Full Disclosure Productions, a wonderful multimedia broadcast journalist. Do you think some of this is also in response to the amount of players who immediately find the nearest lawyer in town who's going to look for the loophole to give him or her that extra year or two or three?
21: Absolutely. I mean, we mentioned Joey Aguilar, and even though he's a part of the Diego Pavia, like, JUCO waiver, which also was with Miles Kitzelman, they're still trying to find a way, whether it's, you know, that market, you know, place harm, what is the irreparable damage that they will face if they don't get this extra year. You are trying to find the loopholes and the gray area and exploit that for your client so that they can get this extra year. So you really see a lot of people trying to find a lane and an avenue where they can extend their collegiate careers, kind of sometimes to the detriment of teams potentially. I mean, I know Tennessee probably would have preferred to have Joey Aguilar back because they wouldn't be in another year of, you know, quarterback competition and question marks and gray areas and uncertainty around that position. But it absolutely is. I mean, while again, it would be nice to have Joey back, he certainly was an example of trying to find an avenue to extend his playing days. But of course, the local Knox County judge, you know, did not want to make a historic, you know, landmark decision and decided to stay with the status quo. But even Diego Pavia was trying to do that as well and get more time. So I think this puts a nice button and bow on maybe not seeing as much as that. I think it was like Bloomberg put it out, like 80 federal and state lawsuits over eligibility. Yeah. I mean, that is a lot. So hopefully this cleans this up, because I mean, it does get exhausting, and you really just don't want to be seeing these older guys, you know, back out on the court or field.
0: And ultimately, you know, a lot of us have been rather derisive, rather sarcastic, rather cynical about the NCAA, but maybe it will allow the NCAA to actually govern itself, have a rule that they can enforce, right? Versus, as you said, some local judge coming and doing something that counters that. My guest is Paige Dower. You're in a community in Knoxville that has a great college baseball program. University of Tennessee, of course, a couple of years ago, wins the national championship. Tony Vitello was there, really took the program to national prominence. And because you're there, you get to see a ton of elite national programs, like national champion Oklahoma. You saw North Carolina, Florida, Bama, and so on. Paige, there are those who believe the NCAA baseball postseason should essentially be flushed and rethought. What do you see, hear, and feel amongst your SEC colleagues?
21: I say there's so much parity in the sport, and I think that's what makes these expansions, whether in baseball or softball or the way that they want to reseed and put them into pods or buckets, whatever, you know, verbiage that they want to use. I just think that there's enough parity, and the depth of talent, especially across the SEC, is so deep that expanding or doing a reseeding is something that you can beg into question, and you can see the validity and like, okay, there is so much talent. It's not like football where you really have, you know, 10 really good teams across the entire country. Here in these two sports, you really have teams, you know, 16, 32, deeper teams that do beg the question to have like a national reseeding, to expand the tournament bracket, to have more teams in. We even saw it with Josh Elander's first season and losing two straight games in the regional in Chapel Hill, and just the parity that you saw from those two teams that they lost to. That, yeah, I mean, I do like the idea of one, you know, expanding the rank to the top 32 teams or the pods that they'll have as you get to the host sites for regional and super regionals. And you can even think about that in the SEC. I mean, Tennessee won the series against Oklahoma, and then the Sooners go on this tremendous run and win the title, taking down, what was it, like five national seeds, including UNC, to win the title. So that just highlights the parity and the depth and when they can turn it on. And I think it makes for what could be really exciting SEC baseball in the years to come.
0: And no question about it, Oklahoma winning their third national championship, basically three titles in three different eras in two different conferences, Oklahoma winning another national title. We have a lot more to get to with Paige. We're going to broaden this out a little bit, talk about college athletics more broadly. In particular, we'll start next segment with an article in Sports Illustrated by Pat Forty. Pat always elicits quite a reaction from Tennessee fans, but he wrote a column that I think was spot on. I'm going to get Paige's reaction to that. Paige Dower is my guest. This is the CGP on News Talk 580, 1059, KMJ.
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0: Continuing with my good friend, Paige Dower. She is the owner of Full Disclosure Productions. She is an independent multimedia journalist, broadcast journalist. What she is really talented. That's what she is. She's terrific at what she does. And that really, she could cover a chess match and do a great job. Paige, Pat Forty, I was mentioning a moment ago, he always elicits a response. He's been on my show a bunch of times, and he's really a great guy, but he elicits a lot of response from Tennessee fans and a lot of fans around the country because he kind of says what's on his mind. That's what his job is. Well, he wrote a column for Sports Illustrated just a couple of days ago saying, it was titled, Congress is Coming for the SEC and Big Ten's College Sports Empire. Essentially, Paige, he said, if college sports is going to be saved, the SEC and the Big Ten, they simply cannot be allowed to overtake the system, meaning the system of college athletics. It was a great column, made a laundry list of points that should really give any college sports fans pause. Again, you're in the heart of SEC country. When Pat says he's concerned that the SEC and the Big Ten are going to take over and rule college sports, Does he have it right? Is he off base? Is some of it truthful? What is your view of this?
21: Well, one, I appreciate the interest, so hopefully I can confirm that I can make things interesting. But, you know, I love how dynamic Pat was in his article and the analogies that he had, and it made for a really compelling read. But I do think that he is kind of spot on, right? I understand that the Big Ten and the SEC are the powers that they are because they haven't sat around and let things happen to them or wait until other powers make decisions. They are in the position that they're in because they're the ones going out making these decisions. And I know people talk about the secrecy behind getting Texas and Oklahoma to move to the SEC, but that's kind of been how these deals have been brokered in the past, whether you're meeting in hotel lobbies. Like, it is always behind the scenes when big decisions like this are being made before it comes into the public eye. So while people say that started this chain reaction to where we are now today, where there's this idea that they could go to a Power 2 Super League conference, I think that would be a step in the wrong direction and would be one of those moves that could lead to the demise of the structure of college sports that we see it today. You could even go to like European soccer when they're trying to do like these mega super leagues. They just never do well. Yes, you can understand and appreciate that there are conferences and leagues that are far superior than others, but when those leagues and powers come together, it often does not become as dynamic and as successful as you maybe initially think on paper. I think there's a lot of fallout that could happen should both of these conferences move in that direction, but you certainly see why they want to. I mean, they're the ones that are the greatest revenue generating programs across multiple sports. Obviously, people talk about football, and of course, that's the breadwinner for basically every single university and school out there. But, you know, you could look to the softball teams, the baseball teams, the basketball. I mean, they're Michigan just won, you know, the men's title. Like Texas and South Carolina, they're always in the mix for the women. So it begs the question that there does need to be some balance restored across college sports. I know when you're on my show last week or so, we talked about NIL and guardrails and, you know, the NCAA getting more power back. But all of this is just a symptom of what is the wild, wild west of college athletics today.
0: Yeah, let's say that's a great answer. Let's take this a step further. And let's call this changes we've seen and changes we see coming. You talked about realignment. I had a writer on my show quite a while back who wrote for the Oklahoman in Norman and Oklahoma City, and it was about a year in advance of Oklahoma and Texas coming to the SEC, and he said on air that you're going to see this coming, and he was right. I had somebody else inside of in Los Angeles tell me the same thing about SC, and then UCLA came with them. So we've seen all of this realignment. We have the Power Four, the P4, not P5 anymore. We have the Group of Six, not Group of Five. The Group of Six now, because the Pac-12, the new version of it, is still a group of, you know, level conference. Some fans, Paige, and you've certainly spoken with them, they like this new configuration, teams leaving their geographic area of Stanford and Cal in the Atlantic Coast Conference, for heaven's sakes, Palo Alto and Berkeley calling Wake Forest and Miami rivals. Do you see future realignment doing more of that, or do you see any effort? Do you think there's going to be any effort to find schools going back to conferences that make a little more geographic sense? Where do you see this going?
21: Yeah, I think, again, right, with your SEC and Big Ten, they don't wait for things to happen. That's why their realignment of all of the other ones made the most sense. You can say that Texas and Oklahoma still make geographical sense, right? You got Texas A&M right there as well to even bolster that argument. You got Missouri that's way out there. So you kind of get this big, you know, group that is together. And then you see these other conferences scrambling to make something happen to make theirs somewhat stronger again. And then you get these cross-country rivalries. I mean, I don't even know how that makes economical sense. I mean, your volleyball teams and your swim and dive teams too are already in the red financially, are now flying cross-country and spending who knows how long out there, because hopefully you're scheduling other, you know, cross-country matchups on that same trip out east, you would think, and I would even think players themselves and athletes themselves would advocate for more geographical sense, because I couldn't imagine being one of those athletes and having to make trips like that and calling it a conference matchup. And that, I think that goes to your last segment too, when we were talking about baseball. Part of their proposal and what softball did is for those regional, super regional matchups to make sense geographically. I think for softball, it's like 400 miles. So you kind of have an idea of your matchups. But you see, even if the conferences don't change, postseason, at least I think in some sports, are trying to simulate some reasonable travel plan so that you don't have this, because it doesn't make sense.
0: Yeah, you. I'm glad you hit on that, because we've done features about this very issue on my program. You talk about Stanford and Cal. Their average road trip, round trip, is something in the 5,900, 6,100 mile range. I mean, you're talking about, as you said, women's volleyball teams or softball or what have you, making a 3,000, essentially a 3,000 mile trip to, whether it's Syracuse, North Carolina, you know, one of those teams, Clemson, going, playing a 2-hour match, getting on the plane and coming home. For football, I understand it, because you're going to be there probably on a Thursday. It's a little bit more of a thing. Of course, you're also carrying a lot more people, a lot more equipment, and the cost goes up exponentially. But for the quote-unquote Olympic sports, it's a little hard to fathom. One more thing.

0: top of the editing of the storytelling, the video, the podcast, the social media posts, the articles. So I mean, that is the part that is the most challenging, is, you know, being a grassroots business and truly doing every little thing that you can think of by myself. I wear every single hat, but the response has been so encouraging that I, you know, it powers me for the next day to do it again.
1: Well, people who have been listening to me for well over 20 years know I don't blow smoke ever. You do a phenomenal job. It's why I love having you on my program. You really do a great job, because it is a voluminous amount of activity that you have to do to put together an 18, a 20, a 25-minute piece, or a 5 or 8-minute piece. Folks, really, she's great at what she does. She's Paige Dower. She is the owner of Full Disclosure Productions. And what you're seeing in a lot of her stuff lately is a lot of humor. And I love that, because Paige is very funny. She's very funny.
0: I appreciate that.
1: And, you are. And you do great work. She's an independent broadcast journalist, and love having you on the program. You know you're going to be back. When we get closer to football season, I'll bring you back. We'll talk SEC.
0: Yes, I can't wait.
1: All right. Thank you for taking some time. She is Paige Dower, and this is the CGP on News Talk 580, 105.9 KMJ.
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3: Rolling along on a Saturday morning, it's the CGP. This gentleman who is in studio with me right now is a very unique, very creative guy. Animated. He's like watching an entire Netflix series. When you talk to him, when you listen to him, he's a smart guy. His name is Eddie Sixay. And he had a market here in town, My Guy Market, and made the best damn sandwich that I've had here in Fresno. And Mr. Sixay joins me right now. How are you, Eddie?
4: I'm doing well. That was a grand introduction. I love that. Thank you so much.
3: You know what? Truth is easy, brother. Truth is easy. You've had this really interesting journey, and interesting may not be the right word for it, but I want to talk about My Guy Market. You made these sandwiches that are elite. How did you come about creating them and creating My Guy Market?
4: So My Guy Market first started back in 2019. My business partner, Floyd Sanchez, he was the one that basically curated and built this vision for me. Something that I didn't really see until he really kind of pushed the whole idea in like the next few years, and we took a trip out to New York and we tried out these sandwiches called chopped cheeses that were really popular back in New York.
3: It's my favorite.
4: That wasn't really a thing back in the West Coast, so we went out there, we did our research, and pretty much we came back here to Fresno just to put something new and fresh and different out here. And yeah, that's how My Guy Market came about. And
3: your sandwiches are killer.
4: Yeah,
3: I mean, they're just
4: so kill.
3: You know, our guy here, my good friend Josh Weekly, producer Ray Appleton, and like me, one of the two elite hockey fans in this building. I say that because nobody understands how great a sport that is. He told me about your place, and he showed me some pictures. And I said, we have to do this, and then we became kind of a regular thing.
4: Yeah,
3: so,
4: absolutely.
3: So is. Before we get to the second part of kind of your story, mm-hmm. is the shop still up or is it down for a while? What's happening with that?
4: Yeah, so in the meantime, it's temporarily closed just because of my current situation with my heart conditions. I mean, the physicality in the kitchen is a lot of work, a lot of wear and tear, and I've been doing it for the past 4 years. And you know, I'm very grateful. I'm very grateful and for the community that supported My Guy Market throughout the years, because if it wasn't for that support, I don't think I would have been able to like keep it going, because it's so much being on your feet, a lot of running around. I mean, there were plenty of times when I was running around with my head cut off, but I loved it. It was my passion, and it really built my fire just to keep it going, because it was such a high popular demand.
3: Well. Your efforts were noticed by everybody that I know. My guest is Eddie Sixay. He was the founder, the creator of My Guy Market. For my money, the best sandwich in town. And what I appreciate about you is I grew up in a Greek restaurant family in Chicago. Mm-hmm. So when you say it's a lot of work in the kitchen, brother, I know.
4: Yeah, absolutely.
3: and you were far less of a staff than what kitchens that I worked in. So major respect to you.
4: Thank you.
3: In that area. Now, you mentioned your heart. I wanted to get to that, because Josh had told me that you had had some heart issues. And then and when you hear that, those of us that are not familiar with that or understand it, it could be anything. And then the more I talked with him, the more I understood it was pretty serious. How did you discover that you had some things going on, and what was your attack on all of it?
4: Yeah, so the crazy thing about before we closed My Guy Market, the last week of operations, it was literally the best week we ever had in My Guy Market history in all 4 years. We had the best day in the same week, but it was crazy how we had one of the best weeks ever, but my energies were like the lowest it's ever been. So I felt a little sick. I got sick the week before, and I just tried to fight through the sickness. And then I just started feeling some symptoms like shortness of breath, fatigued. And I I'm a healthy person. I really keep my physicality and my health and my fitness. And it just felt a little bit different. So then the...
5: That internal voice that says, this seems a little off.
4: Yeah, super. It was completely different the way I was feeling. Then the next week after we did that best week ever, I started seeing, like, I was getting, like, swelling in my ankles and my legs. I started getting edema. Then I... pretty much I was telling my business partner about what was going on, and I gave myself the day off, and then next thing you know, he told me I got hit the emergency room, and he took me to the emergency room at Fresno Community, and then that's how it just all happened, really. They took my vitals, they took my blood and all that, and then a few hours later, a doctor came by and put me in the back room and just basically told me I have chronic heart failure. At 31.
5: We're talking with Eddie 6A, a great guy, a wonderful talent in the kitchen. I'm looking at you, and you look great. And I mean, and we don't blow smoke on this program. I said that to my earlier guests.
4: Sir.
5: We don't. You look great, but it is a reminder, the fact that you are somebody who keeps in really good shape, you look great, the fragility of life, that that suddenly something happens. And credit to you, Eddie, that, you know, we all get aches and pains and this and that, but that your internal voice said, this doesn't feel right. And you just knew something was up.
4: Kind of a little bit. I'm a little hard-headed because, like, that past week, you know, my corner, my circle was telling me, hey, you should probably take a break. Take a day off and this and that, but like I said, like, I worked really hard to get where the business had to get to, and you know, you like having the best week ever, you want to just keep it going.
5: Here's how I interpret hard-headed: somebody who's smart and driven and knows what they want. That's to me what hard-headed means.
4: Yeah.
5: So all right, so you laid that out really elegantly. Where are you at now with that, and what is next for you? Is it going to be more My Guy Market, or you're going to be doing something a little bit different here in the community?
4: So I took a pivotal point in my career. I'm doing something completely different. So I work with this branding studio called People that's been in downtown Fresno since 2008. And pretty much what People does is we help other businesses strive and thrive. So
5: like a networking type thing, trying to elevate?
4: Networking, you know, building websites, marketing, branding. I mean, the cheat code to My Guy Market and how well we really put ourselves out there was because of People. People really helped us with the branding and the marketing, built our website, helped pretty much built the app, and just pretty much putting myself out there. And without the help of People, I feel like I wouldn't have got the exposure that I really got. I mean, yeah, like, I am a extroverted person and all that, but if it wasn't for the help of People, then I feel like I wouldn't have got where I went, because People really helped My Guy Market build it to what it was. Like, My Guy Market started at 0 followers, but with the help of People, it gained up to like 5,000 followers, then 10, and then 20.
5: It sounds like what you're saying, and correct me if I'm wrong, is that you are, I've come to know you are this extroverted guy, but what they helped you with is find a way to harness it and channel it and make it as productive as possible.
4: Yeah, absolutely.
5: Yeah.
4: Just to really help businesses put themselves out there, you know, and, yeah, it was just so now my role for People, I'm a community builder now, which is like the perfect role for
5: That's
4: me
5: awesome.
4: Because I just want to see the community build and just strive. And I'm very grateful that I get to be in a position where, like, I get to help other businesses really reach for the stars like People did for My Guy Market. So I'm excited to see what that comes about, and whoever's listening to this, and if you ever need any help or anything like that, just hit us up. You know, have your people call People, and we'll be there.
5: Website?
4: PeopleHQ.com. 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
5: PPLHQ.
4: And that's on Instagram as well, and you can see, People have clients such as, like, the Fresno Grizzlies, Fresno Airport, Fresno Unified, helped out with, like,
5: we're not talking like little piddly clients here.
4: Yeah,
5: that's
4: big clients.
5: Yeah,
4: and little clients as well too.
5: Well, and I think having you involved with this makes perfect sense, because you are the living, breathing embodiment of somebody who did what you are now trying to help others do. You can channel your own personal experience.
4: And for me, it's not just a service for people. I really want to be in a position where I want to be able to help people really bring their visions to life. You know, it's a beautiful thing, and sometimes people can get in a rut, but here at People, we're willing to make sure we bring those visions to life. I'm not saying we can make your dreams happen, but we can figure out a way how we can put you in a position where you're happy. You know?
5: I know. You put people in the car, turn the key, and start driving down the road and see where we go.
4: Yes, sir. Absolutely.
5: I dig that. Listen, I love your story. You know that. And when Josh mentioned about, you know, maybe you coming on, I'm like, you just, so you know, I'm telling you face to face, you're welcome on this program anytime.
4: Hey, if you need a special guest, hey, I got the time now.
5: I love it.
4: I could pull up some coffee, some donuts, whatever it is.
5: You know what? We have other people for coffee and donuts. We'd be talking about serious stuff. In 15 seconds, how's your health right now?
4: Right now, it's good. It's okay. Getting better, okay. Little by little. We're recovering day by day. I'm just being very diligent on taking care of myself. And I feel good. I feel great. I'm blessed. I'm honored just to see the other side and see you on the other side of the table and talk to you about my journey and be able to speak about my journey, that like anything can happen to anybody.
5: Absolutely.
4: But as long as you take care of yourself, you can make it on the other side. And it's beautiful out here.
5: That is very well said. Beautifully said. He is Eddie Sixe, one of Fresno's favorites. You're certainly a favorite of this program. And you're welcome on here anytime. We'll get you back here for sure.
4: Don't tell me that because
5: I'm... Oh, no, I am telling you.
4: I love this view right here.
5: Listen, I have had people on the show that have never come back. So I'm just, you're not one of them. Thanks, Eddie. I appreciate it. This is Eddie Sixe. This is the CGP on News Talk 580, 105.9.
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5: We close every week with elite entertainment critic from the Daily Beast and the LA Press Club's Film Critic of the Year. Of course, we're talking about Nick Shager. Mr. Shager joins me right now. Good morning, Nick.
11: Good morning. How you doing this weekend?
5: Doing very well. Excited to hear what you have to say about these three offerings. Let's start with a movie that's had a lot of advance notice, a lot of people here in the building wondering about Supergirl.
11: Yes, Supergirl has certainly been advertised to the hilt, and now that it arrives in theaters, people can get their second dose of this new DC Universe, which is the new version of the DC movie universe that was rebooted a couple of years ago and really began with last summer's Superman. This obviously is a spin-off or related to last year's Superman, since it involves Superman's cousin, Kara, here played by Millie Alcock, who people may know from House of the Dragon. And the film is, I think, in certain respects, an improvement over Superman. And I say that because one of my problems with Superman last year was that it was so overstuffed with characters, aside from traditional Superman characters, that it sort of lost focus and lost track of its protagonist at points. And I wanted a more Superman-centric story. Here, you certainly get that with Supergirl, which is 100% focused on its main character, who is celebrating her 23rd birthday by gallivanting around the universe, getting drunk and sort of shirking responsibility and being very jaded and cynical and sarcastic as a young 20-something might be. And she winds up getting roped into an adventure when she runs across a group of bad guys who poison Crypto, her dog, and so she has to go after them. She's also doing this on behalf of some random girl that she's met who wants revenge against these bad guys. The plot winds up being real unimportant and real formulaic. It does constantly focus on Supergirl, but the problem is you feel like you've seen every inch of this before. And I don't just mean in terms of the alien worlds it presents, in terms of the conflicts it presents, but more specifically, it's very much like a Guardians of the Galaxy take on Supergirl. And, you know, James Gunn, who made the Guardians of the Galaxy movies, now runs the DC Universe, and I think that connection or that influence is so clearly felt here that the take is not really very interesting. And when you couple that with the fact that I don't think this Supergirl is a particularly charismatic character, and the villain is completely formulaic as well, you get a film that isn't a disaster, but just sort of sits there. It doesn't have any grandeur. It doesn't have any real novelty. And even when it does bring in Superman, and I'm not really spoiling things because he's been in the promos and all this stuff, even Superman seems sort of small in this film. I just think two movies in, this new version of the DC Universe is already off to a rocky start, and I don't think most people are going to come out of Supergirl thinking that it's anything more than just sort of okay, and I think even that's being a little generous. So don't get your hopes up. Unfortunately, we're still waiting for a really good new DC Comics blockbuster.
5: Okay, well, not quite what I was hoping, but okay, we're going to get the straight look at everything from Mr. Shager. How about on FX? This is one that a lot of people are waiting for. The Bear Season 5.
11: Yes, we are at the end with The Bear, which has just premiered its final season in its entirety on Hulu. And, you know, this is its fifth season. And people really were so in love with the first season, and I think even the second season of The Bear, that when it decided to shift gears with its third and fourth seasons, with stories that were more, you know, low-key, character-centric, they focused on an individual character here and there, and weren't just a sort of breakneck, you know, runaway train narrative, people got disappointed. I was not one of those people. I really liked the fact that the show wanted to develop its characters and to not just try and redo the same thing over and over again. With the fifth season, which is the closer, it sort of straddles the line. It is certainly still building on what's come before to evolve these characters in a natural way and to come to a natural conclusion. But it also takes place over the course of one day, a big momentous day, in the restaurant with everyone there and with a lot of anxiety over everything going on. So it also gives you some of the old sort of flavor that I think made The Bear initially such a sensation. I thought this new final season was just as good as everything that's come before. Okay. I know I am at this point in the bag for The Bear. I think it has really been masterful. It's one of the few shows that's not only really well constructed, but really well acted and written and directed. There are very few TV shows where I think you can see that somebody behind the scenes is actually trying to do something artistic and has a sort of clear aesthetic and narrative vision. And this is one of those rare instances. And so I found the new season of The Bear that, you know, brings it to a close to a really, it turns out to be a really great capper. I think overall it makes the show a coherent whole. And I think if people still feel very fondly about The Bear, and they should, there's almost no way to be disappointed. But I do think you have to be in the bag for it at this point.
5: Yeah, and I'm not. But everybody else here is, so they're going to be very excited to hear that. We're talking with Nick Shager, of course. Finally, this is one that I'm definitely not in the bag for, but I'm interested to hear what you have to say about Jackass Best and Last.
11: Yes, well, I agree that this is another one that you definitely are either with at this point or against. And I'm going to admit unashamedly that I love Jackass.
5: Okay.
11: I have always loved Jackass. I know that this sometimes elicits strange looks from people when I say this, including in my own household. But Jackass is a thing that I think is really, I just love it. I think it is this great gonzo performance art madness. It's juvenile, it's puerile, it's crass, it's stupid, willfully stupid, and yet I think it has a joy about friends and about amusing each other and about doing crazy things to get a reaction that is infectious. I find it infectious. And so Jackass Best and Last, yeah, I was completely won over. It is the final film in the series, supposedly, and it's a mixture of new material and greatest hits material. And I think some of that is because they want it to be a sort of closer that wraps up the entire thing, and so they get to be nostalgic and revisit some of the best bits from both the movie series and the television series, along with some never-before-seen clips from the very, very early days in the late 90s. But then you also get new material, and even though Johnny Knoxville, who's the sort of MC of this whole thing, can't do the kinds of things he used to because on the last film, he suffered such bad injuries that he recognized that it was time to call it quits before he did more serious harm than he's already done to himself. The new stuff is great. Is it crass? Absolutely. Is it completely infatuated with all sorts of inappropriate things? It 100% is. Is it going to win any awards? It absolutely is not. But like a lot of people who were in the theater when I saw it, I couldn't stop laughing. And that's really what I want out of it. So if you love Jackass, you should be there already this weekend. What are you doing listening to me?
5: Yeah, why not? I mean, it's kind of like me with Animal House. I still laugh at Animal House. It's just,
11: you
5: know, just a silly movie. So yeah, it's one of those things, that, and I'm getting what you're saying. You either jump into the deep end or you don't. That makes perfect sense. He is Nick Shager, and of course, we jump into the deep end with him every week. Nick Shager, of course, entertainment critic from The Daily Beast. Great stuff, my friend. Have a wonderful weekend. We'll talk with you next week.
11: Absolutely. Have a great weekend. I'll talk with you then.
5: My thanks to Nick, along with Paige Dower, Eddie 6A, and of course all of you. If you can't check us out live, you can hear us on Apple Podcasts, the Odyssey app, Spotify, and KMJNow.com. 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Until then, you're on your own.

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1: Is being tested again. I'm Daria Albinger, Fox News. Tensions are growing in the Middle East as Tehran carries out new attacks on ships which are trying to cross the Strait of Hormuz.
2: In the Strait of Hormuz today, traffic still flowing, but more slowly. You had 34 vessels cross yesterday. 10 today, that's according to the maritime tracker Kepler. The UK Maritime Authority is reporting that another ship was just struck by an unidentified projectile in the Strait. My sources say it's a crude tanker. It's called the Kihu. It was heading to Fujairah with Qatari oil on board. Iran is trying to show it has leverage. It wants to control the Strait of Hormuz, saying any passage through routes outside the framework designated by the Persian Gulf Strait Authority will not be covered by safe passage guarantees. They want ships to coordinate with them and very likely pay them.
1: The U.S. launched strikes on Iran in the Middle East yesterday. They were in response to Iranian drone strikes on a Singapore-flagged cargo ship in the Strait. We are 1 week away from the nation's 250th birthday, but it seems not everyone is ready to celebrate.
3: Demonstrations are planned in more than 100 cities and towns across the U.S. It's being organized by the group All of Us 250 in states including Texas, New York, Florida, Arizona, Louisiana, North Carolina, Illinois, and more. The group says the goal is to protest, quote, whitewashed celebrations of the 250th birthday of the country, instead pushing for, quote, a place where freedom and equality are for all. There will be rallies, marches, and demonstrations, but the group stresses that they should be peaceful and no violence of any kind will be tolerated. All of Us 250 is partnering with other groups, including 5051 and the Women's March, for the day of protest. In New York, Tanya J. Powers, Fox News.
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16: Good Saturday morning. Welcome to Joe and Lisa Basil on KMJ. I'm Lisa Basil.
17: And I'm Faja Joe.
16: Faja?
17: Faja's Day.
16: Faja's Day.
17: It's Faja's Day.
16: I know we didn't have a Father's Day special show last weekend.
17: Do you know what? Because they would do the same thing for Mother's Day. They'd be like, this is no big deal. There's no reason to have a show. Let's just forget Mother's Day and everyone's fine with it.
16: So what we decided to do, because that's not true.
17: Okay.
16: Is we're still going to talk about Father's Day.
17: Father's Day.
16: And it's going to be a little weird because we are in the weekend between Father's Day and July 4th weekend.
17: It's July Father's Day weekend.
16: So we are going to be festive today. And the World Cup is happening.
17: Yeah.
16: There's too much to be excited about today.
17: There really is. It's July Father's Festive Day. But it's July Father's Day 4th. It's the fourth one. July Father's Day, everyone.
16: Oh, man.
17: Yeah. So since dads get the shaft all the time on Father's Day, we're going to try and reverse course.
16: Not this year, though. Like at our church, we didn't do dads and grads.
17: Which was
16: we
17: nice.
16: We did just dads.
17: It was really nice to just be all about dads.
16: Yeah.
17: Which was great.
16: I think it helped that Father's Day was so late this year.
17: What day?
16: Faja's Day, excuse me.
17: It did make it good. But I had a great Father's Day. So we're doing a Father's Day show post Father's Day.
16: We're doing a pre-Independence Day show. So yeah. We're doing a patriotic Father's Day show.
17: What day?
16: Faja's Day.
17: Thank you. It's July Faja's Day.
16: Is that like Yiddish?
17: Faja?
16: Yeah.
17: I don't know.
16: I feel like it's Mike Myers. Yeah.
17: It's from Austin Powers.
16: I just liked it.
17: He would say Faja. Maja? Faja.
16: I'm like, so it sounds close to German, but it's not.
17: I don't know. I don't know what it is, but I like it.
16: Okay.
17: So we're doing a post on Father's Day. It's like a post-mortem. Are we going to kind of do an autopsy of what happened on Father's Day? Yes.
16: Oh.
17: Yes, we are.
16: Okay.
17: The Walking Dead had a show called The Talking Dead after every episode.
16: Yes.
17: So we're kind of doing that. It's a post-mortem on Faja's Day.
16: Okay.
17: So normally it hasn't happened yet. I'm talking about what I'd like and what I don't like.
16: Yeah.
17: So I want you to share some Father's Day stuff and I'll tell you whether or not I would have liked it because what I got, I liked.
16: Okay, so normally what we do is we'll find a story or something in the news about Father's Day, including surveys with lists of favorite gifts or activities.
17: I love this. I love this BS. It's never right. It's the worst. Our church gave out bacon. Don't freaking mess around and give dad some good meat, good salty meat. And then we did a tool exchange. You're welcome, Fresno. Because it's Restoration Church. We're in this theme of restoring things.
16: Yeah, it fits.
17: So people brought old tools that they didn't want in exchange with someone else's old tools.
16: Is amazing. Do you know those are the first things to go at like every garage sale?
17: Yes.
16: Besides baby clothes?
17: People were so excited to be like, especially because like, I don't want this tool. But then they went there like, oh my gosh, true story. We did it on Father's Day, but did I get a tool? No.
16: You didn't want one.
17: Well, who got a tool?
16: You got me a tool.
17: Why?
16: Because I use the tools. However,
17: what?
16: You helped me hang curtain rods yesterday, a couple days ago.
17: Yep, I did. I actually used a drill.
16: You used my drill.
17: And when I wasn't using the drill, I tucked it in the front of my pants.
16: Yeah, that wasn't good.
17: Like in my PJs.
16: Yeah, the problem, that's like tucking a gun in your sweatpants.
17: Well, it's all I had.
16: Actually,
17: I was up on a ladder.
16: You had more. You had me standing right next to you.
17: The drill,
16: you could have handed the drill to me.
17: Putting the drill in the chonies made sense.
16: Yeah.
17: It worked.
16: That's why you use a belt, like a workman's belt, a worker's belt.
17: Oh, what's up? Because it's Faja's day. You said that. Thank you for the workman's. Because he's worth his wage. Bible verse. Okay, keep going. So what's this crazy list that I'm going to crap? Guys, get ready. For Faja's Day, I had a great time. My kids hung out with me. We ate Doghouse. I know they're not a sponsor. Blake, who's our boss. It's okay. I can say the things I like.
16: No, I want you to not say. We should hint and then let them know that they can sponsor if they want us to be able to actually say their name. So we can hint by saying the best tri-tip in town with the worst parking. Everyone will know.
17: Yep. And I will, you know what? I'm going to be fair with you, Doghouse. I love your food. I hate screaming at each other when we're sitting down.
16: It's
17: in
16: a little
17: there.
16: Loud, but it's a sports. It's a
17: smidge loud.
16: It's a sports.
17: Still worth it.
16: Yeah.
17: Yeah.
16: Themed area.
17: And then we watched a Mystery Science Theater 3000, which, by the way, I shared with a large group of men.
16: Yeah.
17: Guess how many had heard of it?
16: None.
17: Zero.
16: I wondered even just saying it on the
17: trying
16: radio.
17: Trying to describe it to them. They couldn't figure it out. Even when I referenced Beavis and Butthead, you know, they sit in the screen, they make fun of it, they riff. I said, you know, kids do react videos now? None of it. They're like, yeah. I'm like, I got to show you a clip. They're like, nah, I'm good.
16: No.
17: Yeah. No,
16: they are missing out. Landing. Hey, I bet that we have some awesome audience members out there that know what Mystery Science Theater 3000 is.
17: We had a few people respond to
16: Homestar Runner.
17: Homestar Runner.
16: Yeah.
17: So now it's MST.
16: So we know
17: 3K.
16: Our fellow nerds are out there.
17: Taskmaster, respond to that.
16: Oh, has anyone?
17: Nope. I'm saying Taskmaster or MST3K at Basil KMJ. Let us know your favorite episode of Mystery Science Theater 3000.
16: Or just call KMJ and let them know. They just want to know.
17: It. They just love it. Joshua Weekly. It's his favorite.
16: They actually don't mind. They like hearing good news from the fans.
17: Yes. And we saw a movie.
16: From listeners, not fans.
17: Which sucked. But I like going to the movies.
16: Yeah.
17: Okay.
16: You don't want to say what movie sucked?
17: It was The Death of Robin Hood.
16: And I warned you, and we're not going to do spoilers, but I warned you ahead of time. It's not a feel good or even adventurous Robin Hood.
17: Yeah.
16: It is.
17: It was dark. But
16: it was dark and gory.
17: It just needed a different title. And if it had a different title, it worked. It just needed a different title. That's it.
16: A sad, dark, slow movie.
17: No.
16: With a lot of gore.
17: The Death of 2 Good Hours on Saturday.
16: Oh, that's better. It's even better. All right. Well, I have a list for you.
17: Yes. Bring on your crappy dad's list.
16: And it's not.
17: Never written by a dad.
16: Not from a survey.
17: Okay.
16: Not from a news article.
17: I'll take AI at this point because everybody else sucks.
16: I thought, why not ask ChatGPT? Because we're always talking about.
17: I bet it'll be better.
16: Skynet.
17: Five years of bad lists.
16: I bet it hallucinates some pretty awesome things that don't exist.
17: So, you know, 5 years of bad lists. And I want to go through this for every dad out there. Let's hope
16: this
17: they get
16: gonna
17: one.
16: This is going to be a bad list because you know what their sources are?
17: The bad list.
16: That's right.
17: Okay, let's go.
16: All right, ready?
17: Yes.
16: Are you just going to let me know if you like it or not?
17: No, I don't know. Depends how mad I am.
16: Okay, how about this?
17: Five.
16: For you or for other fathers? Do you
17: I'll
16: know
17: do
16: anyone that
17: I'll
16: would like
17: both.
16: This? And do you like this?
17: Okay, I'll do both.
16: Espresso machine or pour over kit?
17: Okay, Dan Lohman would love that. So a guy like Dan
16: no
17: Lohman.
16: No one knows who that is.
17: I know. I'm just trying to think.
16: Just start listing your
17: son,
16: friends.
17: Our son would probably like something like that. Okay. So they would probably like that. For me, you know what I like about that? Nothing.
16: Yeah.
17: No, somebody else make the freaking coffee. It also, I don't want to make coffee.
16: It also groups in a coffee grinder, insulated travel mug, and special coffee subscription.
17: First of all, two things made me mad. Nobody needs a mug. No, I don't care of any kind. There's nobody needs a tumbler. Every human on the planet Earth has too many tumblers. Stop it. We don't need them. Stanley, thank you for inventing and making all the other tumblers useless for my wife. It's dumb. I'm drowning in tumblers. The jelly of the month club, but replaced with coffee. Stupid. Nobody wants that. I've never heard anybody
16: coffee lovers.
17: No, I don't think they want that. I think it's pretty lame. Mm. So what was the other thing? Jelly of the month club. Dumb tumbler, a grinder. I would like hoagies and grinders, navy beans, meatball sandwich. All right.
16: When we get back, we're going to talk more Father's Day, Fasha's Day. And maybe a little patriotic and maybe World Cup. When we get back with Joe and Lisa Beasel on KMJ.
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17: Welcome back to Joe and Lisa Basil on this patriotic July Fajas Day postmortem celebration.
1: Yep,
17: all that. 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
16: if you're like, bag of chips.
17: Yeah. 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
17: And so you're like, I heard that Restoration Church last week had an amazing Fajas Day with bacon and tools. 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
16: Mm-hmm.
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16: Mm-hmm.
17: So would you like to go?
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16: It'll be our
17: the name.
16: It'll be our opening that campus. So we're definitely both going to be there. If you want to come out and hang out with us, we'll be welcoming everyone. And Joe will be preaching both services.
17: And the bounce houses are open for the kiddos. Okay, let's get back to our patriotic July Fajas Day postmortem celebration.
16: So, sounds almost like the death of Robin Hood just now.
17: How yeah, that movie.
16: Exciting you were talking
17: about.
16: Yeah,
17: that was a really, really death of two good hours.
16: Mm-hmm.
17: Mm-hmm.
16: Yep.
17: Yep.
16: All right. Well, we are in the middle of asking ChatGPT because we usually check in with the news. Well, it's not really news. It's a bunch of product placement in a news article.
17: Yeah.
16: When we look up lists for dads.
17: People bought their spot.
16: Yep.
17: And so the first one was dumb coffee.
16: Well, for the coffee enthusiasts. So this is grouped. ChatGPT grouped it for a specific type of person. So that was for
17: person.
16: The coffee enthusiasts.
17: I like coffee. I don't want a dumb espresso machine and a beans grinder.
16: Do you want to know
17: beans grinder?
16: What they suggest for the dad who is a grill master?
17: Sure, dumb.
16: How do you feel about being associated with grilling?
17: I
16: as
17: do
16: a man,
17: it. I do. I don't like it. Listen, do you know I've got so many people I love. Most men I know like being the grill person.
16: What is it about that, do you think? That women like to, or that women are known to be cooking inside, men are known to be cooking outside. What
17: I
16: is
17: think
16: that?
17: There's something about grilling meat.
16: Okay.
17: I think the smell. I think they're drawn to the smell. But also, for
16: and
17: some
16: fire?
17: Reason.
16: Fire?
17: And shame.
16: Shame?
17: Yeah. You cooked that too long.
16: Oh,
17: you need to flip
16: criticisms.
17: That. You should have put Pappy's on there. You know what you need? You need my Traeger. You know what you need? You need my Black & Decker. You need my blacktop. You need all these things. And because you're a big deal now, I've been cooking a lot more and grilling a lot more. And you know what I feel about grilling? It's a job.
16: Yeah. It's making food.
17: That's it. So I'm making some food. I take no...
16: I don't like cleaning the grill.
17: I do like you guys eating good food. And yeah. I also think dads like being celebrated for that.
16: So if you are a grill master, maybe a premium barbecue tool set,
17: dumb.
16: Wireless meat thermometer,
17: nope.
16: Cast iron grill pan, or gourmet rubs and sauces.
17: Okay. Who doesn't have all that? If you have a grill, do you don't think you have grill tools?
16: We don't have a wireless meat thermometer. We don't have cast iron. We don't have a wireless meat thermometer.
17: The one I stick into the meat
16: does not have a
17: wire on it.
16: No, I know, but it's not digital.
17: Doesn't matter. You didn't say digital. You said wireless. The meat thermometer I have does not have a single wire attached to it.
16: Little faced.
17: It's not even analog. It's just a little dial.
16: Yes, exactly.
17: It's just a little dial. It's not digital. It's a meat thermometer.
16: That's not what they mean by wireless meat thermometer.
17: Well, I don't know what kind of thermometer they grew up with, but doesn't have wires.
16: We don't
17: need
16: have
17: it.
16: Cast iron. Anyways.
17: I take that meat thermometer, I stick it in the center of the meat, and it's 165 for chicken.
16: Good job. Or maybe a
17: no
16: little lower
17: because
16: you're going to let it set.
17: Yeah, then it'll rest after
16: and
17: that.
16: And rest.
17: Yeah.
16: Okay. So for the tech enthusiast.
17: Okay. Why do you mean enthusiasts?
16: This is what it says. I'm telling.
17: Skynet.
16: Okay. Let me ask you this.
17: What?
16: Is there anything on the list that you think you're going to want?
17: I hope so. I want someone to say something I'd love.
16: You sound like the worst person ever to buy something for.
17: Probably. Yeah, I told you. I want a trip.
16: Well, maybe that's on here. Let's see. And okay, I'm going to skip past some of these.
17: Motorcycle. The one here, the tech one.
16: Tech enthusiasts?
17: One? Yeah, what is it? If they said PS5, I'd be more impressed.
16: That's not what this is.
17: Dumb. Right. So if they said some sort of a...
16: wireless charging station.
17: Who doesn't have that?
16: We don't.
17: What?
16: We don't have a wireless charging station.
17: What is it? What does it do? What is it?
16: We have a million cords.
17: Thank you.
16: Charging our phones.
17: Oh, and
16: charging our watches.
17: No.
16: Charging everything.
17: Nope. We have one that charges our meat thermometer.
16: It's cords wireless. A smart speaker. We do have that.
17: Dumb. Who doesn't have this stuff?
16: Joe, you are so privileged.
17: I am.
16: Noise canceling headphones.
17: Oh, fine.
16: Bluetooth item trackers. I give those to the kids on Christmas.
17: Oh, right. You throw them in their jackets so they don't die. Yes, I know.
16: I'm just kidding.
17: Those are all. That's
16: all right.
17: Just,
16: I'm going to completely skip the next one.
17: Why is it practical?
16: The next one is not for you.
17: What? Just say it though. At least. What is it? Say what it is.
16: At all.
17: What is jellies? Is it jellies?
16: For the outdoorsman.
17: Oh, come on. Maybe there's something cool in there.
16: Nothing.
17: Guns?
16: You would not like any
17: guns.
16: Of it. None of
17: guns.
16: It. Nope.
17: Bow and arrow.
16: Camping hammock.
17: No, why isn't the cool
16: rechargeable
17: stuff?
16: Flashlight, cooler backpack, and a quality multi-tool.
17: Why isn't there a gun or a bow and arrow or a cool knife?
16: Joe.
17: I'm just telling you right now, I'd be if you said big giant knife, yes, get it for me.
16: Stylish dad. That is you.
17: Sure.
16: A leather wallet.
17: No.
16: Classic watch.
17: Sure. There you go.
16: Oh.
17: Classic watch works. I'll take a watch.
16: Personalized belt.
17: Maybe.
16: And a cashmere scarf.
17: Sure.
16: What? Actually, yes.
17: Sure.
16: Our daughter got you one year and you really liked it. A winter scarf.
17: Okay. All right.
16: Okay.
17: The watch
16: stylish,
17: the most.
16: Stylish dad you are.
17: The watch the most. You give me a cool watch. I'll be stoked.
16: Okay, here's the next list is for you.
17: Okay.
16: So we got the stylish dad.
17: Sure.
16: Experience gifts.
17: Thank you. Better be good. If it's an escape room, I'm going to punch the meat thermometer.
16: Into the meat?
17: Yes.
16: Tickets to a sporting event or concert.
17: Sure. 100%. Bears game.
16: A golf outing.
17: 100%. Now we're talking.
16: Brewery or whiskey tasting.
17: I would, but not my thing.
16: A fishing charter.
17: No, but I'd still do it. If you gave me one, I'd be like, you know what? I'll try it.
16: Family brunch or dinner.
17: 100%.
16: A weekend getaway.
17: Oh my gosh. This is my list.
16: And the last one you're going to love.
17: What?
16: A cooking or grilling class.
17: No, dumb. Come on. Come on. No one wants that.
16: All right.
17: First of all, what dad thinks he doesn't know everything about grilling? Besides me, I know I don't, but I'm like in the minority.
16: I have two more I want to get through.
17: Knock them out.
16: Budget friendly ideas under $50. So you have to lower those expectations. Now, if you have, remember when we were first married?
17: Yeah.
16: What could I get you for $10? Would you be satisfied with this?
17: It's a sandwich. So if everything's a sandwich, we're good.
16: A favorite book?
17: No.
16: You don't read. Personalized photo frame? Gourmet snack basket?
17: No, they're always gross.
16: You're going to love this one. A customized mug.
17: Oh, yeah, because you know what everybody's saying? I don't need mugs.
16: A pocket knife.
17: Sure.
16: Where legal, it says. Car washer detailing kit.
17: Yeah, not bad.
16: And a funny t-shirt.
17: Sure.
16: If you don't know what to get, a few gifts are almost universally appreciated. We will find out right now by Joe. A personalized photo book with family memories.
17: Dumb. No. No.
16: A high quality leather wallet.
17: Same thing. Stupid. No.
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1: Podcast?
0: Lisa. Yes. 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
1: Podcast.
0: All right. Let's go. Give me some news, Lisa.
1: You just forgot what we're about to talk about.
0: Nope. I know. It's about the Olympics.
1: Oh, yay. Okay, great. The Olympic torch could pass through Fresno for the 2028 Summer Games.
0: That's crazy because I believe that torch is completely awesome.
1: Oh, okay. I had no idea where you're going.
0: I know you didn't.
1: We're going to talk a little. I think this is a great lead in to maybe some World Cup talk because sure. That's the hype that's happening right now. And it's pretty exciting all throughout America.
0: I've got so much World Cup conversation.
1: The Olympic tour. The Olympics is going to come in 2 years to Los Angeles.
0: This is so exciting. Crazy. So, but the Olympic torch through Fresno?
1: Yeah. Fresno Mayor Jerry Dyer is pushing for the idea.
0: Wow.
1: So we'll see if it happens, but his office has already been in negotiations with Los Angeles 20 or LA 28, the Los Angeles Organizing Committee.
0: Wow.
1: And on Thursday, he planned to ask city council for approval on an 18-page agreement on potential participation.
0: You know what they're going to say? Let's just time the passing of the torch with the completion of the high-speed rail. Just do it at the exact same time. Oh. So when that's done, then when the torch can come through.
1: All right.
0: So we'll do the 48 Olympics.
1: Well, there would be a specific route. And according to the document, the agreement would create a local community task force that would select a route, torchbearers, and provide marketing and safety guidelines.
0: So what we're telling Fresnans is that we, again, want to select a committee to pick a route. Because that's gone so well with the high-speed rail. Love it. Just lay out
1: this will be so much easier. There's no infrastructure involved. There's no...
0: It's the same as the high-speed rail. Feels like it. Feels like there's also no infrastructure
1: with that. This will be fine. This will be much easier because there's not a lot of cost. In fact, what it will do is bring revenue. Mm. If we can have people flock to our city because they want to see the Olympic torch come through, that's only good for Fresno.
0: We could call it the low speed grail.
1: Oh, that's wow.
0: So that's the route we're planning for the low speed grail.
1: That's good.
0: It's a lot
1: good
0: of
1: night, everyone.
0: To get done.
1: I think that's it. That's the end of our show. Let's leave out on a high note. Got nothing else for you.
0: That's it. Yes. We may have failed on the other one, but this route, we got it.
1: Oh,
0: low speed
1: man.
0: Grail.
1: I love it. I love it. So are you excited? Like,
0: I would go.
1: I just want to say.
0: I would go watch it run by.
1: I'm 100%. Yeah.
0: It's, whenever you get a chance to do that.
1: Yeah.
0: Ever.
1: It'd be so exciting.
0: Yeah.
1: Flock to it. Yeah. So that would be amazing. I think I really, really hope that it gets accepted. And what is really fun right now, and I'm already kind of excited about the LA Games because the World Cup is kind of giving that flavor to me. I really have not cared about the World Cup. So sorry. I know there's a lot of soccer fans or football fans. And I just have never cared. But this year has been amazing.
0: Okay.
1: With World Cup fans from all over the globe coming to American cities and flooding social media with so much fun, excitement, positivity.
0: It's been the best.
1: I love it. I love that social media right now is not doom and gloom and not political as much. It's all about foreigners experiencing America with their bare eyes, their naked eyes.
0: Taking video.
1: And being surprised because the narrative of America to the rest of the world, and especially to Europeans, has been so negative that when all of these people coming and just being blown away about the kindness of the American people, the beauty of our land, the vastness, they've been very surprised about how big America is.
0: Yep.
1: And the food.
0: The food's been, I mean, I follow a British fellow on Instagram, and he's like, he's taking victory laps. I told you. I told everybody. This place is amazing. Nobody believed me. So for him, it's like he's feeling vindicated. Like all the Brits, all the foreigners. Is that
1: the same guy that was like apologizing to America for how everybody has treated us?
0: Yes. He had the long thing, but he's been like, it just like all his other videos are like, I've been telling you guys, America's amazing.
1: What are some of the fun stories that you have been following that come out of the World Cup this week?
0: Okay, so I was a chaplain for two pro teams and actually been around some pretty big hype.
1: This is actually good to talk about. Go ahead, So, I don't know if the audience knows this.
0: So during the David Beckham era for the LA Galaxy, we won back-to-back MLS Cups while I was the chaplain. Most people say it was because I was the chaplain. that's how they talk about it. And especially David Beckham, he always be like, it's because of you, Joe. It's because of you. So I've been around the hype and been around like very exciting times with soccer. I'm not a huge soccer fan, and the guys knew that and thought it was funny that I was the chaplain because I'm just not a fan. But in college, I lived with soccer players. I wrote, I covered the soccer team on the newspaper. In high school, I lived with a soccer Brazilian family. Never, ever liked soccer. But man, the actual experience of foreigners during the World Cup has been bigger than the games for me.
1: Yeah, it's been so fun.
0: And I got to tell you, I was hanging out at Cigars Mas Fino, which is like the most like manly, we're smoking cigars. These guys are wearing flags around their shoulders. Not typically what I expect of like you think football, baseball, basketball, hockey.
1: Yeah.
0: They're the Scots, they wear a cone.
1: The tartan army.
0: The tartan army flag, and they wear a cone, like a construction cone.
1: Yeah.
0: They have it on their head.
1: And then they've been putting it on statues all over Boston.
0: So these guys are absolute. I mean, the place is blown up with soccer mania there.
1: So shocked me. All Scottish fans?
0: It was a mixture.
1: Scottish flags?
0: They had a bunch of. I just couldn't believe I saw full grown men doing this in the U.S.
1: Wait.
0: Not grown? You think they're part grown?
1: No,
0: what do you mean?
1: But, grown men wearing a flag, like...
0: No, for soccer.
1: Oh,
0: not for other sports.
1: I was going to say, because we've seen men shirtless with their face painted.
0: It's for soccer.
1: Or wearing Viking helmets publicly, or cheese heads.
0: Publicly rabid soccer fans who are Americans is new for me.
1: A lot of that.
0: Publicly.
1: Especially California.
0: I know secret people, I like these things, or they had the Toros here and all that, but this is... At like, just telling you, it's weird. But my favorite stuff online has been barbecue ribs.
1: Oh, like people experiencing them?
0: Yes.
1: Yeah. Like, or ranch sauce?
0: Ranch sauce.
1: Ranch dipping?
0: You got some ranch stories. But the barbecue sauce and eating it, and they brought out a knife. They went to use a knife and the chef came out and said, no.
1: Oh, I thought it was just not a chef. It was just like a barbecue passerby.
0: Yeah. No. Hands. Yeah. Got to eat with your hands.
1: Yeah. Okay. People have been amazed at the hospitality of Americans, even as Europeans are used to just walking everywhere. Yeah. And so there's stories of people that were going to walk to somewhere and an American said, I'll give you a ride. And they're like, wow. What? Why?
0: That's awesome.
1: So, but thank you, because it's raining and we were prepared to walk a mile.
0: All right. Go America and go Joe and Lisa Basil on this Fajas Day postmortem weekend on KMJ.
1: Odd news next.
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7: Few people now have asked me about a TikTok trend that they've come across. It's called 75 Hard. The challenge was created by entrepreneur and author Andy Frisella, who calls it a, quote, transformative mental toughness program and an Ironman for your brain. So here's what it entails. Eat a structured diet with no alcohol, drink a gallon of water, read 10 pages of nonfiction, take a progress photo, and complete 2 45-minute workouts, one of them outdoors, every day for 75 days. Quite a challenge. We asked CNN fitness contributor Dana Santis about this, who reminded us that sustainable fitness isn't about punishment or proving discipline through extremes. It's about building habits that integrate into your lifestyle in a way that feels supportive and repeatable. If you ask me, that's going to be the key to long-term success. I'm Dr. Sanjay Gupta, helping you live a better life.
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1: Welcome back to Joe and Lisa Basil on KMJ this wonderful Saturday morning. Hey, do you need therapy?
0: I have issues with
1: nausea. Or maybe just someone to talk to?
0: I have issues with patriotic events that I'm missing.
1: Maybe just some family reconnection. Maybe you just want a third party to kind of just assess what's going on and maybe help talk through some discussions.
0: Yeah, I think that's good. I would like that.
1: You can find a lot of really, really good qualified therapists and pastoral counselors at LinkCare. You can go to linkcare.org. Lots of wonderful therapists right now with openings, including our low fee therapists, our trainees.
0: Mm.
1: We got lots of openings. We're ready for you.
0: Yeah, I got Faja's issues.
1: Oh,
0: Faja's perfect. Issues.
1: There is a conflict of interest with me being there, so, and you. So you cannot get therapy from your friend. Sorry.
0: Yeah, sorry. Okay.
1: But we can get from other people.
0: That's right.
1: Well, this is our last segment. I know you're all really sad.
0: Aww.
1: But it's also our favorite segment.
0: Yeah.
1: Which is odd news.
0: Odd news.
1: I feel like a lot of the stuff we talk about is kind of odd, but this is just specified, dedicated space for the peculiar.
0: Peculiar.
1: Okay.
0: I wasn't sure if I was supposed to make that voice again.
1: You can do whatever you want.
0: Okay.
1: All right, Joe, you don't know this story.
0: You don't know.
1: You don't know this story? I picked it out on my own. This is the segment where we just get Joe's real take. And I'm going to just read you the title like I usually do.
0: Yes.
1: And then we'll go from there.
0: Okay.
1: Here we go. Millions of bees get loose after truck carrying 400 hives crashes in Texas. Quote, please remain indoors.
0: You said it kind of like a song. Did you notice that?
1: No.
0: Millions of bees are gonna get loose.
1: They did
0: millions
1: get loose.
0: Of bees.
1: Millions.
0: They just got loose.
1: Millions loose after 400 hives crash.
0: Okay. First of all, this is amazing. I'm very happy about it because I just...
1: It's the end of the world, the apocalypse in this little town.
0: It's the end of the world, biz. So millions of bees, they just got loose.
1: Do you need me to keep going?
0: No.
1: Because I feel like you're just untethered.
0: No. Our worship pastor, Josh, is like doesn't like bugs. And this makes me think, it just made me giggle about it. On his birthday, we gave him a surprise party years ago. And I jumped out and I just yelled bees.
1: He just yelled bees.
0: That's all I did. I yelled bees. Oh, I think I shot silly string at him too. Bees.
1: Why would you do that?
0: I don't know. I just wanted to think about bugs.
1: How
0: and
1: did
0: get
1: he
0: scared.
1: Respond?
0: Got scared.
1: Okay.
0: Yeah. So let's hear about these millions of bees.
1: Millions.
0: They got loose.
1: Millions of honeybees escaped into a rural Texas neighborhood after a semi-trailer. That's interesting. Semi-trailer. Carrying about 400 hives tipped over. Emergency officials in Orange County, Texas, shut down roads in the area Sunday morning and warned residents to stay in their homes while crews worked to unload the trailer and salvage as many hives as possible. The county is located east of Houston and borders Louisiana.
0: Wow. Wait. So we've always heard these stories about killer bees, right?
1: Uh-huh. Yeah.
0: And, like, you can't leave a pet trapped in a yard if there's killer bees. And there
1: aren't
0: killer bees.
1: These are not killer bees.
0: I know. Because then dogs can't get away. Right?
1: Sure.
0: They can outrun killer bees, but they can't do it. Honeybees, I'm bringing this up to say, is like, why stay inside? Honeybees aren't, like, aggressive, as far as I know.
1: I mean, they still can sting you.
0: I guess.
1: Especially if they feel maybe scared. Or threatened.
0: Or they feel your
1: they
0: fear.
1: They just endured a car crash.
0: They sense your fear.
1: Yeah, really.
0: Like, oh. So I just want to be in that neighborhood when they make this announcement on the radio. Hey, breaking news. Go inside. There's millions of bees outside.
1: Millions of bees.
0: Just got loose.
1: Oh.
0: Okay.
1: Yep. They said remain indoors. They said an 18-wheeler carrying beehives has turned over and there is a heavy presence of bees in the area. Thankfully, no bee stings or serious injuries were immediately reported. Officials haven't identified the owner of the hives. But
0: what? Wait. That's the weirdest part of the story. Some guy's randomly driving around beehives.
1: 400.
0: He doesn't know whose they are.
1: That is the weirdest part of
0: the
1: story.
0: That's the weirdest part of the story.
1: I'm sure the story got updated, maybe.
0: No, but that's hilarious whatsoever. This guy's just driving along, flips over a truck. The beehives go, hey, hey, whose beehives are these?
1: I don't know. I've just been
0: just
1: driving
0: running away. Figure it out yourself. I don't know whose bees these are.
1: Christy Ray. Sounds like a very Texas name.
0: Sunray.
1: Who owns nearby Queen Bee Supply, said volunteers from three or four other beekeeping businesses in the area went to the crash scene Sunday to help. They just help each other. That's what they do, Ray said. The beekeeping community is a great community.
0: What? Why are we complimenting the people who have an apiary? That's actually what it's called when you keep bees. So it's really, they're a great community. What? Who cares? Well,
1: what do you mean who cares? Who else are you going to call when millions of bees are loose? So the company posted a video and multiple images from the scene showing beekeepers working together to salvage the hives.
0: Okay. Cause you need the queen. I mean, that's where the bees all are attracted to, by the way. So I'm still picturing the guy running away from the truck that fell over. Whose bees are these? I don't know. It wasn't my truck. I just hopped in and stole it.
1: Unfortunately, they estimated that only about a quarter of the 408 hives will survive. It mostly depends on how many queens remain alive after the crash.
0: Yeah, boy.
1: They didn't have their airbags.
0: Yeah, so that trash was a killer queen.
1: Oh, nice.
0: Yeah, that's bad.
1: The potential impact on a beekeeping business following a loss like this depends on the size of the apiary.
0: Thank you.
1: Moore pointed out that Moore is another person who's a beekeeper, pointed out that the keeper is losing not only the hives, but also the revenue that they could be generating. It is a big loss.
0: It's not. It's not a big loss.
1: What?
0: It's not even a loss at all.
1: How?
0: Because we don't know who owns these beehives.
1: whoever it is.
0: They're not feeling it. I told you I stole the truck. I'm out of here.
1: I was wondering, why is there 400 hives in a truck? Well, did you know that it's common for large beekeeping operations to move hives around the country to provide commercial pollination for agriculture places like California?
0: Yeah.
1: I've seen that, actually. I've seen the boxes of hives dropped off near orchards.
0: Mm. You know, it makes sense to me that California would order a bunch of hives from somebody that doesn't own them and with a guy who can't drive a truck.
1: Mm.
0: All checks out. Mm-hmm. That sounds like California.
1: Mm-hmm.
0: Hey, where'd you get your license from? I'm out of here. Ooh, don't ask me any questions. Who bees hive are these? Sir, come back. I don't know.
1: Took a wrong turn, ended up in a wrong neighborhood with narrow roads.
0: Yeah.
1: Trying to navigate a tight corner and the trailer just fell off.
0: Hey, friends from KFSN, were you at home today and there was a lot of buzz about an accident on the highway? Well, make sure you stay inside. Otherwise, you might get stung with something that's not so sweet as honey.
1: Have you ever seen, I've only seen this once. Have you ever seen a swarm, of bees that are, looking for a place to go?
0: No, only have heard them in a tree above me at the golf course. Often you can hear the swarms above you, and they're loud.
1: Do they live in those trees?
0: No, I don't know why they're up there, but you can go under them. You can literally, it's a thunder.
1: I was at a friend's house a few years ago, and that's exactly what it sounds like, where a swarm was lost.
0: Mm.
1: And they had to call out beekeepers to come get catch boxes to try to collect the bees.
0: Right. Well, they can collect the
1: gotta catch
0: queen.
1: Oh, it's time for us to go.
0: Yep.
1: Oh my gosh, that's it for us this morning, guys. We got too swept up in the bees.
0: Mm.
1: All right. Well, we're going to be back with you next week at 11 a.m.
0: Yep.
1: With another brand new show for the 4th of July.
0: Yeah.
1: Have a wonderful rest of your weekend.

0: Happy birthday, America. This is KMJ Fresno, USA, flying the red, white, and blue for over a century.
1: Ravaging the ceasefire. I'm Carmen Roberts, Fox News. More attacks in the Middle East as the U.S. and Iran accuse the other of violating a tenuous ceasefire. Iran said it launched retaliatory strikes on U.S. interests today, with Bahrain claiming it was one of those targets.
2: Bahrain's foreign ministry says it was hit by a number of Iranian drones overnight, and they condemned the attack as a blatant violation of the kingdom's sovereignty and a flagrant threat to the security of citizens and residents. Iran's state-run IRNA news agency says the IRGC Navy targeted U.S. military positions in the region as retaliation against U.S. airstrikes. On Friday, CENTCOM says U.S. forces struck Iranian missile and drone storage locations after Iran hit a Singapore-flagged cargo ship Thursday with a drone. The U.S. indicated it was a breach of the 14-point memo of understanding.
1: Fox's Madeleine Rivera at the White House. Britain says another cargo ship was struck in the strait today, but the crew is safe. A showdown is brewing in New York. Mayor Zohran Mamdani says he will not comply with a U.S. Supreme Court ruling allowing President Trump to revoke deportation protections for Haitians and Syrian migrants. Democratic Senator John Fetterman of Pennsylvania reacts on Fox News.
3: The mayor of New York is now saying, I'm going to defy the Supreme Court ruling. And many of the members in my party are not calling him out and saying, or defend him, or just say, yay, we really actually have to follow the court rulings.
1: The Supreme Court ruled that under federal law, judges don't have the power to block the administration from ending those deportation protections. In this case, more than 6,000 Syrians and 350,000 Haitians have temporary protected status, allowing them to live in the U.S. And the nation's largest wildfire is burning out of control in southern Utah. The Cottonwood Fire has scorched more than 92,000 acres. 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
24: We've been uncovering a lot of waste, fraud, and abuse. Originally, we found out about it in Minnesota with the various schools and daycare centers. Then attention shifted to California's San Fernando Valley when we learned about the hospice centers that were all located in one building in one neighborhood. And it just so happens it's pretty much right next to where Randy lives. Well, now, Randy, we have a third to add to the list, and this time it involves the Bay Area.
23: All right, this one is wild, but NBC Bay Area just put out a massive story. They've been investigating this for months and months and months about a type of Medi-Cal fraud that is insane. Apparently, one of the things that you can do when you qualify for Medi-Cal is you're low income and it will pay for your treatment. But John, it doesn't just pay for your treatment. Medi-Cal will also pay for your transportation to and from your treatment. That has led to a whole bunch of crooked taxi drivers paying people $20 to go on 100-mile trips to a treatment center way out of the way of their neighborhood because the taxis are getting reimbursed by Medi-Cal.
24: Now it's the taxi drivers that are scamming the government?
23: Yes. This is a wild story. It is a huge story. I have it posted on my Substack if you want to watch it and share it, randywangradio.substack.com. But we're going to play the entire 12-minute piece because it is fascinating.
24: Archie Bunker, I thought I knew you.
23: For more, here's NBC in the Bay.
25: Tonight, we uncover allegations of fraud in the Silicon Valley. This involves taxpayers' money and low-income Californians.
26: After a year of digging, senior investigative reporter Bagad Shaban has our story that is already getting the attention of government investigators.
27: It's barely sunrise, and this steady stream of taxicabs might make you think this is an airport or some popular tourist attraction, but it's neither.
28: Here comes one.
27: For months, our investigative unit watched undercover.
28: Which one is this?
27: As taxi.
28: Here's one.
27: After taxi.
28: Here comes another one.
27: Rolled in.
28: Did you get the car number? 199.
27: So what exactly is going on here? Well, you should know. Since millions of your tax dollars are paying for it.
28: Come on.
23: We're paying for taxis, people.
24: I would love to know what the tax rate would actually be if the state of California wasn't scammed right and left.
29: I'm like, what?
27: Our story starts with Juan Garcia, a whistleblower, accusing some of defrauding the government, cheating taxpayers, and exploiting some of California's most vulnerable. He filed a complaint with government investigators, but before he spoke with them, he sat down with us.
23: Smart.
0: You go to the local news first.
23: You go to the place where you know the story is going to get told, because there are certain government investigators, wink, wink, Bob Bonta, that don't really care about this.
0: No. And if the people doing the scamming are campaign contributors, guess who he's going to look out for?
1: First thing came to mind is like, what the hell?
27: His concerns have to do with Medi-Cal, California's version of Medicaid, which provides free health services to low-income adults and children. The program also offers free transportation to get that medical treatment.
23: And that doesn't mean the bus.
0: Nope.
27: And that's where the taxis come in. The cab drivers charge by the mile through Medi-Cal to take patients to their medical appointments. So the farther they drive, the more money they get.
23: That is a scam Ola right there.
0: I wonder if they had any medical treatments in Tijuana.
27: Well, that whistleblower complaint accuses cabbies of paying recovering drug users if they agree to get their drug treatment at a clinic much farther away in a different county.
23: Like 100 miles away.
0: Seems convenient.
23: So there are people who are getting paid to get picked up and go to their appointment 2 counties from where they actually live. Because the taxi cab drivers are getting paid by the mile by Medi-Cal. And of course, there's nobody at Medi-Cal looking at these 100-mile taxi rides and thinking there's something strange going on here.
0: Sounds like they figured it out.
27: And then let the cabbie become their regular driver, who can then bill all of that additional mileage to Medi-Cal.
1: The money's disappearing and it's not being used for Medi-Cal.
27: We spoke with 3 different patients who told us their taxi drivers repeatedly gave them cash payments to take almost daily trips to one specific clinic.
23: I'm not taking $20 to sit in the back of a taxi for 2 hours.
0: Well, what do you think the odds are some of that money went for drugs?
23: There is that.
27: The BART Program Center in Menlo Park, which in some cases is 10 times farther than other similar facilities. The BART clinic is actually one of 4 drug treatment clinics approved for Santa Clara County Medi-Cal patients.
23: Notice how they're saying drug treatment and not drug rehab. What is this, a methadone clinic?
0: Could be.
27: Drug treatment clinics approved for Santa Clara County Medi-Cal patients. But it's the privately owned BART clinic, the only one not run by the county and the only one located outside the county, that's getting the vast majority of taxpayer-funded rides. In just the final 3 months of last year, Medi-Cal funds paid for more than 24,000 trips across all 4 clinics. But 92% of those rides were to and from the BART clinic.
0: You know what this reminds me of? It reminds me of what Elon Musk had to say about Doge and why Doge didn't work. Because when you look at something like this and you go, okay, this is obvious fraud. We have to cut this from the budget. It's not as if the people who are scamming the system are just going to take it on the chin. They're going to scream and they're going to yell and they're going to say, this treatment is working and you are cutting a successful program that is helping drug addicts kick their habit. And by cutting this, you're going to end up with more people living on the streets and the encampments are going to get bigger. How dare you cut a valuable program like this?
23: Well, and you know what it reminds me of? One of the reasons that California became the hotbed for all of the drug addicts is our lax drug laws. But one of the other reasons is specifically Medi-Cal. When we expanded Medicaid to anybody who is low income that steps on California soil qualifying for 30 days of rehab, you had all of these private rehab centers in Orange County and Malibu advertising on late night TV in Ohio saying, hey, you want to kick your heroin habit by petting a horse in Malibu? We'll fly you out here. You get 30 days of rehab and then they kick you out on the street.
0: I really do believe they could cut the taxes in half if we got rid of the waste, fraud, and abuse.
27: While there are plenty of legitimate reasons patients might prefer a certain medical center, the high traffic at the BART facility is raising questions.
1: It's always that clinic. Why does it have to be that clinic?
28: It doesn't make sense to you.
1: No.
27: Garcia doesn't work for Medi-Cal, and he's not a cab driver. But in his whistleblower complaint, he said he knows of two other passengers who have been taking those taxis roughly 100 miles round trip per day to that very same clinic, even though they live within 5 miles of another treatment center.
0: Of course.
27: He's even followed them several times and recorded one of those trips. In his complaint to investigators, Garcia says those two passengers told him their cab driver was paying them to take the longer rides.
1: He gives them $20 a day, each person.
2: Seems kind of low. But if you're an unemployed drug addict, $20 a day, that buys you some meth.
0: Well, and it's not as if you have another taxi right there where you can go, okay, this one's willing to give me 20. Will you give me 50 or how about 100 and negotiate that way?
27: One of those passengers did confirm with us they do take those 100-mile taxi trips, but denied accepting payments from his driver.
2: We know you're getting the money. Otherwise, why would you do that? Who would voluntarily sit in the back of a cab for an hour?
0: No. The only time I would ever consider doing that is for a dentist, because finding a good dentist is so difficult. If you have one that you trust and you like, then I would be willing, and I am willing, to drive 100 miles to go see that person. But for something like this, you just take whatever's closest to your house.
2: Is this the revenge that the cabbies are putting on us because everyone prefers Lyft and Uber and Waymo?
0: You know, I was just thinking about that recently. How do they stay in business? Because it's so much easier and so much more convenient to do the rideshare apps than it is to hail a taxi. I guess maybe in New York City, the taxis have an advantage over the Ubers and the Lyfts, but not here. How do they stay in business? Well, it looks like this is the way.
2: Medi-Cal is keeping these drivers employed.
27: The other passenger never got back to us. Our undercover investigation found other patients traveling just as far, upwards of 2 hours in those taxis for a single appointment at that same clinic, even though their rides take them past other clinics that are much closer. We've also learned there are currently no restrictions on how far a patient can travel to get this kind of drug treatment.
2: Of course there aren't. They're imagining some old lady that lives on top of a mountain in Tehachapi that needs to get to her doctor appointment and didn't realize how easily this could be exploited.
27: And no caps on how much taxi companies can charge per trip. Here's one patient in their taxi after leaving the clinic at about 6:30 in the morning. They're on Highway 101 heading south. The cab eventually drives by all three of Santa Clara County's other drug treatment clinics before ultimately dropping off the passenger 50 miles away from the BART clinic.
0: At this point, they just all assume that no one's minding the store and they can get away with murder because they're not even trying to hide what they're doing.
2: The biggest line item in the budget next to education is healthcare. And part of the reason it is so expensive is there is so much of this crap going on.
27: These treatment centers offer recovering drug users medication called methadone.
2: I knew it. By the way, when I was listening to this morning, I cut it off 4 minutes in because I knew we were going with it and I didn't want to get spoiled, but I knew it was methadone.
0: You called it.
27: These treatment centers offer recovering drug users medication called methadone to reduce cravings and lessen withdrawal symptoms. But patients need to get those meds in person just about every day. So the cost of those taxi rides adds up.
2: So you are paying someone $20 a day every single day. This is their job. Their job is paid for by the California taxpayer to go get their methadone.
0: Unbelievable.
28: Checker cab.
27: We started logging just how far taxis were traveling to drop off passengers who were leaving the clinic. Over the course of 20 rides, The cabs average close to 30 miles just one way. A quarter of them traveled roughly 50 miles in one direction. The cab company charges Medi-Cal $4 a mile.
2: That adds up.
24: How is it that Gavin Newsom hasn't figured this out? He's been governor for 8 years, and he is not minding the store. He does not care about doing his own job. He only cares about presenting himself to the nation as a candidate for president.
2: The cabbies are pocketing $200 each way on these trips.
27: So just one of those round-trip fares costs about $400.
2: There's a lot more to this story, and it is fascinating how easy it is to defraud Medi-Cal.
21: You and California have so much in common. For one, you're both broke. Stick around, and after the break, John and Randy will try to fix one of those problems.
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39: For more than a decade, the Environmental Working Group has put out a list of the so-called Dirty Dozen. These are the non-organic produce contaminated with the highest levels of pesticides. Well, this year, spinach topped the list, followed by kale, collard, mustard greens, strawberries, grapes, nectarines, peaches, cherries, apples, blackberries, pears, potatoes, and blueberries. Now, all these fruits and vegetables are part of a healthy diet, so no one is saying you shouldn't eat them. Point is, though, you could consider buying these items organic if and when you can, and then taking extra care when you wash them. The FDA recommends rinsing all fruits and vegetables, even the ones that are organic, under running water that is slightly warmer than room temperature. Don't use soap, bleach, or any fancy produce washes. I'm Dr. Sanjay Gupta, helping you live a better life.
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24: All right, let's go back to the latest scam that is costing California taxpayers dearly.
2: This was uncovered by an incredible investigation from NBC Bay Area, where taxi cab drivers are able to bill Medi-Cal $4 a mile for driving recovering drug addicts to a methadone clinic that is 50 miles away. Let's continue from this incredible report from NBC in the Bay.
27: All paid for by you.
6: You're talking about thousands of dollars in transportation costs every month just for one person.
1: Yeah, and you figure how many taxi drivers are going over there.
12: Here's another cab coming in.
27: We went undercover to find out.
6: What was that cab?
27: We counted...
23: Wait, does this mean the reporter had to act like your typical methadone patient?
0: Having worked in news my entire life, there's plenty of people in this industry who don't have to act.
27: We went undercover to find out.
6: What was that cab?
27: We counted dozens of taxi drop-offs each day over 5 days.
6: Even before the doors open, there's usually a line of the taxis outside.
1: Oh, yeah.
23: Forget what the clinic is charging for their methadone treatment services. How much money is Medi-Cal doling out every single year just to fraudulent taxi rides?
0: Sounds like a lot.
1: Oh, yeah.
27: Most passengers spent less than 10 minutes inside to take their medication and then headed right back out to their cab driver for another trip home.
12: Number 622.
27: In a single day, we counted nearly 100 round-trip taxi rides at that same methadone clinic.
23: 100. So let's do a little math here. We're averaging $400 each way. So times that by 2, $800. Then times that by 100, $80,000 a day in taxi rides just for that one clinic.
0: And think about this for a moment. How often are you asked to vote to raise your own taxes because the government says they don't have enough money to fight fires and to police your community and to make sure that the roads are paved, but they have money for this?
23: If that clinic is open 365 days a year, just in the taxi reimbursements, Medi-Cal would be paying $29 million.
0: Great.
27: And we just
23: for one clinic.
27: And we discovered nearly all of those taxis are part of the same company. Rainbow, Checker, and Yellow Cab of Silicon Valley all operate under Yellow Checker Cab, which has been providing transportation services for Santa Clara County Medi-Cal patients for more than a decade. Larry Silva.
23: This is their entire business model, because who's calling a taxi in 2026?
0: Nope, and they all need business licenses from you-know-who, the state of California.
27: Larry Silva, the president of Yellow Checker Cab, declined to talk with us on camera, but told us his company maintains a zero-tolerance policy for fraud, waste, or abuse.
23: Not buying that.
0: Yeah, it sounds like they're really on top of that one.
27: He also said his business has been unable to verify any allegations of kickbacks involving his roughly 200 taxi drivers, who he says are independent contractors.
6: That was a yellow cab.
1: Mm-hmm.
27: We have spent the past year investigating the allegations. We reviewed hundreds of pages of public records, followed cabs to track the miles traveled, and spoke with taxi drivers and passengers. Most wouldn't talk with us on camera, but some did.
13: Now, I get 10 bucks a day from my driver, and the other people get 20.
23: Why are you only getting 10?
13: Now, I get 10 bucks a day from my driver, and the other people get 20.
23: Are they doing a voice altering thing, or is just that how that person sounds?
0: Well, after a lifetime of drug abuse, maybe that's what you end up with.
27: This patient told us she's homeless and relies on the money her...
23: Wait, that was a woman?
0: Wait a minute. Go back and play that again.
13: Now, I get 10 bucks a day from my driver, and the other people get 20.
23: Let's assume they're altering the voice.
0: Maybe it's an East German swimmer.
27: This patient told us she's homeless and relies on the money her cab driver has been paying her in exchange for driving her to that methadone clinic in Menlo Park nearly every day, even though it's 45 minutes away from where she's been sleeping.
6: How do they pay you?
23: Why don't you just pitch up a tent right next to the methadone clinic? Well, I guess you need to be driving that far. Otherwise, this is her job. Her job is to go to the methadone clinic.
21: If it ain't broke, don't fix it. So I guess we'll be back after the break with more of the Fix California Hour on KMJ.
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12: How many problems facing the state of California are caused by the homeless? Because it's not just them living in the encampments, creating blight in your community, who are stealing bicycles and robbing pharmacies.

0: fees and those sorts of things. But look at all of these grifters, entire professions that exist off of dealing with the homeless, whether they be these phony baloney homeless services organizations or the taxi cabs who are scamming us for money dedicated to the homeless. Think about the number of problems they create for all of us, just that one small population of people.
1: Well, and think about the cost when you're talking about all those different departments and services, and compare that to what they always say is the unbelievably expensive $130,000 a year to put one of these people in prison.
0: You know what? I'd rather spend the money on putting them in prison.
1: And one of the reasons it is $130,000, if you're wondering why it's more expensive to go to prison than to Stanford, it's because we emptied out the prisons, but we didn't ever lower the contracts for the prison guards union. So that cost is being spread out over fewer prisoners.
0: But think about it this way, though. If you can cap the cost at that to keep them in prison, then your neighborhoods look better. Crime rate goes down. You don't have to spend the money on these phony baloney organizations and these cab drivers who are scamming you and everyone else who's getting their piece of the action. I bet you it costs us more to allow them to live on the streets in the encampments than it would to put them in very expensive prisons.
1: And there might be people that think it's inhumane to put these people in prison. Okay, idea number two. We take an uninhabited island, put a giant salt lick of meth in the middle of it, drop off provisions once a month, and they can fend for themselves.
0: Can you imagine what Catalina would look like then?
2: How do they pay you?
3: In cash. In cash.
4: She wasn't the only one who told us about getting paid by a cab driver.
3: I was getting like 20 bucks.
1: Okay, they're masking the voices.
0: Yeah, women don't sound like that on their own.
3: I was getting like 20 bucks a week.
4: This patient told us he used
1: to... Wait, 20 bucks a week? You know, this is the same thing with the paying the homeless to fill out the fake signatures on the proposition petitions, which we have an update on that later on in the show. It's really cheap to hire the bums for all this stuff.
0: Wasn't there an episode of Seinfeld where Kramer was going to hire the bums to operate the rickshaws?
1: That's right.
4: This patient told us he used to get treatment at that same BART methadone clinic more than 5 years ago, and says even back then, the cash payments from cabbies were happening and were well known among recovering drug users.
3: Like everybody, like I don't know of anybody who's that's not like that for.
1: Everyone going to the methadone clinic is getting paid to go there by the cab driver.
0: Randy, let's get back to the details regarding the latest scheme.
1: This is a scheme where Medi-Cal dollars are going to taxi drivers to go incredibly long distances to take homeless people to methadone clinics, and they're paying the homeless people $10 to $20 in cash per trip.
4: He tells us at the time he was sleeping under a bridge in San Jose and was willing to take the 40-minute cab ride 6 days a week to the methadone clinic.
1: What do you think that cab smelled like?
0: Oh, they might actually deserve the money.
4: But says he doesn't think his driver did anything wrong.
3: The way I looked at it is my cab driver was just trying to help me survive, you know what I mean? I never really looked at it as an arrangement.
1: The cab driver was making $400 a day off of your addicted ass.
0: Yeah, well, that person clearly is lacking in judgment to begin with.
4: Plus, he said...
1: But how effective is methadone and all these people that are on it are still homeless?
0: Yeah, it seems like this is just one great big money sink, doesn't it?
4: Plus, he says he enjoyed going to that location. Like many other patients we met, he told us he actually prefers the Menlo Park Methadone Clinic because staff there is more lenient when patients relapse or fail mandatory drug tests.
0: Your tax dollars, kids. Your tax dollars.
1: So this is a private clinic that they're getting money off of giving out their methadone to people that aren't even trying to be sober.
4: Get them kicked out of other programs.
3: Well, that idea is where you meet the client where they're at.
1: That is the harm reduction ethos. meet them where they are.
2: Yeah.
1: And let's just not forget how much Medi-Cal dollars go to things like giving out free needles and meth pipes.
3: So if you fail a drug test because you're testing positive for meth or something else. Or-
1: okay, this guy was definitely on meth. Even with the voice altering, he's talking at a mile a minute.
0: You know what's funny? When I graduated from graduate school, I was, I think, one of two getting a master's degree in political science. And there were essentially less than 10 for all the normal subjects that you've heard of. Math, history, English, that sort of thing. When they got to three different disciplines, they went on forever reading names and awarding degrees. One was education, of course. There's a lot of teachers out there. One was psychology, and one was public health. And I remember, oh yes, I'm talking to you, Babs. I remember sitting there in the heat, in my cap and gown, thinking I was going to burst into flames because it was so damn hot out there, thinking, what the hell do all of these people do with degrees in public health? Not just bachelor's degrees, because this was a graduate school, master's degrees in public health. What do you do with a master's degree in public health? But when you're aware of all of these scams that exist, where millions, if not billions of dollars are being thrown around, all you have to do is attach yourself with your list of degrees to one of these phony baloney organizations. And man, you hit the jackpot. And then everyone kisses your ass as if you're doing something altruistic.
2: The evidence is like crystal clear on that.
3: So if you fail a drug test because you're testing positive for meth or something else, they're not going to cut your dose or anything crazy like that.
1: So you can go get your methadone, which is supposed to deal with your opiate addiction while you're still high on meth.
0: And the money that the cab drivers are giving you back in kickbacks is probably going to buy more meth.
4: The Bard Clinic told us it uses an evidence-based model of care to reduce overdose risk, which complies with federal and state requirements. As for those alleged payments from cab drivers, the clinic says it's now investigating and denied any involvement.
5: It is worrisome.
4: Amanda Brewster is a professor at the UC Berkeley School of Public Health. She specializes in...
1: What do you think that enrollment's like?
0: I can only imagine.
6: No, thank you.
1: Just a whole bunch of little Barbara Ferrers.
4: She specializes in how medical systems use non-medical services, like free transportation, to improve outcomes for patients.
7: If taxpayers are getting stuck with the bill, why not limit how far patients can travel, especially if there are comparable facilities closer to them?
5: When we're thinking about putting up hurdles to people accessing care, we want to do the math to make sure that we're not actually increasing the likelihood that people are going to need to use the hospital later on, and then you end up with that pool of money.
1: Is it just something that if you're a public health director, every other word is...
0: Think about what she's saying here. She's saying that allowing the fraud to continue and the drug abuse to continue is following the science.
5: Having to go to pay for really expensive services.
4: Santa Clara County tells us it's launched its own government investigation into the allegations, but says it's legally obligated to approve care for patients at the Bard Clinic, no matter the distance.
0: They are never going to do anything about this. Never.
1: Well, and this is the thing. It's, you can't even really call it fraud because what they're doing is legal.
0: It's not only legal, it is allowed or it is encouraged by those with advanced degrees in the subject. They think this is a good thing.
4: A spokesperson telling us patients always have the right to choose where they receive treatment, regardless of cost or convenience. While the county is in charge of approving treatment for Medi-Cal patients, it's actually another public agency, the Santa Clara Family Health Plan, that's responsible for paying transportation costs to get to those medical appointments.
7: The health plan wouldn't tell us exactly how much it's paid Yellow Checker Cab for those trips to the BART methadone clinic, but public records we obtained show more than 80,000 of those rides have been paid out by Medi-Cal just within the last few years.
0: and these people don't regard it as fraud.
7: So that means the total cost is likely in the millions.
6: That one was only here for 5 minutes.
4: Now, as a result of our reporting, the Santa Clara Family Health Plan has opened an investigation, saying it's deeply troubled to hear of alleged kickbacks and pledged to take every possible action to prevent the misuse of taxpayer dollars. In fact, the agency tells us it...
1: Yeah, the only thing that apparently is against the law here is paying the homeless to take the cabs. But they can legally take... If the homeless want to go to a clinic that's 300 miles away, they can go to a clinic 300 miles away and the cabbie can bill $4 a mile for it.
0: How about this? Why doesn't Trump come in and just arrest all the bums? Because none of them are paying taxes on any of these kickbacks. That's technically tax fraud. That's their income. Maybe that's what needs to happen. All right. Just another example of California taxpayers being fleeced by crooks and California public officials allowing it to happen knowingly.
8: 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We'll be back with more of the Fix California Hour on KMJ and KMJNow.com.
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0: 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Here with an update on drugs in the Tenderloin, Mr. Randy Wang.
1: The city attorney for San Francisco, David Chu, is suing a corner store in the Tenderloin because they say even though you can buy a whole bunch of drugs on the street, you can also buy a whole bunch of drugs inside this mini mart. For more, here's KTVU, Fox 2 in the Bay.
11: We found methamphetamine, we found cannabis, we found other illegal tobacco products.
17: We don't sell drugs.
18: This is a competition down the street. He's hating on us because we're taking all the testimony.
19: Those connected to the business pushing back against these new allegations.
1: I mean, if you're operating a corner store voluntarily in the Tenderloin, something's up.
0: That's a rough job.
19: Those connected to the business pushing back against these new allegations. Good evening. I'm Greg Lee.
20: And I'm Claudine Wong. San Francisco City Attorney bringing that lawsuit forward today as the result of a years-long operation. This business on Eddy Street, which is called the Corner Store, is described as a hub.
1: How original.
20: Is described as a hub for drug activity. And tonight, the city attorney wants it shut down.
19: New at 10, KTV's Betty Yu live at City Hall tonight after hearing from both sides. Betty?
22: Greg, I stopped by the corner store just hours after this lawsuit was announced, and workers there denied selling drugs. They said they're actually being blamed for crime that's happening outside their doors.
23: The corner store at Eddy and Leavenworth was selling more than sodas and snacks, according to a lawsuit filed by the San Francisco city attorney. Investigators say the shop was also selling meth.
0: Well, apparently it's not just a hub for drugs, it's DFW.
22: Tell me about this store.
18: We sell torches, we sell snacks, we sell clothes, speakers. That's it. We don't sell no drugs. We don't sell meth. They sell meth outside.
1: Upstanding business owner here.
0: By the way, what corner store also sells speakers in addition to Doritos?
23: According to the complaint, investigators turned up meth, a ghost gun, illegal tobacco products, and drug paraphernalia during a coordinated operation last year.
24: They said we selling drugs out the store, basically, then, yes, is what they're saying.
22: Because they found the, here's a picture of the meth. This see. Is the meth.
24: Oh, man, yeah, that ain't no mother meth.
0: We always seem to get these stories on a Friday. Have you noticed that?
24: Oh, man, yeah, that ain't no mother meth.
1: Well, that's making the wall. Ain't no meth.
22: This is the meth.
24: Oh, man, yeah, that ain't no mother meth. Them Adderalls. It's all bull.
1: That's Adderall? Sure.
0: Well, you're not supposed to be selling that either.
24: It ain't nothing going on.
1: We're just snorting Adderall. What's wrong with you? That's totally normal.
24: It ain't nothing going on.
22: Have you ever witnessed such activity?
24: No, never. It was just family here. Regular customers come here.
23: The city is asking a judge to shut the store down for 1 year. The man.
1: Why is it so hard to shut down a store that's obviously operating illegally? It's the same thing with all the illegal pot stores in Los Angeles.
0: Because it's California. And that's how we do business here.
23: The city is asking
1: You know, there's a measure on the LA ballot that says that we can't shut down illegal pot stores, so we're going to try to send them a tax bill if the voters say we can.
23: The city is asking a judge to shut the store down for 1 year. The man who identified himself as J Money said
0: these names.
23: His family owns the business and insists it's being blamed for the chaos surrounding it.
3: The city attorney said the corner store didn't just promote drug activity, it became the drug dealer.
4: Balls. The store became the drug dealer.
18: Sound like a clown.
4: I'm saying that before m- even had this store.
0: Every man on the street interview in this story is just gold.
1: These are all of the store owners.
4: It was already illegal activity in the neighborhood.
3: So you're saying if this store closed...
4: Right? I could lose a store right now. It's the same shit gonna be going on.
1: That is true. That if they stopped, if they stopped operating and stopped smelling meth at this store, there would still be people smelling, buying and selling meth outside.
0: If that's the store owner, for the record, that was not a denial.
1: Nope.
3: So you're saying if this store closed...
4: Right? I could lose a store right now. It's the same shit gonna be going on.
0: And you know what? He's probably right.
23: City officials say police responded to multiple incidents at or near the store over a two-year span.
11: There were thefts, there were assaults, violence. There were employees from this convenience store that had criminal records. So the San Francisco Police Department did a raid. And what they discovered was the evidence of a drug operation.
23: City Attorney David...
1: Didn't they also have illegal gambling machines in there?
0: Oh, yeah. Same neighborhood.
23: City Attorney David Chu says his office has now sued or shut down 13 convenience stores tied to alleged criminal activity, including SF Discount Market in the Tenderloin.
6: This is showing another action that the city is taking from its administrative capability to shut down the hubs for different parts of an open-air drug market, in this case, the meth dealing.
1: I mean, at this point, outside of maybe a mom-and-pop restaurant that's been there for 40 years that doesn't know what to do, you have to look real suspicious at anyone that wants to operate a store in the Tenderloin.
0: Who would want to do that for a living?
3: And the city says the ultimate goal here is to put pressure on the property owners to bring in law-abiding businesses that better serve.
1: You're not going to get any law-abiding businesses that want to rent space in the Tenderloin?
0: Not even close. Well, we've learned a lot in that last segment. Stay away from that neighborhood.
4: There ain't no mother mess.
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2: Under pressure again. I'm Angelo Bavaro, Fox News. President Trump is facing new questions about the state of peace talks with Iran after new strikes in the Middle East.
3: Iran says it hit U.S. assets based right here in the Middle East. And shortly after that announcement, officials in Bahrain, which hosts a U.S. military base, say they were the ones that came under attack from Iranian drones. Now, all of this, of course, happening just a day after the U.S. military announced that it launched strikes along the southern coast in Iran. CENTCOM says its forces struck Iranian missile and drone storage locations, as well as coastal radar sites. That military action was in response to Iran attacking a Singapore-flagged ship that was transiting the Strait of Hormuz on Thursday. Vice President J.D. Vance says if Iran has any issues with the MOU, that is how it's being applied, they can pick up the phone and call them. But he added, violence will be met with violence.
2: Fox's Jeff Paul. The U.S. military is on the ground in Venezuela to help in the rescue following this week's back-to-back earthquakes. Fox's Dana Marie McNichol in Florida.
4: South Florida answering the urgent call for help after Venezuela's deadly earthquakes. Hundreds of volunteers accepting donations, sorting and packing life-saving supplies with Global Empowerment Mission. For many, this is personal. Back-to-back 7.2 and 7.5 magnitude earthquakes rocked Venezuela Wednesday night. An unknown number of survivors are still trapped under the rubble.
2: The death toll now up to over 1,400. Coming up at the World Cup, Panama takes on England at 5 p.m. at New York, New Jersey Stadium, 5 p.m. Eastern. Also at 5 p.m. at Philadelphia Stadium, Croatia and Ghana. Later, Colombia versus Portugal and Congo versus Uzbekistan, 7:30 p.m. Algeria versus Austria and Jordan versus Argentina. 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
9: You're Abe Froman.
11: That's right. I'm Abe Froman,
9: the Sausage King of Chicago.
12: Garçon, coffee.
13: Garçon means boy.
15: He had this wonderful system for doing the garlic. He used a razor, and he used to slice it so thin that it used to liquefy in the pan with just a little oil.
13: It's lunchtime at KMJ.
15: It's a very good system.
13: That means it's time for Fresno's only local show focused on the culinary arts in the valley.
1: Chefs, recipes, restaurants, and great stories from the kitchen.
13: Here are the restaurateurs Mike and Dave.
9: Hello, everybody. You have tuned in to the restaurateurs here on KMJ, and this is Dave Fansler. And sitting next to me, of course, is Michael Sherinian from the Elbow Room in Fig Garden Village, just right around the corner from the KMJ studios where we are today. Mike, good to see you. How are you doing, buddy?
1: I'm doing great, and it's fabulous to see you. And we had some great conversation off air, and you're gonna lead us right into...
9: Hey, you know, but one thing, how about the spring we're having in Fresno? This is like the best spring ever. I mean, it was just every single day is just OC weather. It's just been fantastic.
1: And I think we're going to be in the 80s over the weekend when everybody's listening right now.
9: And actually, I like this weather better than Orange County this time of year because it's drier.
1: Yeah, for sure.
9: And it just feels cleaner to me. I'm not quite sure how to explain it, but I prefer, you know, non-humidity. So,
1: yeah, I
9: anyway,
1: like
9: it's been fabulous,
1: and it's good for business, and everybody feels a little bit uplifted, and the conversation isn't about.
9: We don't have any World Cup soccer visitors here doing that stroke down the street. I want to see some of those guys.
1: I like that whole idea. We were talking about that.
9: They look like they're having a hell of a lot of fun.
1: You know, Dave, and comment on this one, because I had somebody asking me, it was bar conversation. We call that bar BS, but somebody was talking about, you know, Boston, you know, if it was even in anybody's wildest imagination that you could outdrink the suppliers in Boston, right?
9: Yeah.
1: And they said, well, you know, if we had a facility in Fresno and we were drawing, you know, that type of a crowd, you know, how would you see it? And I go, well, you know what? Fresno is a great place. But when you've got some place like Boston where those cities grow from the inside out, you've got such a vibrant downtown that's really connected and integrated that it really lends itself for whether you're a local or a world traveler coming in. You can stay in one place and just radiate out from downtown. And so, you know, Fresno is a little bit fragmented. Maybe someday it'll be a little bit more, you know, central in terms of a reason to be there. I know Mayor Dyer was talking about building a soccer facility there if that comes to fruition. But the idea that you've got, you know, this concentric circle, if you will, of hotel rooms and nightclubs and restaurants, then I could see us having, it'd be a, I mean, Fresno would be a great place to do it. The attitude's right, but I don't know that we geographically have the right downtown layout to see that type of thing.
9: Yeah, that's, you know, we've kind of blown it in the downtown development, you know, all along from one administration to another. We've never really gotten the layout that connects the businesses together. So downtown currently lacks the synergy it needs for it to be successful, as well as, you know, more residential.
1: Well, you know, it's funny you mentioned that, because it would have been, a week and a half ago, Judge John Vogt, Superior Court judge, who's a friend of ours and customer, just retired, and he invited some of us down to his courtroom in Department 60, and it was like a going away party. So, you know, this is 11 o'clock in the morning, so we drive downtown. It was me and Bobby Whitwer went down there, and we park, you know, underneath what used to be Club One. And so you've got, you know, free parking, which is great. We come up, and there was like nobody there. And this is like, I want to say it was a Wednesday or a Thursday. It was obviously prior to the show here. But nonetheless, I was kind of struck by the fact that there was like nobody walking around down there. And normally, you know, and again, I'm not downtown that much, but my recollection from other times is there's, you know, people are going from A to B, and I don't know whether less people are working in the offices still, if that's an issue, or if the work pattern and the office buildings, are people working not right on top of the courthouse area, but it used to be a lot of foot traffic, and I didn't see any. I mean, like none.
9: Well, they're probably all over at the new cracked pepper that's going in down there.
1: Well, there you go, Vachi. I forgot about that. You think that's where they're hanging out?
9: Yeah, I think they're all over there. He had a little warm-up day, and they were all there.
1: Well, tell us about it.
9: Well, I mean, I don't know if he's open yet, but he's going to be opening a cafe. And I know what he's thinking. He's trying to blend his Sanctuary Coffee. You know, he's really into this whole
1: coffee
9: deal. And so he's, you know, he's got breakfast going over a cracked pepper. You know, he's serving his coffee there, and he's distributing his coffee around town. I know Nick over at Sam's Deli, he carries it. So I know he's going to promote it downtown as well. And his coffee is very good.
1: It's terrific.
9: Sanctuary label. I wish I could get some ground. I don't have a coffee grinder at home.
1: Well, we can get you one.
9: Yeah.
1: You got connections,
9: Dave. Where can I get one of those?
1: You'll figure that out.
9: Yeah.
1: Yeah, not a problem. So, but you still, you know what? It was a couple of years ago you were talking about getting a coffee maker for home. So
9: yes.
1: I presume you didn't get that yet.
9: I didn't get I do have my espresso machine at home has a built-in grinder.
1: Yeah.
9: So, but it can't, you know, it doesn't have like a big hopper where you can do like a couple of pounds of beans at a time.
1: Right.
9: It's got a little grinder where you can just put so much into the one pod. So you're basically grinding one coffee's worth of coffee at a time. So to do a whole bag would be a very tedious, and the grinder probably wouldn't be able to handle that over a period of time.
1: You did it for an hour and it broke. Yeah.
9: Yeah. Or it got gummed up with the oils from the beans.
1: You know, I got to find out, because Christine, we were at Williams-Sonoma, and I think I had mentioned we bought a DeLonghi, and it holds a pretty fair amount of beans, because we bought, you know, we use the Illy beans at home I bring from the restaurant, but I'll tell you, next time if you go to Los Gatos, go to the Los Gatos Coffee House. It's been there for 40-some-odd years, right on the main drag, and it's kind of a blast because they're in there roasting the beans.
9: Yeah. I love that. Oh, the smell of that.
1: Oh, the ambiance is
9: phenomenal. Well, that was like Joanne's over at Sierra Nut House, going in there when she was roasting. It's a heck of a great smell. You don't even need to have coffee. You just go in there and smell.
1: You get a contact high from the smell. Speaking of which, and she is at Weston Bullard now.
9: Right. So she is.
1: In the old
9: I don't think she's serving food yet, right?
1: I just poked my head in, and I didn't see her, so I
9: mean, she has all the retail thing going on.
1: Yeah.
9: I don't know about a full menu. I know she's probably got some kind of menu.
1: Yeah, well, I think she's going to do great there, and that's a pedigreed business. They're going to do great, and
9: well,
1: it's a good
9: and
1: location.
9: I think that's a good location for her because it's bigger, and so she can consolidate all her things that she likes to do between her gift baskets and her retail and the restaurant side, and she can all put it in one place. And just have one store. She could.
1: Yes.
9: I think she's maybe even considering. I don't know this, so I maybe shouldn't say. But I was thinking maybe she would close Clovis and just have that one Fresno store.
1: Could be, because the square footage would be agreeable to. What
9: yeah,
1: because
9: that
1: about.
9: That's like a 7,000 foot space.
1: Yep.
9: So that's a big joint.
1: Yeah. Originally, what Jimmy Pardini had
9: Tony Roma's.
1: Tony Roma's there. Yeah.
9: Yeah. So with the onion loaf. Remember the onion loaf?
1: Yeah. That was one of the best things. The
9: a whole brick of grease wrapped around onions.
1: Well, you know what? And there was no grease involved in this, but tell us about the food that you brought today, because it was out of sight. And it's talk about a blast from the past. And I'm gonna save the secret because you can talk about it. And I dare anybody out there to tell me that they had this dish within, what do you think, the last 15 years maybe? I don't know.
9: Yeah.
1: I don't know who sells it.
9: More than that. I would say, okay, I'll pose the question to you and then you let me know what you think. So what would you say is the most famous budget beef item put on a menu that you would see like in a Betty Crocker cookbook or something like that. Coffee shop counters, you know, you would see it at a place like Cedar Lanes. Remember when
1: Cedar Lanes
9: had out there at Cedar and Shields? So, okay, well, the answer to the question is, just to help you out, and this is a, we didn't serve this item from the 1960s. This is a modern reimagination of that dish done in a, at a higher level, hopefully a higher level.
1: Oh, no doubt. No, that was sensational.
9: So, this is a very simple, what's called a Salisbury steak.
1: And it was righteously great, that's for
9: so
1: sure.
9: So it's sort of like a meatloaf, but it's cooked to order. It's, you know, our version was is prime ground beef, and this is a special we're currently running at Yosemite Ranch, and it's selling very well.
1: I can see why. I mean,
9: it's a fun item to eat. I brought in my most go-to bottle of wine. I probably drink more of this wine than any other wine, which, you know, is a compliment to that bottle of wine, because I, you know, I have a lot of other choices available, and but I seem to go to this one the most, and that's Chapelet Signature, and they call it Signature because it doesn't say Signature on the label, but the owner of Chapelet, Dave Chapelet, the original, his signature is on the label,
1: and it's Signature great.
9: Yeah,
1: it drinks like a mill.
9: So, but anyway, back to the Salisbury steak. It's prime ground beef, Angus beef, by the way. And so it's infused with mushrooms and onions and a wine beef stock with mashed potatoes and asparagus and a great sauce with it. And, you know, if you left your dentures in the bathroom on the counter rinsing, you don't need to go get them. You can still take down that old dish.
1: It was that tender, everybody. Yeah.
12: One of the surprising things I noticed was the portobello mushroom on the bottom, on the base.
9: Yeah.
12: You got a full-on portobello cap.
9: Right. Full, yeah, all stacked up on a big, fat portobello cap. Fun little item to eat, and with a good Cabernet, you can't go wrong.
1: And you're typically, Dave, like on something like this, you're running it on special.
9: Correct.
1: And how long does everybody have a chance to get their butts out there for that?
9: Well, I've been thinking about that at least a couple of weeks, but maybe longer. It might make it to the menu. I'm actually thinking about, we already have a gourmet meatloaf on the menu, and I'm thinking, well, do I need a gourmet meatloaf and a Salisbury steak on the menu? I don't think I do.
1: I think the Salisbury, that rendition right there was great. So anybody out there, we've got a few seconds left in this first segment. Whatever you had with the Hungry Man TV dinner Salisbury steak.
9: Yeah, okay. That's right. That's another prime example.
1: But this would be
9: we take the aluminum foil off for you.
1: Exactly. Only this is... comparatively speaking, this is the French Laundry, and you got to haul ass over to Yosemite Ranch and get it because it's great.
9: I forgot about all those TV dinners I ate as a kid.
1: Boy, you know, when we come back, we probably ought to talk about those TV dinners. That's probably why you look so good at your age, you know, all the preservatives.
9: All the preservatives.
1: Hey, this is Mike Sherinian with Dave Fanzer. We're the TV twins on KMJ.
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8: Osteoporosis affects millions of people in the United States and around the world. It's a disease that basically causes someone's bones to become weak, brittle, and porous, which can increase their risk of fractures. Now, the good news here is there are things you can do other than, or in addition to, taking medications to prevent fractures before it's too late. One is to up your intake of calcium and vitamin D. You also want to eat more protein. One functional medicine dietitian told us that that helps build muscle, and if you're building muscle strength, then you are also building bone strength. You want to be mindful of your workouts. The best ways to build bone density, one therapist told us, are going to be resistance exercises like lifting weights, and also exercises that make your bones take a bit of an impact, such as jumping or even running, just loading the bones a little bit more. I'm Dr. Sanjay Gupta, helping you live a better life.
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9: And we're back here on the Restaurateurs. TV dinners. We're talking about TV dinners. So... yeah, I remember as a kid, I was working at Country Boy Markets as a checker, and we would run those Swanson TV dinners on special over there.
1: How much were they? Do you remember?
9: They were like, on special, they'd be 69 cents.
1: Oh, wow. How about that?
9: Yeah.
1: Wow.
9: I mean, a full, you know, three-course meal.
1: Yeah.
9: For 69 cents.
1: Were those the ones that had...
9: and you had to actually stick it in the oven because they hadn't invented the microwave yet.
1: Yeah, no, that was an oven deal. And was the dessert like a little apple cobbler?
9: Oh, yeah, just a little tiny and a little bit of box there. Just
1: yeah.
9: A little box on the thing. And, I mean, I had hundreds of those things.
1: Oh, God, me too. I mean, yeah, that was a staple item. My mom could really cook, but there were times where, you know, she's running us around to... Boy Scouts or practice and all this. And I know there were a whole bunch because my dad was working seven nights a week till 3 o'clock in the morning in the bar business. And my mom was doing everything else. And it was kind of like there were some of those nights where, you know, it wasn't a made from scratch dinner. Here's the TV dinner and then do your homework type thing. And
3: yeah. And I would always eat two because one wasn't enough.
1: No, no. One's a tease.
3: Yeah.
1: Hey, the one I remember coming to Fresno, because we were all so broke, I think I mentioned this before, but we had five guys in a two-bedroom townhouse at the Village Apartments on now Bulldog Lane. It was San Jose and 9th. And they used to have on special, it was 10 for a dollar for Kraft macaroni and cheese. And oh, that was in 74.
3: That sounds like ramen now.
1: Yeah, that'd be like ramen now. And that was, God, that was a treat. My mother surprised us one Mother's Day and came down and was just mortified because we gave her a look around the apartment, and I won't go into all the details, but there was like a couch from Pinedale that looked like it sat outside for 8 years, and that was the place to sit. And every grocery bag we had was around the perimeter of the apartment, and it had bottles or cans of beer in it, but they were empty. And my mother looked in the refrigerator, and there was only beer. And she said, okay, welcome to a college life. And then that was it. She didn't, after my brother, she wasn't surprised at anything. But anyway,
3: okay, so, you know, getting back to Country Boy Markets and the TV dinners on special, you know, the other special I remember from working over there was this time of year, was watermelon.
1: Oh, yeah.
3: And literally would put these things in the store that were almost like size of a Doughboy swimming pool. Remember those Doughboy swimming pools? Full of watermelons, and we'd sell watermelons for a penny a pound.
1: Wow.
3: So you got a 10-pound watermelon. You've dragged it in from the fields.
1: And got a dollar for it.
3: No.
1: Ten cents. Yeah. Please take them.
3: Yeah.
1: 10 cents. Wow.
3: I mean, that was a ton of work for pennies.
1: You know, I had a conversation with a lady about an hour ago who came in. She has a 15-and-a-half-year-old daughter, and she wanted to check the elbow room out. And I happened to chat her up, and she goes, look, my daughter applied, and I don't think you hire 15-year-olds. And we kind of went down this track on all the things that her daughter does, baking, and she goes to the store. And I flashed on it when you were talking about, you know, watermelons and different things, because this lady was trying beautifully to, you know, really talk about her daughter being responsible, going to the store and doing the shopping and what have you. And I was really impressed. And I'm kind of going down an odd little track here, but the fact that all these years later, you're remembering your experience in Country Boy Market. This lady today was talking about, it was Save Mart, and she was going down chapter and verse how her daughter knew all the prices, and she bakes things, and it was really charming. And I told her, I go, you know what, I just appreciate that your daughter wants to work at 15 and a half, and I'm going to interview her. You know that? I said, we don't hire 15-and-a-half-year-olds, but I'm going to interview her because I just want to meet her and encourage her, you know?
3: Sure, yeah.
1: But I thought it was funny because her mom came in and started going down the pricing at Save Mart, and her daughter.
3: Well, and that, she's going to remember that interview. I mean,
1: yeah,
3: that's just something you won't forget. And you could really set her up and make a great impression on her for all future interviews at that point.
1: Yeah, I told her mom, I go, this will be instructional. The other one, too, I'm going to give Justin Harris a shout-out because he's probably called on you from a tech standpoint because he's into POS systems and credit card processing. And Justin Harris's mom, Diane, for sure you know, okay, from a long time. And so Justin now has five children, and his one of his high school, I think she's a junior, she's coming in today, and she is so impressive. And I made a comment to my wife, Christine. I go, you know, you're really getting old, because this young woman who's coming in today at 2 o'clock for an interview, her dad worked for me as a busser in high school. And now he's got five children.
3: Yeah.
1: So that's when you know you're getting, I'm excited to, I've had phone conversations with her, and I'm excited to meet her. But I think it's important, you know, and I think, Dave, you know, you've intentionally been there to help people and your staff to help people in the interview process that are maybe not really candidates at that point in time. But I think it's important to really give back like that. So I am happy to do
3: it. Well, you know, that whole, you know, that interviewing process is such an important part. And you have to put the work into that. If there's one thing that really will bring back returns to your time. That is taking the time with an individual through the interview process, because us as owners, you know, we're trying to increase our batting average at selecting good employees.
1: Critical. You can't, the training cost, just on a practical level, Dave, you've got great staff. I have great staff. The idea, you have got to perpetuate

0: And we've hired a lot of people like you have that start at the lowest level. And the next thing you know, they become long-term tenured people that have advanced in the organization. And that, to me, is that's the sign of good interviewing and good hiring and what have you. And we endeavor to do that.
1: Yeah, I want to discuss this some more, but we got to take a quick break, and we'll come back to that right here on the Restaurateurs on

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12: A better life with Dr. Sanjay Gupta.
13: Osteoporosis affects millions of people in the United States and around the world. It's a disease that basically causes someone's bones to become weak, brittle, and porous, which can increase their risk of fractures. Now, the good news here is there are things you can do other than, or in addition to, taking medications to prevent fractures before it's too late. One is to up your intake of calcium and vitamin D. You also want to eat more protein. One functional medicine dietitian told us that that helps build muscle, and if you're building muscle strength, then you are also building bone strength. You want to be mindful of your workouts. The best ways to build bone density, one therapist told us, are going to be resistance exercises like lifting weights, and also exercises that make your bones take a bit of an impact, such as jumping or even running, just loading the bones a little bit more. I'm Dr. Sanjay Gupta, helping you live a better life.
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17: Back here on the restaurateurs, training is such an important part of what we do. And what the key is, the compliments we get on the staff that I receive,

0: talk about how well-trained our staff is, it's like, okay, who's doing the training around here? You guys are doing such a great job. It's like, the answer to that is like, sort of. And I have to say sort of because we're just helping get the right elements out of that person and pointing them in the right direction and how to, you know, approach the customer properly and respectfully and in a nice, hospitable way. Person has got to be a pleaser type of personality.
1: Absolutely.
0: A pleasing, overachieving type personality to make the grade on getting hired. So they have to come in that, they have to come in that way. I can't teach a person how to be happy.
1: Yep.
0: I can't teach them how to be happy for the few hours that they work for me. They just got to show up that way. And then we'll show them, we'll kind of take them to finishing school and show them how to talk to the guests properly and respectfully and engagingly. It's very, you know, the whole thing is about making a, you know, we train almost solely on making a connection with the customer. You know, that is the most important thing, is to make a connection. They want to know that you're talking to them, you're not talking down to them, and that when you are talking to them, you mean what you say, and you're actually concerned about your conversation with that guest.
1: Yep.
0: Instead of just lazy conversation.
1: Or a canned speech.
0: Canned speech. Or I always say, the newest word, there's always some new word.
1: Exactly.
0: Every year, the new one this year is, for 2026 for sure, is welcome in.
1: Yeah, yeah. And Dave, you know, you really said a mouthful. I've, you know, forever I was involved in the final episode. I call them episodes, the final interview, because I really wanted to get the sense of the types of things you were talking about, because I think I've got a good good feel for if somebody is a me person versus
0: right.
1: I'm oriented towards the guest. You know, you can have somebody that's technically proficient, and to your point, if they aren't genuinely caring and conveying that, you know, we've all had rookie servers who were so engaging that it didn't matter that maybe they weren't technically perfect. And then conversely,
0: they didn't know anything about the menu, but God, they sure were a lot of fun.
1: Yeah, they were a lot. So, you know what? I'd rather have that.
0: And I'd rather have that. Yes.
1: Yeah. And then, so hopefully you hire that caliber of person on the way in. And when we were on break, I was referring to somebody that we let go yesterday, and it was an example of us not really hiring well. And the person really just didn't care, you know, and that became evident. And you know what? If you don't care, you can't be part of our family. And Dave, if anything, you look at the longevity of a huge number of your employees, as well as mine. We have people that go back 30 years, some more. And it's like, you know, I'm grateful for the veterans. And then I love our young staff, and I'm big on hiring within the same family. If, you know.
0: Oh, for sure.
1: If somebody's good.
0: Well, I call it the same tree.
1: The same tree. Yeah.
0: You know, it's like, you got any friends like you?
1: Yeah, yeah,
0: so
1: exactly.
0: Jump up in that tree and, you know, look around and see what's up. What are all on those branches?
1: Yeah, and there's a peer pressure. You know, you hire, you know, a son or daughter of a friend of yours, or anybody for that matter. And if you say, do you have a brother or sister that you think can perform like you? Well, there's a peer pressure from their own family there. You better perform. You know?
0: Absolutely. And overachievers, you know, usually don't hang out with underachievers.
1: No, that'd be like an anchor on them. And you know, Dave, you brought up something on a previous show that you would always ask them as to when they got their driver's license.
0: Yeah.
1: You know, unlike
0: that's the secret question at the FRG.
1: Yeah.
0: And so the answer to that question is if they got their license on their birthday, that's an automatic.
1: Yeah, that
0: automatic
1: means,
0: hire.
1: Hey, I need transportation. I went down there. I had the initiative to get it going.
0: It's the first thing you do as an adult.
1: Yeah.
0: You know, you're in charge of getting your license. You know, and if you're not wanting to be 16 and getting on with your life and achieving things at that point and driving your own silly self along the way, then we're not interested in you either.
1: Yeah. And the other one we were talking about off air is I always watch how somebody walks when they're coming to the interview.
0: For sure.
1: And if they, that old cartoon where it's bidip, biddy, biddy. I don't, right
0: well,
1: then,
0: it's $18 an hour. If they're going to walk slow from point A to point B, it's like, okay, your walk is costing me more money.
1: Exactly. Hey, you know what? That's a, hey, Dave, maybe we invent, we can call it the FRG, the Fans or Restaurant yeah. Group meter. And yeah. if your speed, if your miles per hour aren't right, it's yeah, a deduct off your check.
0: If they walk at 70% speed, okay, I got to give you, you know, minimum wage is 18, so 30% drop off in efficiency.
1: That's 540, you're out.
0: All right, so I can only pay you 15 just because yeah. you walk slow.
1: Yeah, no, I like that whole idea. Yeah, and you know what? And there's a display screen on their person that shows either ascending or descending. Here's how much money
0: I see us just getting ready to get in trouble here on the radio.
1: And we're going
0: to
1: be totally silly.
0: The EDD is probably tuned into this. I'm going to be getting a visit.
1: God. Yeah, well, it was Dave's idea. It wasn't mine, honest to God. Talk to Dave on this one. No, but you know what? I think we appreciate the fact that we have got, and I love the young staff. I don't want to hear this stuff that, well, there aren't any good young people. Hey, when you and I were 20 and 18 yeah. and working, the 50-year-olds were saying the same thing. This generation, they're not worth a darn, blah, blah, blah. That's malarkey. Hey, listen, yeah. we got really good young people. I like who we've got, and hey, good begets other good people too. That's the other thing. Anyway, the trials and tribulations of hiring.
0: Oh, that's an endless subject. But hey, I got something new for you. I wanted to give a couple of shout outs to a couple of businesses I've been working with the last few weeks. And it's not often that I'm out and I'm in some new business that I've never been in before. You know, I've lived here my whole life. I've had two businesses that I've had really good experiences with that have been here that are new businesses, or not new, but just different businesses. And let me explain. There's a new meat shop in town. I think I was told you about this before. And over at Cedar and Herndon, there's a new butcher shop called Valley Prime Meats.
1: And that's on the northeast corner, isn't it?
0: It's on the northeast corner. Yeah. It's in the same center where Tahoe Joe's right. is. Remember that Tahoe Joe's place? Yep. And then it's right next to Corona, Casa Corona.
1: Right.
0: And it's a nice looking butcher shop. And the guy that owns it, his name is Ray Rabaugh. And he's like a first-time butcher shop guy, and actually had a jewelry store three doors down for many years in the past, and just wanted to try something different, and always liked, you know, he was kind of a foodie guy and liked meats and that sort of thing. And so he picked up a partner and they opened up this meat shop. And I got to say, for somebody with, you know, not very experienced in it, you know, you would never know it walking in there. I mean, it's got a good layout. It's got a good look to it. He's got a nice selection of meats. He's got Mishima Wagyu in there. He's got Double R out of Oregon. That's a great packing house for prime. He's got a couple of different brands of corn-fed Nebraska-style meats. He's got Brant Meat, which is a California
1: right.
0: packing house. And so he's got a real good selection of meats, and I think his pricing, you know, even, you know, we all know how high beef is right now, and it's just going to be that way just because our herds are so small. It's just going to take a couple of years for it to get better. But I thought his prices were very fair.
1: That's good. I'm going to have to try
0: that. He's a very nice guy, very engaging, working his tail off over there. I think the place is only about 6 weeks old.
1: Oh, really? Okay.
0: Yeah.
1: All right.
0: And I picked up some Mishima fillets the other night, and like eight of them, and we cooked out over at the house, and they were very, very, very good.
1: That sounds great. Well, I got to try that. My wife works right across the street there on Spruce. So, listen, when we come back, let's talk about him again and give him another shout out. And I'll bet you his jewelry business background really was top of the mind for him in terms of presentation and the look.
0: Well, so, I mean, it's a high end product, so he's going from a high end product to a high end product. So
1: makes sense, huh?
0: Yeah.
1: Hey, we're the Restaurateurs on KMD.
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14: For years, we've been talking about both the positive and negative effects of being on social media. And I would say, by and large, for older adults, social media is net positive. Not all positive, but net positive. Helps them keep in touch with friends and stay social. But for younger people, social media use, especially heavy use, tends to be net negative. In fact, according to this year's World Happiness Report, youth who use social media more than 5 hours a day reported a lower level of well-being. And researchers who study this sort of thing found that many teens wish these platforms didn't even exist, and yet they can't seem to stop using them. Experts we talked to largely suggested two things. Ideally, along with your friend group, take some time offline. Also, try to recurate your algorithm so it shows you posts that'll make you feel good. I'm Dr. Sanjay Gupta, helping you live a better life.
15: 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If it's Saturday, the restaurateurs are on KMJ. Cheers.
1: Hey, welcome back. Mike and Dave, we're the Restaurateurs. If you happen to miss any of the shows, you'd like to hear a podcast wherever you stream content, or go to kmjnow.com, go to podcasts, go to the Restaurateurs, and you can listen to Dave and myself. And last week, Dave, we missed you last week, but it was a hoot. We had Nick and Pat on, and that's, you know, all of our compadres. It's always funny, actually. I mean, Pat, I tried.
0: Well, we had a good time, and I'm sure he talked a lot about our Napa trip. But
1: the Napa trip was great, and we're lined up kind of nicely. Because Dave, how many people do you think were at the Taste of Oakville? It wasn't more than a couple hundred, maybe.
0: Yeah, probably at the most 200.
1: Yeah,
0: I'd say
1: that was a nice trip. Plus, it's fun hanging out with you guys. And Levon Zekian, that owns Z Blinds, was with us, and he's a delight. So
0: he's a fun guy.
1: In fact, Dave and I and Pat and Nick and Craig Saladino and Levon, we were at the State of Mind. They call it SOM, but we were in Yountville at the home that Michael Kennedy has with Mark Gagnon, and Dan Bell, I believe was his name, was our host.
0: Yeah,
1: and
0: he did a great job.
1: He did. So that wine that I ordered, I don't know if yours came in. Mine came in yesterday.
0: Oh,
1: so,
0: okay. I was gonna follow up on that today. I didn't get a confirmation that I got the order in, but maybe it's just going to show up.
1: It just showed up.
0: Okay.
1: Yeah, for me. So anyway, the wines that we ordered, but you know, Dave, what do you see coming down the line? We've got 4th of July coming up soon. Tell us, you know, especially, you know, Westwoods would line up beautifully, you know, with your great barbecue menu. And I want to sidestep it. I had a pretty good conversation off air, but you know, at our house on the night before Father's Day, we bring in Westwood. So my wife, Christine, ordered it, and I said, wow, what a great idea. And then Jessica, my oldest stepdaughter, brought it in, and we had 8 of us, and the food was sensational. And that, I say that not that I'm surprised, because I've had it many, many times, but it just sounded great. And the beans are unbelievable, and the cornbread. You know, one thing, and Dave, I want you to explain this to everybody out there. When you sous vide your tri-tip, so we got the tri-tip and St. Louis ribs combo, and the ribs were smoked just enough, and they're meaty. But the tri-tip, you know, folks, it doesn't atrophy out. So when you get it at Westwoods, they put a nice thick slice to it. There was quite a bit of tri-tip there. But the uniformity of the meat, and I think that gets lost from if you're doing backyard barbecuing and the sous vide process you go through. I mean, it's like the tenderness of a New York, frankly.
0: Oh, for sure.
1: You know,
0: absolutely. It's almost
1: more tender
0: filet mignon tender.
1: Yeah, it was sensational. So, you know, we had tons to eat for 8 of us, and then that was Saturday night, and then Sunday we had neighbors over, and I cooked something else, but I went back and brought out the ribs, and we had extra sauce from you guys too. So I just put them in a saute pan with sauce, and I just.
0: Oh, yeah, that'll work good.
1: Oh, jeez, I'll tell you what. No, it was out of sight. So, you know, kudos to Westwoods. You guys killed it.
0: Well, thank you for doing that. And Westwoods had a great Father's Day. Westwoods always very busy for Father's Day. We do a tremendous amount of takeout that day as well. You know, just taking it all home. And it was a beautiful day that day.
1: Sensational.
0: And so for backyard picnics and that sort of thing.
1: How does 4th of July play out? I ask that out of my ignorance. I know for us, you know, we're as a dinner house, we close at 4 o'clock on the 4th of July because,
0: right.
1: You know, we'll do our thing up until then. But do a lot of family packs or?
0: Oh, yeah. All of that. Yeah. So we will stay open till, I think, 3:30 on the 4th of July.
1: Yeah.
0: Or right around that 3:30, 4 o'clock arena. And we stay open until then, and that's basically to get all the takeout orders because, you know, that's all backyard kind of stuff. So ribs and tri-tip and chicken and all that stuff fits that bill really well.
1: And you know what's great about it out there? Look, you got lots of people that can cook, and I can cook and what have you. But when you look at, the quality is superior. I mean, like way superior. And I'm not qualifying it like it's great for a restaurant. I don't care if you're a great home barbecuer. This is in another zone. But the other thing is you're able to enjoy your guests. Number two, you can pick it up and you don't have all the work in your off to cook it, clean it, you know, the whole nine
0: yards. By the time the event's there, you're worn out.
1: Oh, yeah.
0: And you know, we always say this about Christmas and Easter and all these Thanksgiving. It's, you cannot, I swear you cannot go to a restaurant and pick up food and have it be more money than if you try to take a shot at it yourself.
1: You're right.
0: There's just no way.
1: Hey, let somebody else do it. Enjoy your friends and family and either come into the restaurants or take it home. But yeah, I mean, Christine and I both looked at each other. This is Monday night. So Saturday night we eat it. We had more on Sunday. Monday night there was a little bit of the mashed potatoes, which were righteously good. Christine says, is there any more left? And we damn near went down and called Westwoods. I was going to pick up some more, I swear to God. But we're going to order that up soon again. So it was to die for.
0: So hey, earlier I'd said I had a couple of shout-outs. That Valley Prime Meats was one. I wanted to give out one other one because I wanted to. I've got a infrared sauna at home, and I want to change it out and go to a regular traditional Finnish hot sauna, you know, because there's a complete difference between the two. The infrareds, you're in there longer and it's at a low temperature. And I just have decided I just don't like that. I want to go back to a hot sauna.
1: Is that because you break a sweat better in the
0: hot sauna? Yeah, and quicker.
1: Yeah.
0: And you don't have to be in there as long.
1: Yeah.
0: But the medical benefits of a hot sauna over a Finnish sauna are substantial.
1: Really?
0: And if there's one thing, you know, and I've been looking at all kinds of things over the last couple of years between, you know, PMF beds and red light therapy beds and hyperbaric oxygen therapy, all that kind of stuff. But there is nothing that will have a greater impact for money spent than a hot sauna, just a plain old hot sauna. And so I started looking around and I found this one, you know, you kind of start online and kind of bouncing around. And so I found this one product called Finleo, and it's rep by a company at Fresno and Alluvial called Backyard Spa and Leisure. So I bought one from them, and they were great to work with. They've been there for years.
1: And I got to check that out.
0: And I should get it next week. It's going to sit right outside my bathroom on my side yard. It's going to be wonderful. But these guys, Backyard Spa and Leisure at Fresno and Louisville, they were a pleasure to do business with.
1: Well, Dave, listen, great show, great information. Hey, by the way, next week we will be doing a best of the restaurateurs. Enjoy your 4th of July. Make sure it's a safe and happy 4th.

0: Happy birthday, America. This is KMJ Fresno, USA, flying the red, white, and blue for over a century.
1: When communities come together, lives are changed. 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
14: A Better Life with Dr. Sanjay Gupta.
15: There are lots of things you can measure to get an idea of how healthy you are at any given moment. Temperature, heart rate, blood pressure, just to name a few. But how about how healthy you will be and how long you're likely to live? According to a new study out of the University at Buffalo, two simple strength tests are pretty accurate at predicting longevity in older women. One is hand grip strength, and the other is how quickly people can stand up from a seated position without using their arms. By the way, I remember interviewing former President Jimmy Carter when he was quite old and being really impressed how he just popped out of the chair without using his arms. Not a lot of older people can actually do that. But I think the message here is that maintaining strength as you age is going to help you perform everyday activities, but also help you avoid injury and stay independent. I'm Dr. Sanjay Gupta, helping you live a better life.
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1: Very controversial, very strong opinions. 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
0: It's a new cultural landscape.
1: We're not trying to politicize this. 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
0: The Benny Show.
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15, 20 years. So there might be a position for some of these riskier asset classes that they may need to have a little bit more time, like a 35 or 40-year-old would have. And so that's okay. It's just about proper positioning and ensuring that they understand the

0: consequences.
1: Do you think sometimes people are chasing these types of investments because they've got FOMO, they've got that fear of missing out, even when the missing out might actually be the better, safer move for them?
0: Yeah, the hype gets to people. You said it. It's the FOMO, the fear of missing out.
1: Yeah.
0: But, you know, once you really dive in and help them understand what those consequences are, what could happen, it seems like that the FOMO seems to subside a little bit.
1: Yeah.
0: And that hype dwindles.
1: And so I'm guessing, though, that you've then seen cases where people took on more complexity than they needed. Maybe it was because they feared missing out when simplicity would have actually served them better. And how do you talk them through that? How do those conversations go when you spot something that's not in their best interest?
0: Always understanding the perspective of when the money is going to get used. It's all about the timing of when the money in the portfolio is going to get used. It's the time horizon of each dollar that's most important. So then when you're looking at different types of investments for each dollar and you're considering what those horizons are, very often they're going to start recognizing what is right for them. It's just they needed the information. They needed the understanding of how those different types of investments perform, what the consistency is, you know, how long they should expect to keep an asset class like that.
1: So is this something that you talk about with people in that introductory retirement planning assessment? I know today you're also offering the portfolio X-ray on top of that. So is this something that you can take a look at for them if they give us a call and get set up today? Is this something that you guys can dive into in that conversation?
0: Yeah, I for sure. I want them to understand everything about what they're invested in. So important. I can't suggest that anybody invest into any type of a fund investment strategy without me completely understanding it. And I believe that when people understand the intricacies of each investment, they're going to know what they want for themselves. It's not about me having to tell somebody what they should be invested in. It's about me having to explain what the options are, maybe with some recommendations on the direction that they should go, but they're going to know what they want once they get the information.
1: If you'd like to get set up for your very own introductory retirement planning assessment and portfolio X-ray with Sean, 559-847-0039 is the number to dial. If you're sitting here hearing about these options inside your 401k and you're wondering, does this make sense for me? That is a great reason to give us a call and sit down and talk it through with a professional. 559-847-0039. When you dial that number, that'll connect you with one of our Mason Street teammates who will then help you get scheduled for that next convenient time on the calendar to talk directly with Sean. I promise you do not want to miss out on this opportunity, but our space is limited. So we want you to go ahead, dial right now, 559-847-0039, or head online to masonstreetretirementinsights.com and click on that contact tab. Now, before we go today, Sean, it is Mother's Day weekend. So I heard this clip from Jeff Foxworthy this week, and I knew I wanted to play it on our show today. Jeff Foxworthy did not grow up dreaming of being a comedian. He actually was just kind of the funny guy at work, and his friends really pushed him to enter into this local stand-up contest. This was back in the 1980s, but I've got a clip from him I want us to listen to.
2: I was scared to death, had no idea what I was doing, but I knew a minute and a half into it, I'm like, this is what I was born to do. And I quit my job, and my mother's first question was, are you on the dope? I don't know what the dope is. And I'm like, no, I'm not on the dope. I said, Mom, I think I can do this. But 5 years later, I'm on Johnny Carson. That same mother said to me, you know, you wasted all those years at IBM.
1: It's so funny. But kind of the moral of the story, Sean, is that families don't fear the dream. His mom didn't fear his dream. She just kind of feared the unknown. So I'm curious, when you've got a client's family and they're skeptical about how their loved one's retirement is going to go, if they're ready, how do you walk the whole family through this so that it does not feel like a leap of faith? How do those conversations go when it's more than just the retiree sitting in front of you? It's the whole family.
0: Yeah, it's a really good question. It's an interesting dynamic. But, you know, Jeff Foxworthy has been so much fun over the years. You know, he did a tour with, back in the day, Larry the Cable Guy.
1: No, of
0: remember
1: course.
0: Get Her Done?
1: Oh, yeah.
0: Yep, and Ron White with the scotch and cigar mm-hmm. routine. Those were good days. And, you know, it was kind of fun with those guys because you could actually have the whole family listen to it.
1: Mm-hmm.
0: It didn't get too X-rated, and they still found a way to be
1: clean comedy
0: hilarious.
1: And still made you laugh.
0: Yeah, that's a

0: that's pretty skill. Rare.
1: Yeah, I agree.
0: Isn't it?
1: I agree.
0: There's definitely a skill set mm-hmm. there. But you're right, the family dynamic, it's so interesting, and at the same time, it's so important. I really try and help people when they come into the office and we're having the discussion that every decision that they're making is not only affecting them, but it's affecting their family, and not always have they thought about that. Mm-hmm. It can affect quality of life of them, but also their family members, whether it's their parents or whether it's their kids. And I find that the older that the couple is, you know, the younger couples, typically the kids aren't as involved. Mm-hmm. But usually it's the spouse that we really have to focus in on, because often one of them has been kind of saddled with taking care of all the finances, and the other one doesn't always have a clear understanding.
1: They just
0: kind of
1: taken a back seat all through the years.
0: They have, and they've just kind of trusted, right?
1: Yeah, it's dangerous though.
0: And so it's really important that they get a clear understanding of what's going on. I've got to actually hear from them. I've got to understand what they're concerned about, what's important to them, what they would like to accomplish. Mm-hmm. It's not just about investing. And so getting that kind of clarity from the spouse is so important. And then them becoming aware that, look, if something happens to your spouse, you're going to have to step in.
1: Right.
0: So the more you know now, the better off that you're going to be.
1: Yeah.
0: And then as the couple gets older, I find that, and the kid and their kids actually get older, I find that they kind of start trying to step in a little bit, kind of start wanting to get a better vision of what's going on. They recognize that maybe they're going to have to step in and help, either if it's just physically or hopefully not, but they might be concerned that they'd have to step in and help financially.
1: Yeah.
0: And so I'm always making sure that the families that we work for understand that we're working for the family. It's not just the parents. And I always encourage them to bring their kids in.
1: Yeah.
0: And I have to be careful about privacy, of course. But I want to make sure that their kids are invited. In fact, we go so far as letting them know that we will plan, we will create planning for the kids as well. Mm-hmm. The reason for that I find that the better off their kids are, the better lifestyle they're going to have, the parents are going to have. But also, when you take the kids through a planning process, they understand now better what's going on with their parents. Mm-hmm. And so it's a really good experience for them.
1: I think it's so important for the kids to be involved. We lost my dad really suddenly, and he was the money man. And, you know, my mom was in the know. She's very, very smart, very educated. But he really kind of steered the ship. And so you better believe I've been in every single meeting with her when she's, you know, trying to get a grasp and take over and figure out what she has to do. I've been right there beside her because, too, we need to know what's going on. Should something, God forbid, happen to her, we need to know what's going on. So I think it's so important to be part. And then on the inverse, you know, we lost my husband's dad and there were no conversations, and we're in a real mess there where we could have totally benefited from sitting down, having these conversations. So kind of seeing both sides, and I'm like, we have the opportunity to be prepared and plan and take the right road on this side. We need to be involved as much as we possibly can. But a lot of parents do. It's the privacy thing that you were talking about. A lot of parents get kind of weird bringing in the kids, but I think it's so important. You got to kind of drop that sheet and allow the transparency to come through when you're getting close to retirement and these conversations start happening.
0: Yeah, I think you're right. And hey, how great is that for your mom to have you?
1: She's so
0: you've
1: lucky.
0: Got a lot of know-how, right?
1: No, I mean, I was like, hey, what time's the appointment? I'll be there. I'll be there early with bells on. But it honestly made her a lot more comfortable, I think, to have me there and my brother involved as well, because it's a lot to take on. It's a lot for her to get a hold of and get a grasp on. And you're sitting across from perfect strangers who, you know, you're talking about your life savings with. And it can be daunting and it can be intimidating. So I think for a lot of people, having the family there can kind of ease the intimidation factor as well. So it's been great.
0: Yeah, that's really good. And I get it. And I see that as well. You know, you're right. In the beginning, it's the privacy factor. But as we get going and we start talking about things, I don't have to get too in detail about everything. Mm-hmm. I just have to give the kids a fundamental understanding of what's going on. And they want to know that everything's going to be okay. And so, you know, with that, Casey, I really want to encourage our listeners. I want to encourage you all to come in and have a discussion and, you know, bring the family, bring the kids. We're so happy to have everybody come in and participate in that discussion. We'll walk through your situation. If you want the kids there, they have the opportunity to ask questions. And we're actually going to provide you with your own individual comprehensive financial planning assessment. We're going to take into consideration and discuss taxes, rates of return, risk factors in your portfolio. You know, we're going to include that portfolio X-ray on this one. So give our team a call, and they're standing by right now, and they're ready. Going to find a good time for you to come in.
1: They are ready to take your call. 559-847-0039. 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We'll be right back.
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1: 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My name is Casey, and I am here with my buddy Sean Mason, president of Mason Street Wealth Management right here in Fresno, asking for his ideas on things that you can be working on as you get closer to your retirement. As you are listening today and you've got questions, want to remind you of our phone number. That's 559-847-0039. You can schedule some time to sit down with Sean for that introductory retirement planning assessment. 559-847-0039. Or we are also online. That website's MasonStreetRetirementInsights.com. All right, Sean, let's dive in today because there's been a lot of talk lately about ways that people could potentially keep more of their money in retirement. And one idea making the rounds definitely caught my attention, and I wanted to get your thoughts on it. One senator out of New Jersey, Cory Booker, he has floated a proposal to make the first $75,000 of income tax-free. Now, that could mean a lot in retirement. So I'm wondering, Sean, if you see many clients with income above 75 grand, and if this ever becomes a law, would this actually help? Talk to us about your thoughts.
0: Yeah, it would certainly help those making under 100,000, but sounds like a soundbite to me. You know, it's easy to propose tax cuts. It's hard to find the money to replace it. And you know, Cory Booker's camp would take it from everyone making over 100,000. And since five times more political donations come from people making over 100,000, I doubt it'll ever see the light of day. But Casey, to your question, for sure it would make a difference. You know, every dollar we save in taxes increases lifestyle or at least generational wealth.
1: So, okay, so even if this idea never becomes a law, what you're really saying is that tax savings still matter, especially in retirement, right?
0: Yeah, they do. And most families that I work with spend over $75,000 a year. In fact, most spend over $100,000 a year. But for a married couple filing joint, that first $32,000, more in some cases, is actually tax-free already because of the standard deduction. And for singles, it's the first $16,000. Then the next $100,000 falls into the 10% and 12% tax brackets. And then for singles, it's that

0: situate your savings so that you can stay under the 22% tax bracket for most of your retirement years. It can significantly reduce the amount of tax you pay over a lifetime, and in many cases into your kids' lives. This happens through tax diversification strategy. Imagine if you have some of your money in a pre-tax position, like your 401k or your IRA, and some in a taxable position, you know, like the bank or a brokerage account, and then some in a tax-free Roth or life insurance contract. That gives you the ability to pull the right amount out of each account through the years. We see six-figure, often multiple six-figure tax savings using these strategies.
1: Well, and that's where this becomes real money for people, right? Because that's not small change that you're talking about here.
0: Well, that's for sure. And where the big surprise comes for many people is the tax consequence caused by required minimum distributions, or RMDs. You know, we lose control of tax brackets because we're forced to take withdrawals from the pre-tax accounts, the 401k or the IRA, whether we want to or not. RMDs can cause more tax on Social Security, capital gains. They can increase Medicare premiums. And when our spouse passes, our taxes can double because now we have to file single. And those pensions usually suffer even higher consequences. The good news is, in many cases, we can mitigate this through comprehensive tax planning. And this is an area that most CPAs don't venture into. And if your current advisor hasn't initiated tax planning, it's probably not something they want to do.
1: So, Sean, how early should people be thinking about tax planning like this? Is this just a retirement issue, or do we need to start looking at this earlier than retirement?
0: We need to get to it right away. I would suggest 5 to 10 years from retirement is when you want to start positioning retirement savings for tax purposes. If you're already in retirement, then right now is the time to get started. And if it's not your area of expertise, I urge you to get counsel on your individual situation. You know, it can mean hundreds of thousands of dollars. I invite you to call our office. We'll find a good time for you to come in or meet by Zoom. And it's a great opportunity for you to talk through your situation. We might have some recommendations you can use on your own, and we can determine if there's something we can do to help put you in a better position. So call right now. Our team is standing by, 559-847-0039. 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
1: 559-847-0039. 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Now, Sean, while taxes get a lot of attention, there's another assumption that a lot of people make about retirement, and that is how much they will actually spend over time. Does spending decline over the course of a retirement? Well, with all this inflation that we're seeing right now, you'd probably say no way, right? But I want us to listen to what financial advisor Dana Ansbach recently told FinStream TV.
2: Right now, where everybody's talking about the price increases of gas and groceries, we are routinely saying, you know, we have built-in inflation raises for you. Would you like to increase the monthly paycheck that you receive? There's room to do so. And even though we test and we model and we show them that they could increase it and it's not going to increase the risk of running out of money, overwhelmingly, we are still hearing people say, no, you know, I'm comfortable on what I'm receiving. So they're absorbing those costs or making trade-offs, but nobody is expressing that they're feeling that pinch.
1: So I'm wondering, Sean, if you've noticed this, even when clients say, you know, they're comfortable, how do you stress test that comfort level? And what triggers kind of make you say, hey, let's sit back and recheck the paycheck here?
0: Yeah, it's a good question, Casey, because this is a really important concept you bring up, because it talks directly to lifestyle, which is actually my cause for the families I work for. It's income that drives that lifestyle.

0: lifestyle, more specifically spendable or net income.
1: So it's not just what somebody has, it's what their income actually supports. That's what people really will feel month to month throughout their retirement.
0: Yeah, that's right. And there's a lot of strategy that goes into designing an income plan that'll last a lifetime. Rates of return, taxes, inflation will all affect spendable income. And spendable, you're going to hear me keep repeating that, spendable income is where it's at. But you brought up a really good point. It's part of the discussions I'm having with my clients, how expensive everything has become, inflation, and planning for that inflation in the future. And Casey, you know, we should put that into context for people. The average inflation rate over the 30 years before the Biden administration was 2.3%. The average during that administration was over 5%, or over double. And that's what people are feeling today. Its prices don't come down. That would be called deflation, which is just as detrimental to the economy. You know, the economy is really at its best when the inflation rate is between 2 to 3%. Last year it was 2.6. So we got back to normal. We will see inflation rise this year because of elevated oil prices due to the Iran conflict. But, you know, analysts predict that will be very short term as long as the conflict is not prolonged.
1: So when you're building these spending plans for your clients, what assumptions are you actually using?
0: Oh, we're using rates of return, inflation rates. You know, the point is that based on history, we can actually assume inflation will average 2 to 3%. And you originally asked about the paycheck conversations and how we stress test inflation over time. I find that most people want a very conservative outlook. So we use 1.5% COLA, or cost of living adjustments, on Social Security and pensions. And then we use 4% on inflation. And when we originally designed the plan, we overestimate expenses. It, depending on what phase of life they're in, you know, the go-go years when people are most active and traveling, the slow-go years or the no-go years, spending will change significantly.
1: And that's where the real life decisions kind of start to change. That's where expectations meet reality.
0: Yeah, that's for sure. And, you know, we have that paycheck discussion at least once per year. And it really depends on their plans for that year. Sometimes they don't need an increase, but they decide to take an extra trip. In fact, I was meeting with Bill and Deborah. They were in the office last week, and we were talking about this year's spending needs. They didn't need an increase to their monthly withdrawals, but they have a trip to Costa Rica planned in the fall. Mm-hmm. And their granddaughter found out about it and asked if she could go. You know, she's 10 years old. I got to tell you, it was so neat to see. Bill was smiling ear to ear when Deborah was telling me this. It made him feel so good that she wanted to go with him. Mm-hmm. So they asked me to model into their plan the cost of taking both of their kids and their families, spouses, grandkids, the whole family, an additional 9 people and $16,000. Mm-hmm. So we created a scenario with their plan to include the extra expenses. And we found that because they hadn't needed an increase in their withdrawals for last year, and then, like I said, they didn't need one this year, the inflation we originally factored in for the 2 years would more than pay for it. It was so neat. Deborah sent me a picture of the granddaughter cheering. Aww, it was so cute.
1: Cheering that she got to go on the trip?
0: Yeah, aww, she was loving it. And, you know, it's so great because instead of just taking the daughter, they're taking the entire family.
1: Wow, that's beautiful. I mean, that's really what retirement planning is all about, being able to say yes to moments like that and create those memories. That's what we work our whole life for, right?
0: Oh, it's so great. It's one of my favorite things of what I do.
1: So you mentioned that you revisit this spending conversation or the paycheck conversation annually. So I'm wondering why that annual paycheck conversation is so important, even when nothing, you know, seems to change from last year. Why is it so important that you still revisit it every year and talk it through with your clients?
0: Gosh, it's such a great question. And you're right, we do have a plan. But that plan is not going to stay set every year. You know, they found a great deal on a cruise and they're taking it and it's going to be an extra $10,000. or, you know, like Bill and Deborah, they decided they wanted to take their family. Things change. Mm-hmm. Things come up in the spending. And it's really important because the investment plan is dependent on the spending plan. And that's the key, because we cannot get caught taking money out of an account that's gone down. So whatever dollar amount that we're gonna spend this year, we've gotta make sure those dollars in our position, that they don't fluctuate in value.
1: These are conversations that are so necessary to have. And that number for you to start yours is 559-847-0039. If you're listening to this conversation and you're thinking, you know, I feel okay, but I'm not 100% sure, I don't feel that confident in the plan I have behind me, that's exactly why Sean is offering you his complimentary introductory retirement planning assessment. If you've got $500,000 or more saved for your retirement, 559-847-0039. That's what you need to dial. 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You can look at how your income and your spending actually work together and then see if any adjustments could help you feel more confident as you move forward into your retirement. 559-847-0039. We've got our teammates standing by right now. They're ready to take your call and help get you scheduled. Or you can always head online to MasonStreetRetirementInsights.com and you'll just click that contact tab and then we'll reach out directly to you. Earlier this week, a friend of mine sent me an Instagram post that talked about various fears or phobias. One of them was called Plutophobia, which is the fear of money. So, of course, I went down the rabbit hole and I read that this can manifest during retirement in the fear of spending your savings. And what's one way to overcome that? Well, this article talked about one tool that helps increase certainty. So what do you think they're talking about here, Sean?
0: Well, and you know, it's a real thing. Plutophobia. We don't run into it often because people that suffer from it typically have trouble accumulating wealth throughout their life, but it has come up a few times with people, especially who had recently inherited significant amounts of money. But that fear of running out plagues so many of us, maybe not to the level of plutophobia, but it certainly interferes with lifestyle and quality of life. And often this affects a spouse who wants to live their greatest life, but are being held back by their spouse's concerns of running out of money and not having enough. The good news is there's a fix. You've heard me say so many times, going through our comprehensive planning process, it helps people see the reality of their situation, and then it exposes them to income strategies that can completely remove those fears and concerns of running out early. It really boils down to the income strategy that'll be the best fit. We've been told for years that we're financially prudent if we take 4% a year out of our accounts that are invested in the market and that we'll never run out of money. You know, there's a lot of risk. That may or may not work. You're hoping the market performs to suit that strategy. It relies heavily on what's called sequence of returns, hoping the market delivers positive returns in the earlier years of retirement. Most of us want more certainty that our money will last. And there are income structures guaranteed and insured by A-rated insurance companies with multiple layers of protections. So some families might want to guarantee income to maybe cover their core expenses and then rely on the market for lifestyle desires. Some want to guarantee both and then use the market to grow the rest of their money long term for healthcare expenses and eventually legacy. I've found that when families have the right balance between guarantees and taking risk in the market, they feel more secure to spend and live that lifestyle that we're hoping for. We can design and tailor an income plan to suit a family's needs and lifestyle desires. Risk tolerance, flexibility, short-term versus long-term spending, taxation, these are all aspects we need to consider in that income plan design.
1: Yeah, I mean, it's always inspiring to me to hear how someone finds that confidence to enjoy their retirement that they've worked so hard for. And sometimes it really just takes that one moment or that one strategy to help them break through those worries. So have you ever seen a client make that leap, Sean, moving past the fear of spending in retirement and what, you know, made the difference for them?
0: Yeah, Casey, that aspect you bring up of fear of spending, it's just no way to live your best life. And we deserve to have both lifestyle and security. And we can. Jared came into our office he wanted to come in separate from his wife, Carrie, for the first visit. We don't usually do that. But he really talked about the need. And he explained that Carrie was having a hard time being confident that they could buy the cabin at the lake, which they had dreamed of for years, but then still continue that same lifestyle they were accustomed to. And they had some bucket list items that were really important to both of them. When Carrie came into the next meeting, I asked her to tell me what was important to her. Through that discussion, we identified that the issue was having to rely on the market. She said they lost over 30% of their savings in 2008, and she just knew that could happen again. So we created a net worth and cash flow analysis based on their current situation, and we tested how they would be affected in the event of a severe market correction. And I'll tell you, she was right. It would significantly alter their lifestyle and put them in jeopardy of funding future healthcare needs. So using specific investment and tax strategies, we were able to design an income plan that guaranteed the income they would need to cover the cabin expenses. It gave them the money they would need to check off those bucket list items over the next 10 years of retirement, and then ensure they would continue the same lifestyle they were accustomed to. They were both comfortable with relying on the market to fund those long-term expenses like long-term health care, and they figured the cabin would be the safety net in case they live longer than they planned for, or be the legacy to the kids along with their residents. You know, Jared just emailed me letting me know they found the perfect cabin and put an offer in. I got to tell you, Casey, it's just so fun to see them so excited.
1: Oh, that's amazing. You love to hear it. I mean, that fear, it's true. It can keep you from enjoying the very retirement that you worked decades to build. And that's exactly what we do not want to happen. So if you're wondering whether you're being too conservative with your spending, or if you just want to know what is safe to spend without jeopardizing your future, Sean is here. 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So give us a call. 559-847-0039 is that number for you. 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And then together you can work to build a plan that's going to work for you and give you that confidence that you've been looking for. 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All right, Sean, I mean, we talked a lot today about taxes, about spending, but there's one more situation that I think can really test a person's plan. And it's something a lot of families don't expect or prepare for, because sometimes retirement decisions, they don't come from a paycheck or a market move. They come from a sudden windfall. So I want to get your thoughts on a scenario that I saw this week. We have twin siblings, Ellen and her brother Arthur. They're in their early 50s, and they recently both inherited $500,000 from their aunt. So $500,000 each for Ellen and Arthur. So I want to talk about what each of them did with this money. Ellen paid off her mortgage for $280,000. She then did some home renovations. She took an expensive cruise and then did a lot of gifting. And then 3 years later, all that money was gone, but she does have a lot of equity in her home. Now, Arthur, on the other hand, he took a different approach. He paid off his credit cards and some other high interest debt. Then he increased contributions to his retirement accounts. And then he used the rest to kind of fill in the gaps. And years later, he still has a lot of that principal left. So, Sean, I'm wondering if you could talk to us about your thoughts on these two approaches to this windfall. And does this kind of line up with what you typically see when clients inherit money?
0: Yeah, and this isn't rare, actually. In fact, there's two concepts here that come up often in conversations I have with families when they first come into my office. The best use of inheritance, and then whether or not to pay off the home. And both, of course, are going to depend on the current situation. But when we're working with a family or individual in designing their retirement plan, and they know there's a probable inheritance, they usually are reluctant to put it into the plan.
1: Okay.
0: You know, first, they're being pragmatic in that you never know what healthcare costs can end up being. But also, probably the emotion side, they don't want to base their lifestyle on being given something.
1: Well, and that kind of discipline that you're talking about probably saves a lot of regret later on. But I feel like that's a very different mindset than most people have. I feel like that's the exception, not the rule.
0: Yeah, I'll tell you what, it goes all different ways, but it's pretty often that, they feel that way. And so we actually end up creating an additional scenario in their plan to account for the best use of the inheritance. And okay. That ends up being a much better situation than when they get that surprise phone call letting them know that Aunt Mary died and left them money.
1: Mm-hmm.
0: Yeah, that's what we call newfound money. We didn't plan on it, so let's buy the new car or take another trip. I will say the families we guide through retirement planning are very good at getting with us to talk it through. But Casey, all money in retirement, it's a balance between safety and lifestyle, and each individual's priorities are different.
1: Okay. Well, so I want to talk about this mortgage decision that Ellen made, because that's, I feel like, where a lot of emotions really come into play for people. So talk to us about your thoughts on paying off the mortgage.
0: Yeah, when it comes to paying off your mortgage in retirement, there isn't a one-size-fits-all answer. It really comes down to trade-offs. You know, on one hand, paying off the mortgage gives a feeling of certainty and safety. And not paying interest is the same as earning interest, and it's guaranteed. You know, it also creates a better cash flow by lowering expenses. But then on the other hand, when you tie up money in your house, there's opportunity costs. Historically, a diversified portfolio has earned more than the interest rate of a mortgage. So mathematically, you could be better off keeping the mortgage and investing that money. And it's important to keep in mind, if you have a $200,000 mortgage and you also have $200,000 in an account that you could use to pay off the mortgage, your mortgage is essentially paid off. It's just in a separate bucket. You should also consider flexibility, because equity in the house is not as liquid as money in an account. You know, often people don't realize that when retired, if there's not a sizable pension, it might be difficult to qualify for a home equity line of credit because of low income. They don't look at assets as a means to make the payment. So it comes down to, does the feeling of having your home free and clear outweigh a probable financial benefit of interest rate arbitrage and flexibility?
1: I'm curious, in the history of your career, what's the biggest mistake you've seen somebody make with an inheritance?
0: Yeah, it's real, and it there's always such regret when it happens. Mm-hmm. But it's always that situation to where they weren't planning on it, they didn't realize it was even there, and all of a sudden they get that phone call and they get emotional. They feel like their retirement plan, they've already decided what their lifestyle is going to be, and then all of a sudden they get this influx of money and they go out and spend it, and there was no thought through it.
1: Yeah.
0: Most of the time, it's the families that we work with, they're going to come to us and we're going to talk it out. But I've had several situations where people, we weren't working with them yet, and they came to us after the fact.
1: Yeah.
0: And it reeks of regret.
1: Too late. It's
0: really unfortunate to see.
1: Yeah. So you would say the biggest mistake is people being hasty when they get an influx of money. So kind of like Ellen, I feel like she was a little hasty with her decision. So had she slowed down and talked through a plan first with a financial advisor like yourself, what could have looked different for Ellen versus Arthur?
0: You know, in the planning, in that planning process, and even when you already have a plan, the way you're able to go out and test everything, she actually made some reasonable decisions.
1: Yeah.
0: You know, she paid off the mortgage. What's wrong with that? But before you pay off the mortgage, it's important to see how it works out mathematically in a plan, because there's two sides. One side is the pragmatic, the math side. The other side is the emotion, and they're both equally as important. But how do you really know how you feel if you don't know the math? So having that plan worked out, having that tested, is really going to help you understand the math and look at all sides so that you can decide how you really feel about it. And so, you know, we're talking about these things all the time with the families that we work for, having these discussions with people come in for the first time. You know, I really encourage you to pick up the phone and give our team a call. come in and have the discussion. It's a great opportunity to get some additional insight on your individual situation and, you know, how it's affecting you right now, and it's how it's going to affect you in the future. And is there any strategy that can be utilized to improve your position? You want to know that stuff. So give us a call and come in and we'll walk through it together.
1: That number to do it, it's 559-847-0039. I think this story of Ellen and Arthur really highlights something important, that it's not just about how much money you have. It's really about how purposeful you are with it. So if you're thinking, you know, I want to make sure I am making the right calls, not just the easy ones, not just the ones that feel good in the moment. That's exactly where a conversation with Sean can help you out. 559-847-0039 is what you need to be dialing right now. Sean is offering you his introductory retirement planning assessment. 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He's going to take a look at your entire financial picture, and you guys can talk through the decisions that really are going to matter for your retirement. So give us a call right now, 559-847-0039, or head online to MasonStreetRetirementInsights.com. Click that contact tab, fill out your info, make sure you say you heard us on the radio, and then one of our Mason Street teammates will reach out directly to you. That is going to do it for us this week here on the show. But Sean and I will be back next week, same time, same place, with more retirement insight for Fresno. But until then, Sean, going to hand it back over to you for the final word today. Take us out, my friend.
0: It's been good hanging out with you, Casey. You know I love getting with the community. And I just really want you all to know that success is what we care about. Your success is so important to us. We are going to keep bringing you the information that's going to help you put yourself in a better position. So keep tuning in, and we'll see you next week.
2: 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Investment advisory services are offered through Motivate Investments, an SEC-registered investment advisory firm. 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Any statements or opinions are subject to change without notice. The information presented is for educational purposes only and does not intend to make an offer or solicitation for the sale or purchase of any specific securities, investments, or investment strategies. Investments involve risk and, unless otherwise stated, are not guaranteed. Information expressed does not take into account your specific situation or objectives and is not intended as recommendations appropriate for any individual. Listeners are encouraged to seek advice from a qualified tax, legal, or investment advisor to determine whether any information presented may be suitable for their specific situation. Past performance is not indicative of future performance. 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
5: New strikes targeting a shaky ceasefire. I'm Angelo Bavaro, Fox News. There are new questions about the state of peace talks with Iran after new attacks in the Middle East.
6: Iran says it hit U.S. assets based right here in the Middle East. And shortly after that announcement, officials in Bahrain, which hosts a U.S. military base, say they were the ones that came under attack from Iranian drones. Now, all of this, of course, happening just a day after the U.S. military announced that it launched strikes along the southern coast in Iran. CENTCOM says its forces struck Iranian missile and drone storage locations, as well as coastal radar sites. That military action was in response to Iran attacking a Singapore-flagged ship that was transiting the Strait of Hormuz on Thursday. Vice President J.D. Vance says if Iran has any issues with the MOU, that is how it's being applied, they can pick up the phone and call them. But he added, violence will be met with violence.
5: Fox's Jeff Paul. The U.S. military is on the ground in Venezuela to help in rescue efforts following this week's back-to-back earthquakes. Fox's Dana Marie McNichol in Florida.
4: South Florida answering the urgent call for help after Venezuela's deadly earthquakes. 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For many, this is personal. Back-to-back 7.2 and 7.5 magnitude earthquakes rocked Venezuela Wednesday night. An unknown number of survivors are still trapped under the rubble.
5: The death toll now up over 1,400. Coming up at the World Cup, Panama takes on England. At New York, New Jersey Stadium, at Philadelphia Stadium, Croatia and Ghana. Later, Colombia versus Portugal and Congo versus Uzbekistan, Algeria versus Austria. Today is the last bunch of matches before the round of 32 begins tomorrow. 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
24: A better life with Dr. Sanjay Gupta.
25: A colleague of mine went to a meeting of the primetime seniors the other week. There are programs like this all over the country for people in their 60s, 70s, 80s, and beyond to stay active. It's not just something to keep older folks busy. It helps to keep their bodies in shape and their brains sharp. Showing up with a good attitude is a must, and research shows that having the right mindset actually does lead to better physical aging. So if you need some suggestions to boost your positivity, experts we talked to recommended focusing on goals, which can boost your confidence. Practice gratitude, they said. One of the seniors my colleague met told her that just waking up in the morning is, quote, better than the alternative. That's true. Focus on the things you can control. Diet and exercise, and very importantly, surround yourself with positive people, because that can be contagious. I'm Dr. Sanjay Gupta, helping you live a better life.
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1: As the 4th of July approaches, I want today's show to be kind of a big couple of audio essays here, thinking about America, thinking about our heritage, thinking about what we have to be grateful for, the kinds of ideological things about what America is, what it is that makes the country great, that we should be proud of and that we should be thankful for. It is impressive to me how it's weird how the modern day left can't just allow itself to sit back and comfortably talk about how America is great with any real reference to our history, because they're so hung up on their various left-wing cultural commitments. They're so hung up over colonialism. They're so hung up over slavery. They're so hung up over this and over that, that it makes them incapable of recognizing the various very good things about America. And honestly, oddly enough, something that has allowed me even to have a little bit of a perspective check has been the World Cup. All these Europeans coming to America to watch World Cup games. And these are probably affluent Europeans, by the way. I would have to imagine, like, if you're able to take, well, maybe Europeans just don't work. But if you're able to take that much time off work, get plane tickets, fly to the United States, follow your soccer team around. It'll be a cold day in hell when I call it football. If you have the time, the means, the ability, well, in that case, you must be doing pretty well off. And you have these Europeans coming to America and being like, whoa, holy cow, America is actually really cool. America has a ton of wealth. America has great cities, great food, great cultural events, great amenities, great grocery store, that all these Europeans coming to Bucky's for the first time or some big outdoors store, some big outdoors store, that they're completely blown away going to Costco and just being like, this is beyond the European mind, cannot fathom Costco. And it seems like it's actually really changing a lot of Europeans, a lot of the Europeans who are actually coming here. It seems like there's some sort of cultural moment. I don't know how widespread it is. Maybe it's just that Americans are seeing all the positive things. But I think it's really kind of making some Europeans anyway sort of reassess their idea of Americans. And I've seen a couple of tweets and comments about that. I wish I could find what this was, where a lot of Europeans had a sense of America as backwards, as Trump being president and the ultra negative way in which their press has covered him and the lack of any nuance to that, I think has led them to think, oh, America is in some kind of dark ages, and that the only American cities of any notoriety, I mean, I think a lot of Europeans are like this, where they look at the United States and they think it's New York, Los Angeles, and Texas in the middle. And they think of Texas as backwards, and they don't know much about anything else in the rest of the country. And they come to America and they go to a more or less random place like South Carolina. And you go to Charleston, South Carolina, and these Europeans are just blown away by the kind of casual wealth, the abundance of beautiful homes and beautiful golf courses and a beautiful city and all these amazing things. You go to the suburbs of Dallas and see people who you wouldn't think of as extraordinary living in mansions, and a guy who owned a paving company who now lives in a big mansion in Dallas. Like, there's so much more kind of casual wealth spread throughout the United States that we almost don't even think about. I would imagine like someone coming to Fresno and they drive down Van Ness Avenue and see all the big houses there that would blow them away. And it's kind of, it's resulted, I think, in a bit of a perspective check on like, you know, there's still, America's still pretty impressive in a lot of ways. And that's not to paper over all the bad things. I mean, look, that doesn't paper over the fact that, hey, the San Joaquin Valley has really high poverty rates and California has the highest unemployment rate in the country. And there's a lot of problems with California. But America's still, you know, comparatively to the rest of the world, America's still pretty impressive. America's still pretty great in a lot of ways. And I think that a lot of our greatness is still the result of certain kinds of specifically American virtues. And I want to talk about that over the course of our show. So one of the things I want to get into is the idea of virtue versus freedom. When we get to the 4th of July, when we get to patriotic celebrations, the thing we hear about the most is freedom. Freedom is sort of, it's the word we most often throw in when we talk about America and what makes America great. And I think often conservative talk radio can be infected with this, where we just talk about freedom. What makes America good? Freedom. And certainly there's a kind of freedom of action that we have in America that is in contradistinction to, say, you know, socialist countries or things like that, where there's something significant about the default posture of American law being that you are free to act, you are free to make decisions you want, unless and until you do something that violates the law, as opposed to sort of the other way around, where you are constrained unless and until the state gives you permission for X, Y, and Z, which is often kind of the posture within, say, a communist regime or a socialist regime, the kind of control that communist and socialist regimes exercise over their people. And it's probably not a binary that America's free and everyone else is the rest. Everything else is the opposite. I'm sure there's kind of a spectrum of approaches there. But America having freedom, it's a significant thing in certain respects. But I would say if you talked with the founding generation, they would talk about virtue probably as much as they would talk about freedom. And it being sort of two sides of the same coin, that you can't really, I mean, frequently you see the founding fathers say that our Constitution is only going to work if the populace is virtuous, that our Constitution is, you know, a republic if you can keep it, that kind of thing. And there are certain kinds of, like, specifically American virtues of responsibility, of hard work, that I think continue to endure to this day, where if you exercise, even in our heavily DEI infected world, even in a world where the left has tried, come hook or by hook and by crook, to take away a pure meritocracy and to have things be on the basis of racial preferences or sexual orientation preferences or the DEI panoply of preferences. I think it's really true in this country that if you enter into your adult life with certain kinds of virtues, self-control, a willingness to work hard, a willingness to have your personal life and family life be orderly and non-messy, you can really succeed in this country, regardless, even almost irrespective of your education level. You can have a, you know, an associate, you know, you really bust your hump. You really work your tail off. You really pursue opportunities as they arise for you. And whether you've got a bachelor's degree from Sacramento State or you've got a doctorate from Harvard, you can really, really succeed in the United States of America. And you look at, you know, in my work at Right to Life, I mean, one of the things I do fundraising and I talk with, we have a lot of different companies who support our work at Right to Life of Central California. And so I've talked with a lot of people who are very successful. And it's not all uniform that, oh, yeah, they went to the Wharton Business School and they did this and that. Some of them have great education. Some of them have middle of the road standard levels of education. Some of them don't have any college education. But the one thing that's consistent across all of these very successful people that I've interacted with who've accomplished the American dream was a series of really critical virtues. Those virtues I laid out at the start. It's also still true, you know, this thing called, some of you may have heard of this. It's called the success sequence. Something that's occasionally taught to high schoolers, where basically you're 15 years old. If a 15-year-old in America graduates from high school, gets a full-time job, gets married before he or she has a kid, their odds of being poor in America are basically zero. If you follow that success sequence, it's almost impossible to be poor. You might not be wealthy, but your odds of being poor are basically zero. America is still a country that's optimized to reward simple virtue. The simple virtue of, what is virtue? We should actually define our terms here. What does virtue mean, really? Virtue comes from the Latin word virtus, with the root vir, which means man. And so it's kind of a literal translation of it is like manliness, strength. The way that it was always defined for me within the context of growing up as a Catholic and kind of the Catholic catechism definition of it, though, I think is really helpful. Virtue is a habitual disposition to choose what is good and to avoid what is evil. A habitual disposition to choose the good and avoid the evil. That means you choose to do the right thing so often that it becomes easy, that it almost becomes a delight. And you choose to avoid the evil so much that it feels totally counter to your nature to do it. It feels totally it rubs completely against the grain to do something wrong. A virtuous husband who has grown in the virtues necessary for a marriage is not checking out other women and trying to get their phone numbers and hitting on girls at a bar. Okay, a virtuous wife, similarly, they've grown in the virtues necessary for marriage, the virtues of love, the virtues of fidelity, the virtues of controlling sexual desire, the virtues of et cetera, et cetera, et cetera. A virtuous husband, like, it doesn't even enter into his mind to even think about trying to initiate some sort of dalliance with some chicky babe. And these kind of distinctly American virtues that have helped build America, our enormous capacity for work, our enormous capacity for industry, our enormous capacity for these things that have sort of characterized the United States, helped build up the United States. the ways in which we try to take our intelligent and hardworking people and let them loose. The idea that I don't know that there are too many countries that can produce an Elon Musk. Look, I have my, you know, my quibbles with Elon Musk. Certainly his personal life is incredibly messy. But to see the kind of genius he is, the unleashing of the genius that he has, where he has the ability to create a series of companies that are now worth like north of $1 trillion. It's astounding. And I don't know that there are too many other countries in the world that can really do that. So, and Elon Musk, while he has other vices, I would say, he exemplifies a lot of these kind of distinctly American virtues, which is such a weird thing. He's not even a native-born American. He's from South Africa. But what America has sort of done, you know, a bit of its melting pot culture, has been, hey, if you come to America, if you integrate into our culture, and if you demonstrate these specific kinds of virtues, we can find a place for you here. And that's something impressive. I think that's something to admire about our country and to celebrate. When we return, I'll talk a little bit more about American virtues. That is next on the John Girardi.
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25: A colleague of mine went to a meeting of the primetime seniors the other week. There are programs like this all over the country for people in their 60s, 70s, 80s, and beyond to stay active. It's not just something to keep older folks busy. It helps to keep their bodies in shape and their brains sharp. Showing up with a good attitude is a must, and research shows that having the right mindset actually does lead to better physical aging. So if you need some suggestions to boost your positivity, experts we talked to recommended focusing on goals, which can boost your confidence. Practice gratitude, they said. One of the seniors my colleague met told her that just waking up in the morning is, quote, better than the alternative. That's true. Focus on the things you can control. Diet and exercise, and very importantly, surround yourself with positive people, because that can be contagious. I'm Dr. Sanjay Gupta, helping you live a better life.
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3: My mom was telling me this story, talking about America and talking about American virtues. She was telling me this story about how she's involved with the local Fresno City and County Republican Women. And they had an event earlier this week where it was kind of a veterans themed event where they had a couple of different folks come to talk about stories about different veterans. And I think they had like even a history professor there to speak for them. And my mom was talking with me about it. Just how it was just this really great thing, just a tremendous thing. And she's a tough grader for these sorts of things. My mom's a super voracious reader, and she's not as impressed by just kind of standard Republican rah-rah kind of stuff. Like, it needs to have some substance to it, I think, for her to be like, yeah, this was really good. And it was. Just some of the stories about great, heroic veterans and war heroes who served during World War II, Korea, Vietnam, etc. There's one story about the Sullivan brothers, this group of five brothers who were all killed in action. I think they were all in the United States Navy, and they were all killed in action during the same attack, and how their parents sort of wound up becoming almost like spokespersons for the U.S. government to help support the war and purchase war bonds and to help further the American war effort in World War II. And I was listening to her talk about it and thinking about it a little after. I get a sense that that kind of deeply patriotic, unapologetic appreciation for our veterans and for our military, even sometimes if it's accompanied by, like, you know, policy disagreements about, you know, for example, I think probably something you would see in a Republican setting would be a willingness to honor Iraq war veterans, Afghanistan war veterans, global war on terror veterans, to honor those veterans, even if someone has, you know, disagreements about the decision, especially in retrospect. I think a lot of Republicans now, some, you know, deep misgivings about the original decision to go to war in Iraq. I think Republicans have no problems honoring the good of our country's past in this very patriotic, openly, unabashedly, unashamedly patriotic way. And I think it's kind of a sad thing to see how Democrat, I can't envision an equivalent kind of Democrat organization, a Democrat women's organization. I can't envision a similarly situated Democratic organization being able to have a similar kind of veterans thing without needing to inject some version of woke modern ideas or politics. Oh, what did the Sullivan brothers think about, about segregation? What did the Sullivan brothers? Oh, we're only honoring the brothers who died. We're not honoring this. Like, there's so much within modern day liberalism that just insists on them, like, no, we can't just be unapologetically loving this country. We have such deep disdain for so many aspects of the American founding and of the American experiment and of modern day America, a kind of deep forms of resentment towards America bizarrely, I don't know that a modern day Democrat organization would be able to do that in the same way. I think a Democrat organization, you know, I think a Democrat organization circa 1983 would have been able to do that. Circa 1993 would have been able to do that. And it gets dicier every decade forward you go. Honoring America.

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0: Better Life with Dr. Sanjay Gupta.
1: They say consistency is key, but sometimes you just got to switch it up. A new study out of Harvard School of Public Health found that varying your exercise routine could add years to your life. What exercise someone did didn't matter much. What did matter was that all the exercises together worked all the muscle groups in their body. Now, an added benefit to changing things up is it can help you push through the plateau effect. That's when your body gets so efficient at doing something that you actually stop getting better at it. And we know from previous research that specializing in any one sport at a young age can make someone actually more prone to injury. And as experts we talk to point out, even elite athletes switch up things with their workouts, making sure to target strength, cardio, flexibility, balance, and doing that every single week. I'm Dr. Sanjay Gupta, helping you live a better life.
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7: What were these distinctly American virtues that the founding generation brought with them, that they bequeathed to this country and that we still, I think, in many respects, share in today? Well, one of the things you can't, that I'm maybe a little bit more sensitive to and aware of just because of my educational background. So I was a classics major when I was in college, and classics and philosophy. So classics is basically the study of Latin as a language, ancient Greek as a language, and then Greek and Roman history. And I was always a bit more on the Roman side of the ledger. I think Roman history is a bit more fun than Greek history. Greek history is way more complicated. Also, the Latin language is a lot simpler than Greek. Greek is really stinking hard. And it's all Greek to me. There's a reason for that phrase, because Greek is really, really stinking hard. Latin is a lot easier. And Latin's pretty difficult relative to modern languages. Anyway, you can't it would be hard to overstate the influence of Roman models on the founding generation, on how they thought of themselves.

0: almost to a like artificial. It was almost artificial. The ways in which the founding generation wanted to think of themselves as being Roman nobles. And you can see this embedded into a lot of our civic institutions. You know, why do we call it the Senate? You know, the Senate was an organ of the Roman Republic. Okay, it was the chief consultative body of the Roman Republican system. So for those who don't know the history of Rome up until 30 BC, Rome was not an empire. Rome became an empire after the Battle of Actium when Octavian defeated Mark Antony and became the dominant individual person within the Roman world and changed his name to Augustus and started what is called the Principate or what we call today the Roman Empire, and he was the first Roman emperor. Augustus, but before Augustus, for hundreds of years, we had the Roman Republic. And over the course of about 130 BC to 30 BC, the Roman Republic underwent this thing called the Roman Revolution, which was basically the ways in which the Republican institutions, the Republican, the various voting bodies and consultative forms of government, broke down, and Rome went from a Republican mixed form of government to one man rule. Now, we could talk about how one man rule actually wound up working a lot better for the Romans than their late Republican system. But anyway, the founding fathers deeply appreciated the Roman Republic. And they were the inheritors of classical education. A lot of the founding generation could read and write Latin and Greek. A lot of them read Roman historians like Polybius. Polybius, who was actually a Greek author living in the Roman Empire, who would write a lot of sort of comparative things, looking at Rome and comparing it with Greek models. And the sorts of specifically Roman Republican virtues were the kinds of things that of sternness and fidelity to duty, fidelity to one's homeland, one's patria. These things the founding fathers tried to emulate to a T. Even the kind of Roman ideal, who was like the ideal Roman citizen? Well, it was the gentleman, farmer, soldier. The gentleman, farmer, soldier, scholar. What was Thomas Jefferson? I mean, Thomas Jefferson was trying to embody that to a T. George Washington, this is part of why George Washington was so deeply revered, because I think in the eyes of a lot of Americans of his time, he was like the near perfect embodiment of all of these different virtues. He was a gentleman farmer and scholar and soldier and did all these things out of this profound sense of duty to his homeland. There's even sort of one of the great sort of, you know, quasi legendary. Is it legendary? Is it true? Who knows? Stories of Rome is the story of Cincinnatus or Cincinnatus is how you'd actually pronounce it in Latin. Cincinnatus, who was, you know, after whom the city of Cincinnati is named. Cincinnatus was a Roman senator and kind of in the sort of legendary Roman Republican past. And he was sort of the model of this exemplary, selfless soldier citizen who Rome was being attacked. The Roman Senate called on him and said, hey, we've elected you to be the dictator. The dictator within the Roman Republican system was basically this break glass in case of emergency system within the Roman constitution, where basically for most of Rome's magistracies, including its top magistracy, the consul, where the consul would have various kinds of legislative and judicial, but also military authority. There was a general for one of Rome's big armies. You would always have multiple magistrates who could veto each other's work. And there were always two consuls. Every single year, two consuls would be elected. And one consul could veto the other's actions if necessary. Now, in a military emergency, the Romans recognized that, well, if we have two consuls who can't get along, who are both leading armies, that's not good. And we might need a situation where we need one guy to be in charge. So we have this office called the dictator. Temporary thing. 6 months term of office can be extended by the Senate. 6 months or until the crisis is done, basically. And it's a temporary thing. It's where the word dictator actually comes from, is from this Republican model. And the problem is that Julius Caesar became dictator for life and sort of abused that mechanism within the Roman system, which the whole idea of a dictator is that it wasn't supposed to be for life. So Cincinnatus is told, hey, the Senate has elected you to be dictator. We need you to come help save the Republic. Cincinnatus is farming at his villa. He puts down his plow. He goes out. He leads Rome's armies to victory, pushes back the invading force, secures peace, lays down his office as dictator, goes back to his farm, picks up his plow, starts plowing again. Early American authors loved that story. Whether it was true or not, they loved that story. And I mean, frankly, whether it's true or not is immaterial. They loved that story. That is how the founding generation envisioned itself. And that was the sort of vision of virtue that they promoted. Because one of the big Roman Republican virtues, and one of the things that story exemplified was in Rome's legendary past, they started having a king. And the kings abused power and abused the leading citizens and abused the leading citizens of the Senate. And they chucked him out. And so Republican Rome, for, you know, a couple hundred years before Augustus, they hated the idea of kingship. What they deeply admired was the idea of people caring for the Republic, caring for the good of the Republic. Really, the word Republic comes from res publica, Latin words, which mean the public thing, the public concern, the commonwealth. And the idea of someone being called to serve, having tremendous success, accomplishment with an army at their back, and setting it aside. Respecting even this feature, where Rome had this system for its generals, any magistrate who was in charge of leading an army. They respected the system called the pomerium. The pomerium was basically a boundary line, a kind of that was accompanied with various kinds of ritual and religious significance, where you could not cross it with your army. The minute you crossed it, your imperium, your authority to govern your army, immediately ceased. And the only time you could enter the city with your army was if you were celebrating what's called a triumph, a triumphus. Is it triumphus or triumphum? I can't remember. Anyway, if you're celebrating a triumph, then that's the only time you can go in the city. Triumph was a very specific religious and civic ceremony in which a general who had conquered a new enemy or defeated a new enemy displayed exemplary heroism, was able to have a parade through the city displaying the spoils of war, displaying banners with like pictures of his conquests, leading defeated kings from conquered peoples with him, and this big ritual parade. That was the only time a military officer was allowed to enter the city. The idea being, no, we don't allow individual generals to take over. You know, you're not allowed to enter the city with an army at your back. Once you cross the pomerium into the city of Rome, you are a citizen. You're not a general anymore. And it's it's hard, I think, to understate George Washington in this regard. And let's spend a little time talking about Washington. George Washington was the man. George Washington was this extraordinary leader who pulls off, you know, with a lot of help from the French, you know, not saying he did it all on his own, pulls off an upset for the ages. The critical, essential man of the American Revolution, the essential man in some respect, a lot of people credit him as being a key cog in the machinery of the Constitutional Convention, which people don't remember this. You know, the Revolutionary War ends in the early 1780s. We operate under the Articles of Confederacy for several years in between, 1776 until 1788, 1789, when the newly ratified Constitution comes into effect. And the Articles of Confederation were not great. The federal government was extremely weak. It couldn't impose taxes on the states. The states, it was basically saying, hey, states, could you voluntarily pay in? Congress existed, but the presidency did not. And so it was a very bad form of government. Everyone realized like there was a lot of problems with this. And this is when you started to have the debates over a new constitution. There's a proposed for a constitutional convention. And you had the Federalists versus the Anti-Federalists debating this new constitution, this new form of government. And the Federalists had, individuals like Alexander Hamilton and others of James Madison and Thomas Jefferson were key cogs in writing the new Constitution. You had the Anti-Federalists who opposed the new Constitution or were very leery of it and were the great compromise to get some of the Anti-Federalists on board included the ratification of the Bill of Rights, the first 10 amendments to the Constitution, which were tacked on. But in some of the debates of the Constitutional Convention, who was the guy who helped kind of broker things? It was George Washington. This is George Washington several years after the Revolutionary War is done and his generalcy is concluded. He's still like kind of recognized as a real true leader. And thus, when the first presidential election comes around, who's the man? George Washington. And here he is in this very weak republic. You know, it's just a newborn baby. It's not very strong. He's incredibly popular. He is elected president and now has the commander-in-chief of the military behind him. How many republics in, from 1600 onwards. How many people in Washington's shoes leading a new republic with a somewhat untested constitution all of a sudden finding themselves in power with the full might of the military behind them? How many people would have said, yeah, I think I'm just going to lay aside my office? Almost, I mean, his example of resigning the presidency after two terms, it set the tone because that wasn't in the Constitution. People forget that wasn't in the Constitution at the time. We only put the two-term limit into the Constitution after FDR. Because then that's why FDR was able to serve. He got elected for four terms. I think he died during term four. Why? Because that wasn't in the Constitution. It was only after FDR left that we were like, all right, let's put a cap on this. But he set that precedent that only FDR was the only person who ever violated that precedent ever again. It's hard to overstate Washington's importance and the kinds of virtues that he embodied, that I think we still inherit a lot of today. This dedication to family, dedication to home, dedication to country. That the kinds of ways in which, you know, I remembered my teacher. I'll conclude this segment with this. I remember one of my teachers in elementary school. I had Spanish nuns who taught from Spain, Spanish nuns, who taught me when I was in elementary school at Our Lady of Perpetual Help School in Clovis. And I remember Sister Paulina, who's passed away since. But Sister Paulina grew up in Spain and had lived through, you know, a lot of different regimes coming through, and was said, I so appreciate America, how we're so comfortable saying God bless America. You never see the government authorities in Spain say that. You never see it. And that always stuck with me. Like, this, that's a pretty cool thing. That's a pretty special thing. We have a lot to be grateful for. All right. Closing thoughts on this after the break on the John Girardi.
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4: A better life with Dr. Sanjay Gupta.
5: Osteoporosis affects millions of people in the United States and around the world. It's a disease that basically causes someone's bones to become weak, brittle, and porous, which can increase their risk of fractures. Now, the good news here is there are things you can do other than, or in addition to, taking medications to prevent fractures before it's too late. One is to up your intake of calcium and vitamin D. You also want to eat more protein. One functional medicine dietitian told us that that helps build muscle, and if you're building muscle strength, then you are also building bone strength. You want to be mindful of your workouts. The best ways to build bone density, one therapist told us, are going to be resistance exercises like lifting weights, and also exercises that make your bones take a bit of an impact, such as jumping or even running, just loading the bones a little bit more. I'm Dr. Sanjay Gupta, helping you live a better life.
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0: Guys, if you want a great movie this 4th of July coming up that really exemplifies like American virtues, distinctly American virtues, go watch Apollo 13. What a film. It's phenomenal. I watched it recently after having, you know, not seen it for years and years and years and years. I don't know that I watched it actually fairly recently. I don't know that I'd ever actually seen it before. I was blown away. By the end of the movie, I'm like almost like I'm getting like a little choked up. It's hard to watch that movie and not be proud to be an American because of, again, these distinctively American virtues of hard work, dedication, know-how, meritocracy, getting the job done, finding the problem, fixing the problem, being dedicated to it, like selflessness on behalf of a cause, selflessness for others. All of this stuff, to see what those guys accomplished in order to save those astronauts, it's just extraordinary. I don't know how much of it is made up, but you're going to be like, oh my gosh, it's phenomenal. Check it out. Watch Apollo 13, a great 4th of July film. We'll be back with more on The John Girardi Show after this.

0: Happy birthday, America. 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
1: This is a Fox News alert. New attacks on Iran. I'm Carmen Roberts. Just hours ago, the U.S. military launched fresh attacks on Iranian targets in the Strait of Hormuz. They struck multiple targets after Tehran violated the ceasefire by attacking a second ship near the strait. Iran also attacked a U.S. ally early today.
2: Bahrain's foreign ministry says it was hit by a number of Iranian drones overnight, and they condemned the attack as a blatant violation of the kingdom's sovereignty and a flagrant threat to the security of citizens and residents. Iran's state-run IRNA news agency says the IRGC Navy targeted U.S. military positions in the region as retaliation against U.S. airstrikes. On Friday, CENTCOM says U.S. forces struck Iranian missile and drone storage locations after Iran hit a Singapore-flagged cargo ship Thursday with a drone. The U.S. indicated it was a breach of the 14-point memo of understanding.
1: Fox's Madeline Rivera, U.S. defense official, telling Fox News a short time ago, the strikes are now complete. Kentucky's governor declares a state of emergency as rounds of dangerous flash flooding swamp the Ohio Valley, leading to at least one death. Governor Andy Beshear says the rain's been much worse than anticipated.
3: We've seen 6 to 7 inches of rain in some parts of our Commonwealth, which has created dangerous conditions, flash floods, and I need you to be careful.
1: Speaking in a video announcement, the governor said another round of heavy rain will hit before 11 tonight.
3: It could dump another significant amount of rain, which is means it's going to be dangerous. It's going to be dangerous to drive. We've already had at least one motorist swept away.
1: And first responders have been rescuing people trapped in vehicles and homes. It's the opposite problem in Utah. Lack of water. The Cottonwood Fire is burning out of control, scorching more than 92,000 acres. The governor's declared a state of emergency and banned fireworks for the 4th. 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
15: A better life with Dr. Sanjay Gupta.
13: For decades, the prevailing wisdom for someone who's had a heart attack has been to put them on beta blockers for the rest of their life. But new research suggests that might not be necessary, and that the benefits of these medications probably taper off after a year or two. On the whole, and for the average person, beta blockers are very safe and very effective. But, as with any medication, they can come with a cost. A financial one, and also potential side effects. We're talking about things like fatigue, dizziness, dry mouth, dry eyes. I want to be clear when I say that you absolutely should talk to your doctor before starting or stopping any medication. 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I'm Dr. Sanjay Gupta, helping you live a better life.
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17: As the 4th of July approaches, I want today's show to be kind of a big couple of audio essays here, thinking about America, thinking about our heritage, thinking about what we have to be grateful for, the kinds of ideological things about what America is, what it is that makes the country great, that we should be proud of and that we should be thankful for. It is impressive to me how it's weird how the modern day left can't just allow itself to sit back and comfortably talk about how America is great with any real reference to our history, because they're so hung up on their various left-wing cultural commitments. They're so hung up over colonialism. They're so hung up over slavery. They're so hung up over this and over that, that it makes them incapable of recognizing the various very good things about America. And honestly, oddly enough, something that has allowed me even to have a little bit of a perspective check has been the World Cup. All these Europeans coming to America to watch World Cup games. And these are probably affluent Europeans, by the way, I would have to imagine. Like, if you're able to take, well, maybe Europeans just don't work. But if you're able to take that much time off work, get plane tickets, fly to the United States, follow your soccer team around. It'll be a cold day in hell when I call it football. If you have the time, the means, the ability, well, in that case, you must be doing pretty well off. And you have these Europeans coming to America and being like, whoa, holy cow, America's actually really cool. America has a ton of wealth. America has great cities, great food, great cultural events, great amenities, great grocery store, that all these Europeans coming to Bucky's for the first time some big outdoors store, some big outdoors store, that they're completely blown away going to Costco and just being like, this is beyond the European mind, cannot fathom Costco. And it seems like it's actually really changing a lot of Europeans, a lot of the Europeans who are actually coming here. It seems like there's some sort of cultural moment. I don't know how widespread it is. Maybe it's just that Americans are seeing all the positive things. But I think it's really kind of making some Europeans anyway, sort of reassess their idea of Americans. And I've seen a couple of tweets and comments about that. I wish I could find what this was, where a lot of Europeans had a sense of America as backwards, as Trump being president and the ultra negative way in which their press has covered him and the lack of any nuance to that, I think has led them to think, oh, America is in some kind of dark ages, and that the only American cities of any notoriety, I mean, I think a lot of Europeans are like this, where they look at the United States and they think it's New York, Los Angeles, and Texas in the middle. And they think of Texas as backwards, and they don't know much about anything else in the rest of the country. And they come to America and they go to a more or less random place like South Carolina. And you go to Charleston, South Carolina, and these Europeans are just blown away by the kind of casual wealth, the sort of the abundance of beautiful homes and beautiful golf courses and a beautiful city and all these amazing things. You go to the suburbs of Dallas and see people who you wouldn't think of as extraordinary living in mansions, and, you know, a guy who owned a paving company who now lives in a big mansion in Dallas. Like, there's so much more kind of casual wealth spread throughout the United States that we almost don't even think about. I would imagine, like, someone coming to Fresno and they drive down Van Ness Avenue and see all the big houses there, or you know, that just that would blow them away. And it's kind of, it's resulted, I think, in a bit of a perspective check on, like, you know, they're still, America's still pretty impressive in a lot of ways. And that's not to paper over all the bad things. I mean, look, that doesn't paper over the fact that, hey, the San Joaquin Valley has really high poverty rates, and California has the highest unemployment rate in the country, and there's a lot of problems with California. But America's still, you know, comparatively to the rest of the world, America's still pretty impressive. America's still pretty great in a lot of ways. And I think that a lot of our greatness is still the result of certain kinds of specifically American virtues. And I want to talk about that over the course of our show. So one of the things I want to get into is the idea of virtue versus freedom. When we get to the 4th of July, when we get to patriotic celebrations, the thing we hear about the most is freedom. Freedom is sort of, it's the word we most often throw in when we talk about America and what makes America great. And I think often conservative talk radio can be infected with this, where we just talk about freedom. What makes America good? Freedom. And certainly there's a kind of freedom of action that we have in America that is in contradistinction to, say, you know, socialist countries or things like that, where there's something significant about the default posture of American law being that you are free to act, you are free to make decisions you want, unless and until you do something that violates the law, as opposed to sort of the other way around, where you are constrained unless and until the state gives you permission for X, Y, and Z, which is often kind of the posture within, say, a communist regime or a socialist regime, the kind of control that communist and socialist regimes exercise over their people. And it's probably not a binary that America's free and everyone else is the rest. Everything else is the opposite. I'm sure there's kind of a spectrum of approaches there. But America having freedom, it's a significant thing in certain respects. But I would say if you talked with the founding generation, they would talk about virtue probably as much as they would talk about freedom. And it being sort of two sides of the same coin, that you can't really, I mean, frequently you see the founding fathers say that our Constitution is only going to work if the populace is virtuous, that our Constitution is, you know, a republic if you can keep it, that kind of thing. And there are certain kinds of, like, specifically American virtues of responsibility, of hard work, that I think continue to endure to this day, where if you exercise, even in our heavily DEI-infected world, even in a world where the left has tried, come hook or by hook and by crook, to take away a pure meritocracy and to have things be on the basis of racial preferences or sexual orientation preferences or the DEI panoply of preferences. I think it's really true in this country that if you enter into your adult life with certain kinds of virtues, self-control, a willingness to work hard, a willingness to have your personal life and family life be orderly and non-messy, you can really succeed in this country, regardless, even almost irrespective of your education level. You can have you really bust your hump. You really work your tail off. You really pursue opportunities as they arise for you. And whether you've got a bachelor's degree from Sacramento State or you've got a doctorate from Harvard, you can really, really succeed in the United States of America. And you look at, you know, in my work at Right to Life, I mean, one of the things I do fundraising and I talk with, we have a lot of different companies who support our work at Right to Life of Central California. And so I've talked with a lot of people who are very successful. And it's not all uniform that, oh, yeah, they went to the Wharton Business School and they did this and that. Some of them have great education. Some of them have middle of the road standard levels of education. Some of them don't have any college education. But the one thing that's consistent across all of these very successful people that I've interacted with who've accomplished the American dream was a series of really critical virtues. Those virtues I laid out at the start. It's also still true, you know, this thing called, some of you may have heard of this. It's called the success sequence. Something that's occasionally taught to high schoolers, where basically you're 15 years old. If a 15-year-old in America graduates from high school, gets a full-time job, gets married before he or she has a kid, their odds of being poor in America are basically zero. If you follow that success sequence, it's almost impossible to be poor. You might not be wealthy, but your odds of being poor are basically zero. America is still a country that's optimized to reward simple virtue. The simple virtue of, what is virtue? We should actually define our terms here. What does virtue mean, really? Virtue comes from the Latin word virtus, with the root vir, which means man. And so it's kind of a literal translation of it is like manliness, strength. The way that it was always defined for me within the context of growing up as a Catholic and kind of the Catholic catechism definition of it, though, I think is really helpful. Virtue is a habitual disposition to choose what is good and to avoid what is evil. A habitual disposition to choose the good and avoid the evil. That means you choose to do the right thing so often that it becomes easy, that it almost becomes a delight. And you choose to avoid the evil so much that it feels totally counter to your nature to do it. It feels totally it rubs completely against the grain to do something wrong. A virtuous husband who has grown in the virtues necessary for a marriage is not checking out other women and trying to get their phone numbers and hitting on girls at a bar. Okay, a virtuous wife, similarly, they've grown in the virtues necessary for marriage, the virtues of love, the virtues of fidelity, the virtues of controlling sexual desire, the virtues of et cetera, et cetera, et cetera. A virtuous husband, like it doesn't even enter into his mind to even think about trying to initiate some sort of dalliance with some chicky babe. And these kind of distinctly American virtues that have helped build America, our enormous capacity for work, our enormous capacity for industry, our enormous capacity for these things that have sort of characterized the United States, helped build up the United States. The ways in which we try to take our intelligent and hardworking people and let them loose. The idea that I don't know that there are too many countries that can produce an Elon Musk. Look, I have my quibbles with Elon Musk. Certainly his personal life is incredibly messy. But to see the kind of genius he is, the unleashing of the genius that he has, where he has the ability to create a series of companies that are now worth like north of $1 trillion. It's astounding. And I don't know that there are too many other countries in the world that can really do that. So, and Elon Musk, while he has other vices, I would say, he exemplifies a lot of these kind of distinctly American virtues, which is such a weird thing. He's not even a native-born American. He's from South Africa. But what America has sort of done, a bit of its melting pot culture, has been, hey, if you come to America, if you integrate into our culture, and if you demonstrate these specific kinds of virtues, we can find a place for you here. And that's something impressive. I think that's something to admire about our country and to celebrate. When we return, I'll talk a little bit more about American virtues. That is next on the John Girard.
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29: A better life with Dr. Sanjay Gupta.
13: Osteoporosis affects millions of people in the United States and around the world. It's a disease that basically causes someone's bones to become weak, brittle, and porous, which can increase their risk of fractures. Now, the good news here is there are things you can do other than, or in addition to, taking medications to prevent fractures before it's too late. One is to up your intake of calcium and vitamin D. You also want to eat more protein. One functional medicine dietitian told us that that helps build muscle, and if you're building muscle strength, then you are also building bone strength. You want to be mindful of your workouts. The best ways to build bone density, one therapist told us, are going to be resistance exercises like lifting weights, and also exercises that make your bones take a bit of an impact, such as jumping or even running, just loading the bones a little bit more. I'm Dr. Sanjay Gupta, helping you live a better life.
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17: My mom was telling me this story, talking about America and talking about American virtues. She was telling me this story about how she's involved with the local Fresno City and County Republican women. And they had an event earlier this week where it was kind of a veterans themed event where they had a couple of different folks come to talk about stories about different veterans. And I think they had like even a history professor there to speak for them. And my mom was talking with me about it. Just how it was just this really great thing, just a tremendous thing. And she's a tough grader for these sorts of things. My mom's a super voracious reader, and she's not as impressed by just kind of standard Republican rah-rah kind of stuff. Like it needs to have some substance to it, I think, for her to be like, yeah, this was really good. And it was. Just some of the stories about great, heroic veterans and war heroes who served during World War II, Korea, Vietnam, etc. There's one story about the Sullivan brothers, this group of five brothers who were all killed in action. I think they were all in the United States Navy, and they were all killed in action during the same attack, and how their parents sort of wound up becoming almost like spokespersons for the U.S. government to help support the war and purchase war bonds and to help further the American war effort in World War II. And I was listening to her talk about it and thinking about it a little after. I get a sense that that kind of deeply patriotic, unapologetic appreciation for our veterans and for our military, even sometimes if it's accompanied by, like, you know, policy disagreements about, you know, for example, I think probably something you would see in a Republican setting would be a willingness to honor Iraq war veterans, Afghanistan war veterans, global war on terror veterans, to honor those veterans, even if someone has, you know, disagreements about the decision, especially in retrospect. I think a lot of Republicans now some, you know, deep misgivings about the original decision to go to war in Iraq. I think Republicans have no problems honoring the good of our country's past in this very patriotic, openly, unabashedly, unashamedly patriotic way. And I think it's kind of a sad thing to see how Democrat, I can't envision an equivalent kind of Democrat organization, a Democrat women's organization. I can't envision a similarly situated Democratic organization being able to have a similar kind of veterans thing without needing to inject some version of woke modern ideas or policy. Oh, what did the Sullivan brothers think about, about segregation? What did the Sullivan brothers? Oh, we're only honoring the brothers who died. We're not honoring this. Like, there's so much within modern day liberalism that just insists on them, like, no, we can't just be unapologetically loving this country. We have such deep disdain for so many aspects of the American founding and of the American experiment and of modern day America, a kind of deep forms of resentment towards America, bizarrely. I don't know that a modern day Democrat organization would be able to do that in the same way. I think a Democrat organization, I think a Democrat organization circa 1983 would have been able to do that. Circa 1993 would have been able to do that. And it gets dicier every decade forward you go. Honoring Americans and these distinctly American virtues, I think it becomes impossible for them because they can't get over various kinds of modern obsessions and peccadillos. And when we return, I want to talk a little bit more about those virtues, where they came from, and how the founding generation sort of envisioned themselves. That is next on the John.
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4: You know, summer is a great time to re-examine how much time your kids are spending on social media, along with what they are seeing and who they are engaging with. Ask them how the posts in their feed make them feel. These apps are built to be addictive, so kids, all of us in fact, will keep coming back for more, even when we are made to feel worse. It's bizarre. You might need to help your son or daughter reset their algorithm by unfollowing certain accounts and following or interacting with more positive ones. They might need suggestions of other healthier things to do, or to see you leading the way by example and putting your own phone away. In the run-up to bedtime, everyone's phone should go away, no questions asked. And if you need some help, sort of, I guess, resetting expectations, try engaging parents of your kids' friends for a more coordinated effort. I'm Dr. Sanjay Gupta, helping you live a better life.
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11: What were these distinctly American virtues that the founding generation brought with them, that they bequeathed to this country and that we still, I think, in many respects, share in today? Well, one of the things you can't, that I'm maybe a little bit more sensitive to and aware of just because of my educational background. So I was a classics major when I was in college. And classics and philosophy. So classics is basically the study of Latin as a language, ancient Greek as a language, and then Greek and Roman history. And I was always a bit more on the Roman side of the ledger. I think Roman history is a bit more fun than Greek history. Greek history is way more complicated. Also, the Latin language is a lot simpler than Greek. Greek is really stinking hard. And it's all Greek to me. There's a reason for that phrase, because Greek is really, really stinking hard. Latin is a lot easier. And Latin's pretty difficult relative to modern languages. Anyway, you can't it would be hard to overstate the influence of Roman models on the founding generation, on how they thought of themselves. It was almost artificial, the ways in which the founding generation wanted to think of themselves as being Roman nobles.

0: And you can see this embedded into a lot of our civic institutions. You know, why do we call it the Senate? You know, the Senate was an organ of the Roman Republic. Okay, it was the chief consultative body of the Roman Republican system. So for those who don't know the history of Rome, up until 30 BC, Rome was not an empire. Rome became an empire after the Battle of Actium when Octavian defeated Mark Antony and became the dominant individual person within the Roman world and changed his name to Augustus and started what is called the Principate, or what we call today the Roman Empire. And he was the first Roman emperor. Augustus, but before Augustus, for hundreds of years, we had the Roman Republic. And over the course of about 130 BC to 30 BC, the Roman Republic underwent this thing called the Roman Revolution, which was basically the ways in which the Republican institutions, the Republican, the various voting bodies and consultative forms of government broke down. And Rome went from a Republican mixed form of government to one man rule. Now, we can talk about how one-man rule actually wound up working a lot better for the Romans than their late Republican system. But anyway, the founding fathers deeply appreciated the Roman Republic, and they were the inheritors of classical education. A lot of the founding generation could read and write Latin and Greek. A lot of them read Roman historians like Polybius. Polybius, who was actually a Greek author living in the Roman Empire, who would write a lot of sort of comparative things, looking at Rome and comparing it with Greek models. And the sorts of specifically Roman Republican virtues were the kinds of things that of sternness and fidelity to duty, fidelity to one's homeland, one's patria, of these things the founding fathers tried to emulate to a T. Even the kind of Roman ideal, who was like the ideal Roman citizen? Well, it was the gentleman, farmer, soldier. The gentleman, farmer, soldier, scholar. What was Thomas Jefferson? I mean, Thomas Jefferson was trying to embody that to a T. George Washington, this is part of why George Washington was so deeply revered, because I think in the eyes of a lot of Americans of his time, he was like the near perfect embodiment of all of these different virtues. He was a gentleman farmer and scholar and soldier and did all these things out of this profound sense of duty to his homeland. There's even sort of one of the great sort of, you know, quasi legendary. Is it legendary? Is it true? Who knows? Stories of Rome is the story of Cincinnatus, or Cincinnatus is how you'd actually pronounce it in Latin. Cincinnatus, who was, you know, after whom the city of Cincinnati is named. Cincinnatus was a Roman senator and kind of in the sort of legendary Roman Republican past. And he was sort of the model of this exemplary, selfless soldier citizen who Rome was being attacked. The Roman Senate called on him and said, hey, we've elected you to be the dictator. The dictator within the Roman Republican system was basically this break glass in case of emergency system within the Roman constitution, where basically for most of Rome's magistracies, including its top magistracy, the consul, where the consul would have various kinds of legislative and judicial, but also military authority. There was a general for one of Rome's big armies. You would always have multiple magistrates who could veto each other's work. And there were always two consuls. Every single year, two consuls would be elected. And one consul could veto the other's actions if necessary. Now, in a military emergency, the Romans recognized that, well, if we have two consuls who can't get along, who are both leading armies, that's not good. And we might need a situation where we need one guy to be in charge. So we have this office called the dictator. Temporary thing. 6 months term of office can be extended by the Senate. 6 months or until the crisis is done, basically. And it's a temporary thing. It's where the word dictator actually comes from. It is from this Republican model. And the problem is that Julius Caesar became dictator for life and sort of abused that mechanism within the Roman system, which the whole idea of a dictator is that it wasn't supposed to be for life. So Cincinnatus is told, hey, the Senate has elected you to be dictator. We need you to come help save the Republic. Cincinnatus is farming at his villa. He puts down his plow. He goes out. He leads Rome's armies to victory, pushes back the invading force, secures peace, lays down his office as dictator, goes back to his farm, picks up his plow, starts plowing again. Early American authors loved that story. Whether it was true or not, they loved that story. I mean, frankly, whether it's true or not is immaterial. They loved that story. That is how the founding generation envisioned itself. And that was the sort of vision of virtue that they promoted. Because one of the big Roman Republican virtues, and one of the things that story exemplified was in Rome's legendary past, they started having a king. And the kings abused power and abused the leading citizens and abused the leading citizens of the Senate. And they chucked him out. And so Republican Rome, for, you know, a couple of hundred years before Augustus, they hated the idea of kingship. What they deeply admired was the idea of people caring for the Republic, caring for the good of the Republic. Really, the word Republic comes from res publica, Latin words, which mean the public thing, the public concern, the commonwealth. And the idea of someone being called to serve, having tremendous success, accomplishment with an army at their back, and setting it aside. Respecting even this feature, where Rome had this system for its generals, any magistrate who was in charge of leading an army, they respected this system called the pomerium. The pomerium was basically a boundary line, a kind of that was accompanied with various kinds of ritual and religious significance, where you could not cross it with your army. The minute you crossed it, your imperium, your authority to govern your army, immediately ceased. And the only time you could enter the city with your army was if you were celebrating what's called a triumph, a triumphus. Is it triumphus or triumphum? I can't remember. Anyway, if you're celebrating a triumph, then that's the only time you can go in the city. Triumph was a very specific religious and civic ceremony in which a general who had conquered a new enemy or defeated a new enemy displayed exemplary heroism, was able to have a parade through the city displaying the spoils of war, displaying banners with like pictures of his conquests, leading defeated kings from conquered peoples with him, and this big ritual parade. That was the only time a military officer was allowed to enter the city. The idea being, no, we don't allow individual generals to take over. You know, you're not allowed to enter the city with an army at your back. Once you cross the pomerium into the city of Rome, you are a citizen. You're not a general anymore. And it's hard, I think, to understate George Washington in this regard. And let's spend a little time talking about Washington. George Washington was the man. George Washington was this extraordinary leader who pulls off, you know, with a lot of help, help from the French, you know, not saying he did it all on his own, pulls off an upset for the ages. The critical essential man for of the American Revolution, the essential man in some respect, a lot of people credit him as being a key cog in the machinery of the Constitutional Convention, which people don't remember this. You know, the war, the Revolutionary War ends in the early 1780s. We operate under the Articles of Confederacy for several years in between, 1776 until 1788, 1789, when the newly ratified Constitution comes into effect. And the Articles of Confederation were not great. The federal government was extremely weak. It couldn't impose taxes on the states. The states, it was basically saying, hey, states, could you voluntarily pay in? Congress existed, but the presidency did not. And so it was a very bad form of government. Everyone realized like there was a lot of problems with this. And this is when you started to have the debates over a new constitution. There was a proposed for a constitutional convention. And you had the Federalists versus the Anti-Federalists debating this new constitution, this new form of government. And the Federalists had, individuals like Alexander Hamilton and others, James Madison and Thomas Jefferson were key cogs in writing the new Constitution. You had the Anti-Federalists who opposed the new Constitution or were very leery of it and were the great compromise to get some of the Anti-Federalists on board included the ratification of the Bill of Rights, the first 10 amendments to the Constitution, which were tacked on. But in some of the debates over the Constitutional Convention, who was the guy who helped kind of broker things? It was George Washington. This is George Washington several years after the Revolutionary War is done and his generalcy is concluded. He's still like kind of recognized as a real true leader. And thus, when the first presidential election comes around, who's the man? George Washington. And here he is in this very weak republic. You know, it's just a newborn baby. It's not very strong. He's incredibly popular. He is elected president and now has the commander-in-chief of the military behind him. How many republics from 1600 onwards. How many people in Washington's shoes leading a new republic with a somewhat untested constitution all of a sudden finding themselves in power with the full might of the military behind them? How many people would have said, yeah, I think I'm just going to lay aside my office? Almost, I mean, his example of resigning the presidency after two terms, it set the tone because that wasn't in the Constitution. People forget that wasn't in the Constitution at the time. We only put the two term limit into the Constitution after FDR. Because then that's why FDR was able to serve. He got elected for four terms. I think he died during term four. Why? Because that wasn't in the Constitution. It was only after FDR left that we were like, all right, let's put a cap on this. But he set that precedent that only FDR was the only person who ever violated that precedent ever again. It's hard to overstate Washington's importance and the kinds of virtues that he embodied that I think we still inherit a lot of today. This dedication to family, dedication to home, dedication to country, that the kinds of ways in which, I remembered my teacher, I'll conclude this segment with this. I remember one of my teachers in elementary school. I had Spanish nuns who taught from Spain, Spanish nuns, who taught me when I was in elementary school at Our Lady of Perpetual Help School in Clovis. And I remember Sister Paulina, who's passed away since. But Sister Paulina grew up in Spain and had lived through, you know, a lot of different regimes coming through, and was said, I so appreciate America, how we're so comfortable saying God bless America. You never see the government authorities in Spain say that. You never see it. And that always stuck with me. Like this, that's a pretty cool thing. That's a pretty special thing. We have a lot to be grateful for. All right. Closing thoughts on this after the break on the John Girardi.
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2: 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Love all of you homies.
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9: A better life with Dr. Sanjay Gupta.
10: For decades, the prevailing wisdom for someone who's had a heart attack has been to put them on beta blockers for the rest of their life. But new research suggests that might not be necessary, and that the benefits of these medications probably taper off after a year or two. On the whole, and for the average person, beta blockers are very safe and very effective. But, as with any medication, they can come with a cost. A financial one, and also potential side effects. We're talking about things like fatigue, dizziness, dry mouth, dry eyes. I want to be clear when I say that you absolutely should talk to your doctor before starting or stopping any medication. Point is, if you're years out from a heart attack and you're in otherwise good health, you might want to ask your doctor about discontinuing beta blockers. You'll want to, of course, keep up a healthy lifestyle, diet, exercise, and sleep. I'm Dr. Sanjay Gupta, helping you live a better life.
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0: Guys, if you want a great movie this 4th of July coming up that really exemplifies like American virtues, distinctly American virtues, go watch Apollo 13. What a film. It's phenomenal. I watched it recently after having, you know, not seen it for years and years and years and years. I don't know that I watched it actually fairly recently. I don't know that I'd ever actually seen it before. I was blown away. By the end of the movie, I'm like almost like I'm getting like a little choked up. It's hard to watch that movie and not be proud to be an American because of, again, this like these distinctively American virtues of hard work, dedication, know-how, meritocracy, getting the job done, finding the problem, fixing the problem, being dedicated to it, like selflessness on behalf of a cause, selflessness for others. All of this stuff, to see what those guys accomplished in order to save those astronauts, it's just extraordinary. I don't know how much of it is made up, but you're going to be like, oh my gosh, it's phenomenal. Check it out. Watch Apollo 13, a great 4th of July film. We'll be back with more on the John Girardi Show after this.